0: Kelly Walker reports.
1: President Trump's name is gone from the front of the Kennedy Center in Washington, D.C., according to its executive director, and video posted online of workers shrouded behind a tarp, chipping away in the early morning hours at the giant letters. A federal judge ordering the removal after Democratic Representative Joyce Beatty, who was on the board, sued. When he returned to office, Trump ousted the institution's leadership and replaced it with a board of trustees that named him chairman. His name was then quickly added to the building. Following that, numerous acts canceled, and the building was set to close for what they said were 2 years of renovations, the judge blocking that closure as well. I'm Julie Walker.
0: A recent study has found that people who use GLP-1 medication engage in less physical activity. Breaking news and analysis at townhall.com.
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9: 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Okay.

0: Blade and Bow, which I did not know until I saw the bourbon, was doing research on where it comes from. It's got a history. We're talking about a distillery, the original Stitzel Weller Distillery in Louisville, which closed in 92. Diageo, I always pronounce it Diageo, reopened the facility in 2014. Blade and Bow are parts of a key. They're the they're parts of a key and its makeup. And so Blade and Bow had these five keys on their door, which are the five keys, the five ways, the process, and how they did bourbon. And so that's why it's the logo on the bottle. For us, yeah, we're not worried about that. Is it delicious? It's Eat, Drink, Smoke. I'm Tony Katz, and that right there is America's favorite amateur drinker, Fingers Malloy, and this is Blade and Bow, straight bourbon whiskey, coming in at 91 proof. Fingers Malloy, no applause, no applause. There is no applause for anything under 100 proof, but it's a cool story. It is a very, very cool story about how they do things, and there was something about the aging process that I had not heard of either. They utilize the Solera process, and I said, okay. We know some things about bourbon. We don't know everything about bourbon. By the way, you should get our bourbon book, Let's Go Bourbon, the bourbon reader you've always needed, because it's a great primer about the law, about some history, some famous quotes. It's a fun bathroom book. That's why, it's exactly why we wrote it. But it's also like a just a really good quick resource guide for bourbon.
1: And we have like four chapters on the Solera process.
0: We have none on the Solera process. Oh. The Solera process involves moving about half the barrel, the actual

0: liquid from one barrel to the next in order to claim the contents that never fully get depleted. And I'm not quite sure what I'm supposed to do with that information. It's supposed to be a very time-consuming thing. It's, you know, moving this over to here, moving this over to there, and somehow this is supposed to give you a better product in the end. I think that with all these things, it's just someone decided, yep, that's the way I do it. That's the way I do it.
1: Kind of reminds you of what Jefferson's Ocean does.
0: Oh, yeah, when they put it on the boats.
1: Yeah.
0: Right? And it's supposed to slosh around with the waves, and so it gets all the parts of the wood in there. There, by the way, Jefferson's Ocean, some beautiful stuff. This has no age statement, right? So it's at least, no fingers, you're not going to be able to tell just by looking at it.
1: 5 years, 2 months.
0: Maybe. It's at least 4 years old. We know that much because it is labeled straight bourbon whiskey, and that, by law, has a certain time requirement. Some people think that this is 6 years mingled with some bourbons over 20 years.
1: Wow.
0: So the idea is you take something that was older and then you're putting it into this barrel that has some very young juice, and that's how you're kind of mixing it and moving it together, and you're moving things in from one barrel to another. Man, that seems like a lot.
1: That's like the wedding bourbon. Something old, something new, something borrowed, something blue.
0: Yeah. Honestly, that is a great name for bourbon. Does that exist? Hold on a second. We can make that. That's a great idea. That's a fantastic idea.
1: A lot of times we like to workshop things on the air here at Eat, Drink, Smoke.
0: Dude, we can do that.
1: Well, you better get on it because people are getting on it right now.
0: No, no one's on it. It's ours. It's ours, dang it. You stay away from that website. I'll get that done later. I will make that happen.
1: But get any notes from it. I was just like, oh, wow, you can definitely get it.
0: Get your nose in there. Blade and bow. It's a beautiful bottle, by the way. It's really nicely done with the key hanging off it. It's well played.
1: Wow. So,
0: if you really dig in, if you really get the nose in there, the ethanol will burn you. But you got to get in there a little bit.
1: Yeah, there's also oak. There's also some fruit. Boy, what is that? Is that
0: chicken pot pie? Donkey?
1: It's love.
0: It's love.
1: There's something else there that I can't put my finger on.
0: Yeah, I checked in a couple places getting an idea of what this is. They believe that flavor is peach.
1: Wow.
0: That's what you're getting there. Okay. But there's also a little bit of a honey. There is an oak, but there's also a little bit of a honey going on.
1: I'm not getting a lot of vanilla, not getting any brown sugar or caramel.
0: It's just weird that this is 91 proof, but the ethanol can punch you right in the throat. Yeah. I mean, it's not playing a game there. And also the color on this, it wants to be darker. It should be darker. If you tell me that this is 6 years, I want to see darker. That's not a very dark coloring right there. It's working its way towards copper is the best way I would describe
1: it. It's copper curious.
0: Right. But fingers Malloy, we've done enough sniffing. Are you ready for this?
1: Yeah, I've been ready for this all day.
0: Fingers Malloy trying the Blade and Bow. He is doing what's known as the Kentucky Chew, moving the juice around the palate, getting an idea. Oh my gosh, you're going to be all right? Do you need to spit it out? Do you need a spittoon? Oh, you take a moment. He's doing the Kentucky Chew, trying to get an idea for the flavors, moving it around the palate. I believe in the two sips methodology. The first sip to set the taste buds, the second sip to really get an idea of the flavors. Are you all right?
1: No, I'm not all right. Go ahead.
0: Oh, my God.
1: This is...
0: Wait, is this you or the bourbon? Hold on, he's taking a sip. He's taking a sip. Something went down the wrong pipe. Something went down. Did some of the apple fritter work its way back up?
1: I don't know if I want to get TMI or not. I was eating chips and salsa, and I cut the roof of my mouth. I got a little too enthusiastic with the chip. And boy, howdy, that bourbon hit where I cut the roof of my mouth, and...
0: Oh, my God. Your eyes watered.
1: Yeah. Let me go in again.
0: Oh. Oh, my gosh. Oh. You might as well drink orange juice after brushing your teeth. That is brutal.
1: So, first of all, nice.
0: Are you all right? Seriously?
1: There's a nice, yeah. There's a nice bit of sting. It hits.

0: not much in the way of a burn. Okay. There's oak. This is going to sound crazy. Fruit cocktail.
1: Fruit cocktail?
0: There's a little bit of fruit cocktail thing going on.
1: I'm knowing him.
0: He's going in, ladies and gentlemen. Please do. And I'm going to try to talk through this, but I really should be on the injured reserve list at this point.
1: Oh, I see what you mean by fruit cocktail. Okay. The heat is... Ha! The heat is in the throat. The fruit is on the tongue. Sting comes up in the finish on the tip of the tongue. The burn is in the top of the throat, now center chest, and expanding out. Like Tony Stark's disease taking his veins. Holy cow, are you all right?
0: Yes, I'm okay.
1: You are not okay.
0: Yeah, I'm fine. I'll do a burpee during the break. For the record,
1: the heat is there. Oh, that's very nice.
0: Yeah.
1: There's a kind of like a... There's like a little bit of a of cream going on in there, almost like a little bit of vanilla custard. Laid in both. Is this in the liquor cabinet? That's going to be a very good question. We are going to try this on a cube and with some water in just a moment. Tea drink smoke.
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0: So we try very hard on this show not to be people who are political. We come from political backgrounds. We do political radio shows outside of Eat, Drink, Smoke. We try not to bring the politics here. This is for relaxation and enjoyment. And we get into big subjects here. We talk about what's going on in the world. If it's being discussed in the Cigar Lounge, we're discussing it here. It's Eat, Drink, Smoke. I'm Tony Katz. That is America's favorite amateur drinker, Fingers Malloy. Before I get into some of these other things, as we're recording, this is the day that we have now heard about a second round of U.S. responses to Iran. So Iran had shot down a Black Hawk helicopter. It was an Apache helicopter. Two pilots in the helicopter, they survived. They were able to eject. They were picked up by a drone boat. It's like a 24-foot drone boat. And it's kind of incredible. Like, we've got technology we're not even aware of. It's crazy what we can do. And so what President Trump said was, well, we have to respond to this. And he's been desperate to find a deal. And I say desperate, I'm not trying to engage political. I'm saying he wants a deal. He believes a deal can be made. That's a better way to say
1: it. He wants an off-ramp.
0: For everybody. Say what you will about him. He cannot fathom the concept of war. It makes no sense to him. Why would you fight when you could just make a deal? Get paid. It's like the whole other thing is like beyond his grasp, and it shows in a lot of parts of his history and things he's done as president. And that's not a dig, it's just an observation. So what has happened next is that President Trump said, well, we have to respond to this. And we hit radar stations and a couple of others. And then, as we're recording, we learned today that there was going to be another round of attacks. And that, literally as we're recording, that's what's happening. Another round of attacks is going on. Where this goes to, can't answer. But the question is going to be, how much can an oil price go up before people say, I'm out? Are we already there? Because we've been at the 450s, 460s. We've been at $5. We've seen diesel at $7. For all our trucker friends out there who listen to the show and greatly appreciate you doing that here at Eat, Drink, Smoke Nation, and we've seen things drop. And then we learned that Trump was taking the oil that the Iranians, they can't even sell it. So we were taking it and putting it onto the market, keeping oil prices down to keep supply going. And if that's the case, why do I have $90, $100 barrel oil anyway? But this new round, these oil prices, these gas prices, that's where people feel it most. Right? Everybody else is engaging politically. This is the rational one. They feel it most in this. Is there a number, Fingers, where people say, yep, I'm tapping out. This can't happen anymore. Stop this.
1: I don't know if it's a number necessarily about the price of gas, but more of a number of weeks that they're going to continue to put up with this before they've. And I think they're almost at that breaking point right now.
0: See, that's the part that I don't agree with. If we argue that for the past 5.5 weeks, let's call it 6 weeks, between friends, they have been in a position of not engaging. We've got troops in position, everything else. We have no troops on the ground. We haven't fired a shot until this thing happened with the Apache helicopter. We nothing has happened. The American life hasn't been affected one bit. It's like we haven't been at war at all.
1: Yeah, but you know how this is. So much of this is psychological, and the markets, so much of it is psychological. What was it? 2 or 3 weeks ago, Trump announced that a deal was in the works, and within a half hour, oil dropped like $11 a barrel.
0: 3 days ago, Trump said, we're 2 to 3 days away from a deal. And then today it was, they're tap, tap, tapping us along, which I'd never heard that expression. I'm like, I don't know where he gets that one. They're leading us along, and it's just they're not being serious. They should sign this deal, but they're not being serious. Okay, we're gonna have to do it another way, right? So he's been saying these things, and you don't know if that's a misdirect, you don't know if that's a hope, you don't know if that's to apply pressure, maybe make them think that other people are negotiating with them, and so the people they want to talk to them will sign this or sign that. I'm not 100% sure, and maybe I'm not trying to be naive. I'm just trying to give out all the options. I just don't know if I buy into the idea of this is taking too long. First of all, how long do you think it takes? And secondly, if we're not firing a shot, well, it's just a siege at this stage of the game.
1: I think a lot of people are upset because they weren't expecting any of this to be happening. And I think that's where this all comes from. It's like this feels like for many people, and I'm not saying it, it's just from what I'm observing, how people are discussing this, is that this was a choice that was made to get into this. You know, a lot of people are saying, you know, we've heard for a long time, for decades, Iran is, you know, oh, 2 weeks away, they're 10 days away from a bomb. I'm not saying that these people are right. I'm just saying that that's what I feel like I'm hearing from people. And so gas prices are priced the way they are because many people believe that this was entered into by choice and it didn't necessarily have to happen this way.
0: Can I ask you?
1: Sure.
0: So I have heard that argument before about we always hear that Iran is X number of days, weeks, months away from a nuclear weapon, and it rubs some people the wrong way. I believe that when you take a look at the things that have been done to thwart Iran, they have probably been close to a nuclear weapon multiple times. But one of the things that you hear is this idea that a threat was not imminent. It wasn't an imminent threat. Have we as a nation defined what in the world imminent means?
1: No.
0: Don't you think we should?
1: Probably. It probably would be a good idea.
0: Be a smart thing to... Like, it's this thing, like, what constitutes a threat? So, I mean, we did not discuss this. This was not on our calendar of events, but we do this. Do you have a... I have a definition. I came up with a definition, and it's through example. But I'm asking you, no right, no wrong answer. Do you, Fingers Malloy, have a definition of this idea of imminent?
1: It depends on who we're talking about. If we're talking about Iran, then it literally is them being able to produce a nuclear weapon. That's an imminent threat, not just to the United States, but to the whole globe. They'll be able to keep the whole world will be held hostage if they get a nuclear weapon.
0: And people don't understand that that's exactly what would happen with this Islamic regime. The whole world, take a look at what North Korea is able to do to Japan, South Korea, and even China. Saber rattle to get this, to get that, I agree, you don't let them get a nuclear weapon. Here is my conversation about imminent. And I go to September 11th. When was the threat imminent? Before the plane hit the building, before the hijackers got on the plane, when the hijackers landed in the United States, or when they first thought of the idea of, hey, you know what we could do to the Americans? At what moment was it imminent? I argue it was that first one.
1: Absolutely.
0: When they first said, hey, here's an idea, that's the moment the threat was real. And you guys might agree or disagree, and that's totally fine. We're up for the agreement or disagreement. But rather, it's about why haven't we asked ourselves and engaged with any clarity at all what the freaking definition is, so we can then all work from the same page to figure out whether or not we want to be there or not.
1: Do you really think we can have a national conversation about what imminent threat is? Words and things are redefined every other day in this country, and we are hopelessly divided.
0: I don't say no, but boy, would I like to change. I'm so naive. This is Eat, Drink, Smoke.
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0: Drink, smoke, it is your cigar, bourbon, foodie extravaganza. I'm Tony Katz. That's Fingers Malloy. 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We are smoking from AJ Fernandez. This is the New World Puro Especial, 6.5 by 52. I am into the second third of this cigar. Same for Fingers Malloy. You can tell me this is a medium all day long. It's not. This plays into the full.
1: I would agree with you 100% on that. This is something that, you know, for me, maybe you're fine with a full cigar on an empty stomach. I would not be. I've had issues sometimes.
0: No doubt. I've had issues sometimes, too, on an empty stomach. Absolutely, you want to eat something. But you don't have an empty stomach.
1: No. Oh, did you get the calorie count on that apple fritter?
0: Oh, yeah. I'm so glad you asked. Hey, Fingers Malloy started the day off with not one, but two apple fritters from Dunkin'. You know, America runs on Dunkin'.
1: They call it the Good Morning Sunshine Breakfast.
0: And just so you know, Dunkin', you don't just have to have sponsorship deals with Ben and Matt. How about America's other favorite dynamic duo? An apple fritter from Dunkin' Donuts is 470 calories.
1: Oh, Lord.
0: And you had two. And I did the math. I had the boys in the lab run the numbers. It's 42 million calories. 940 calories is how you started your day.
1: Before 6 a.m.
0: Before 6 a.m.
1: That's great.
0: So
1: I feel pretty good about that.
0: You should. Do you want to know the total amount of saturated fat?
1: You could make up a number. I don't even know what those numbers mean.
0: Okay. You should go immediately from here to a hospital. I'm now concerned about you. The cigar I'm not concerned by. $9 a stick for a 6.5 by 52 with this Nicaraguan rapper there. Nicaraguan Habano, says the site, the AJ Fernandez site. Maduro, really all nicely done. And whatever I had with an issue with keeping it lit, that's all done. I'm easy now. I am easy. I am into it. You kept asking, do I get a cedar? Do I get a wood note out of this? And the answer is still not really. Still not really. But it's playing gently. There is a little bit of richness. You said there was a bit of a coffee feel that you thought you got from it. I didn't think that was the craziest thing in the world. There's a little bit of creaminess that's happening going on here. It's pleasant.
1: I don't know, and this isn't necessarily a bad thing, and it may be part of the problem is that I have had to touch this up a little bit recently.
0: Yeah.
1: It's almost like a scorched coffee mixed with that spice.
0: You think you've had to relight it, so therefore you've gotten a little burn over there?
1: There's something going on there where I still get coffee, but it's like the coffee that was at the bottom of the pot, the glass pot, and you look at the glass pot, and it was sitting on the burner too long.
0: I haven't gotten that, right? Char is an interesting thing to get from a cigar. That doesn't happen very, very, very often. I just think that this is definitely playing into medium full. It absolutely is there. But there is a nice sweetness happening. Is it a bready sweetness? Is it the coffee that... It's more like if there was a little creamer in there, right? Because there's a little bit of creaminess that's happening naturally, but it's big and it's a little bit off-putting. It's not a big spice thing. I know a couple guys doing reviews of this really felt that there was a lot of pepper going on. I'm sorry, I don't have it. I don't have the pepper thing going on at all. A little bit, and that's it. Whatever was there from the beginning, bloop, easy now.
1: Yeah, I was almost at the light like a white pepper, I would argue. But
0: it was bouncing.
1: Yeah, and then it went away rather quickly. But then, listen, I at $9 a stick, I would have a few of these in my humidor.
0: Oh yeah, oh absolutely. Yeah, I don't think I'd smoke these by the box.
1: No.
0: But if you had a buddy, a friend, a pal, a chum, who was into these as well, buy a box and split it. Get the box discount? Yeah, that would make sense. This could be like a once-a-week cigar, or maybe a once-every-other-week cigar, and that's going to last you all year, right? But it's a nice one to have in the rotation.
1: You had a nice full meal, and you're getting ready to put your brisket on a smoker, and you're sitting out on the back deck.
0: Oh, this cooler weather? Sure.
1: Yeah, absolutely. Sure.
0: And we're drinking the Blade and Bow. This coming in at 91 proof. Man, there is an ethanol hit on the nose. There is a bigness. to this drink. It's nicely done. Fingers was talking about the idea of like fruit salad, fruit punch,
1: fruit cocktail
0: going on. I think there's something vanilla custardy happening with this, but we're gonna move it now to a cube and some water.
1: Okay. And Tony has the cube. He always puts it on the big rock.
0: That's how you scientifically know that I have it right there. And
1: oh,
0: this is for the people who want their bourbon to be ASMR.
1: Am I supposed to say Mazel Tov?
0: No, you certainly are not. Maybe because it's Mazel Tov with a V, not Tov with an F.
1: Oh.
0: We'll work on that.
1: Okay.
0: Right? I'm going in. So, ice, water. We're talking about adding water that will bring down proof. It's the only thing that brings down proof. And it will either make some flavors more pronounced, some things more muted. It definitely can change your bourbon. And things you don't like neat, you might like on a cube. Things you like neat, you might hate on a cube. Fingers has added a little cool water to his. Here I go. Ladenbo.
1: He's going in, ladies and gentlemen. And he's looking at his glass. He's going back in for the second sip. And he's looking at his glass. And? Are you pleased? Are you not pleased?
0: Yeah, I think I like it better neat. I think that, a spice picked up. Oh, that is a bready spice. And that is picked up into the middle tongue, back into the throat. That's not cinnamon. That's not what that is. That is like a spicy oak is what's going on right there, which I would rather have oak than a spicy oak. It took away anything that was kind of custardy about it, which is, to me, a shame. It's not evil, right? It's still got that fruit thing going on, for sure. I think I'd just rather have it neat. I'd rather have it neat than on the cubes right there. Fingers Malloy doing it with just a little bit of water. You got to try it all the ways and see which way you like it. See how the presentation works for you. Fingers.
1: Brought out more of the sting for me. I made sure to keep it off the roof of my mouth this time. And it lessened the fruit a little bit.
0: Yeah.
1: I actually enjoy it a little bit more with the water in it than I did neat.
0: Really?
1: Yeah, it was...
0: So you wanted it a little bit bigger.
1: Yeah, and I wanted to take a little bit of that fruity sweetness away. And mission accomplished with the couple of drops of cool water. It's very good.
0: Fingers Malloy is a Blade and Bow Kentucky Straight Bourbon Whiskey in your liquor cabinet for $47 a bottle. Wait, I'm a no. I could see people liking it, using it, enjoying it. For me, I'm a no.
1: I would have liked to have heard, this is what's ridiculous. If you would have said $40 a bottle, I'd be like, yeah, I could see that. I'm getting close to $50 a bottle. And it's like, wow. I think I'd look for it on sale.
0: So the answer is, it's in your liquor cabinet. You can get a slightly better deal.
1: Yeah. Got it. Get a pour at your local lounge if it's there.
0: It's time, Fingers Horatio Malloy. That's not his real middle name. For news of the week.
1: ScienceAlert.com, Tony, has the story. It's where I get all of my science alerts. Researchers at the University of Cambridge have developed what they describe as a fundamentally new type of vaccine using artificial intelligence.
0: I'm out. I am officially out. What do you mean they have developed a vaccine utilizing AI?
1: It's for coronavirus. The vaccine's key components was designed entirely by AI and now has been tested in people for the first time. Single vaccine cannot be. It works not just for all known human coronavirus variants, but against all bat-related viruses.
0: First of all, I have a great joke. I just don't know if I can say it.
1: Well, let's do that after the break. It's Eat, Drink, Smoke.
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0: desperate for love? Are you seeking companionship but don't have the time to search through and sift through all those social media profiles? You want to find happiness, but honestly, it's exhausting. Well, we here at Eat, Drink, Smoke have the answer. And the answer is, go to a bar and meet a girl. What's wrong with you? It's Eat, Drink, Smoke. I'm Tony Katz. That right there is Fingers Malloy. And this has been a message from your parents. Your parents, who want you to move out of the basement because they're tired of your crap already. Seriously, it's time to launch, little boy. It's time to launch. And for you ladies out there who can't find a guy, just remember, he doesn't start by making $400,000 a year. These things take time. You're either in with him for the fight, or you're going to die alone with a lot of cats. Thank you.
1: Now, a lot of people have called Tony our generation's Tony Robbins.
0: True fact.
1: Let me soften the blow a little bit from this tirade by just reminding you young folks out there. I've said this at least once. Men are from Mars and women are from Venus.
0: Oh, good Lord. This was the headline over there at the New York Post. Desperate male singles are paying thousands for fake photos and toxic love gurus. Oh, God. I killed him. This was it. It wasn't the fritter. It was me.
1: If that isn't the most perfect band name in the... Toxic Love Gurus. Opening up for Was Not Was. See them at an amphitheater or state fair near you.
0: So tell us the story of Luis. And Luis had his girlfriend of 2 years cheat on him with an older man. So the 22-year-old, he started working on how he could find opportunities to be better at dating. And he found a guy who is a licensed dating psychologist with approximately 1 million YouTube subscribers and over 150 million views on his Psych Hacks platform. He charges $1,200 for a 60-minute consultation. Oh, my gosh.
1: We're in the wrong business.
0: We are so in the wrong business. And he's like, do I just sit in the corner and cry? Do I build up my own lifestyle? Build up myself to be a viable option in the mating pool? I want to be competitive in this world, and I want to enjoy the optionality that would allow me to be less insecure than I was at the time after being cheated on. And his point, the love guru's point, is that relationships are transactional and shouldn't be built solely on love and emotion. Now,
1: sha-la-la-la.
0: Is there any question that a relationship does have a level of transaction in it? Absolutely. There is something provided by both parties. And I think one of the best things these shows have done, these dating shows have done, and for Gen Z, is that there will be these girls, these 22-year-olds, who are like, no, no, no, you have to make six figures. No, no, you have to take care of me. No, no, no, you have to do this. You have to do that. You have to take me out. You have to buy me things, and dinner here, and birthday here. And then the guys who host the show will be like, okay, what do you provide? And the women will look at them stunned. And be like, what do you mean, what do I provide? I provide this.
1: The female version.
2: Huh?
0: What do you provide? And there are a lot of women who have been raised to believe that them being them is somehow enough. I'm sorry. I'm looking for things in a partner. And I am looking for conversations and concepts of providing. Emotional support? Sexual support? What kind of spender are you? Are you there to make my life better or make my life more difficult? Are you in for the fight when things go bad? Are you with me in this, and do you believe it is you and I against the world? The reason my wife is my wife is because she believes to her core that it's her and I against the world. We're here to win this together. Based on our rules and based on our definition of winning, it's us against the world. And there are, because there's been a lot of raising wrong and a lot of ridiculous social media pressures and the pseudo-intellectualism of what we have seen of feminism, this idea that somehow the guy has to be able to meet all these criteria and do all these things, and the woman, all she has to do is go, huh? And for anybody who doubts me, you are just not willing to deal with that reality. Those are the facts, and it is one of the reasons guys have said, forget it. I'll just be in the basement with porn. You know that that's true.
1: It's true. And the other thing, I'll take it a step further, is a lot of times you'll see women talk about what they think women or what men want, and they get their information from other women instead of directly from the horse's mouth. I'll give you an example. I saw an interview not too long ago, a clip of an interview from Whitney Cummings, famous comedian. And she'd
0: be a fun interview.
1: Yeah, she would be. And she talked about how several years ago she was dating a high-profile athlete. And she said to him, they were in a fight, and she said, well, I'm the type of girl you date when you want a challenge. You know, that's the kind of thing that a guy like you wants. And he said to her, why on earth would you think I would want to come home and be with someone who provides a challenge? I want peace, which is what men want. In a lot of ways, they just want peace. But, you know, if a woman's filled her head with advice like, oh, men really want a challenge, and a lot of times it feels like it's girlfriends, the girls' girlfriends, who are sabotaging their girls because they all want to be single.
0: Well, so we can do this both ways. There are women who have been told that, you know, well, if a guy can't handle your personality, he's not a real man, he's just not strong enough, he just can't take it. And the other side of this is men who have been told that the sitcom reality is reality, and your job is just to do whatever she says. And guys are like, but I want to have opinions and have thoughts. And then there are some guys who aren't capable of engaging that exact conversation. And what are these women supposed to do? They think it's okay to come home and just play 5 hours of video games. They think it's okay to say, I don't want to have any interaction with this thing because I don't want to put any of the effort into the interaction. There is definitely a guy thing at play here.
1: Well,
0: but
1: sure,
0: there's absolutely,
1: sure,
0: as you're talking about, a thing from women in play here. This is very, very true. Very toxic.
1: So guys, in a lot of ways, want peace. But you can't use that as an excuse for locking yourself in the room every night to play 5 hours of video games and not engaging with your girlfriend, your spouse, or your family. So, yeah, you're absolutely right. I'm not saying this is all women's fault.
0: Interaction, getting intellectual, being able to communicate and figuring out your styles of communication, this is what makes it work. And nothing else is going to work. It's just not. But there are people now paying to have their social media profiles overhauled to be able to hit on the right things. This is why I say go to a bar.
1: Oh, the piece that we're referring to at the New York Post says that many of today's desperate single men are going even further and shelling out as much as $10,000 to have their dating profiles audited.
0: $10,000. You know what you should do? Shell out much less and go to defiancebeef.com and then just put on your dating profile, I have a chest freezer full of beef from defiancebeef.com, and the women will be knocking down your door. And ladies, guys too, 21-day age from the Indiana farm directly to your table. 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
1: You're going to dole out some money. 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
0: Yeah. 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
3: Breaking news this hour from Town Hall, I'm Mary Rose. President Trump and Vice President J.D. Vance both say a deal has been reached between the U.S. and Iran. Correspondent Laura Winters reports.
4: Vice President J.D. Vance tells Fox News this deal means Iran will never be able to have a nuke. President Trump making the announcement on his Truth Social page, saying the deal with the Islamic Republic of Iran is now complete. Congratulations to all, explanation point. I hereby fully authorize the toll-free opening of the Strait of Hormuz and simultaneously herewith authorize the immediate removal of the United States naval blockade. Ships of the world, start your engines. Let the oil flow, explanation point. Laura Winters reporting.
3: There's been a deadly plane crash in Missouri.
5: 12 people were killed when a plane crashed near the Butler Memorial Airport. Butler is roughly 65 miles south of Kansas City. Missouri Highway Patrol Sergeant Justin Ewing said the plane was taking people up to skydive. Emergency responders got a call that a plane was down and engulfed in fire just before noon Sunday. Teams from the National Transportation Safety Board and Federal Aviation Administration will investigate, according to the Missouri State Patrol. John Scott reporting.
3: Tennessee Republican Senator Marsha Blackburn says she is proposing a new bill similar to the Save America Act that would incentivize states to examine their voter rolls and compare them to Homeland Security databases.
6: Checking 26 states check those voter rolls against that system, and they remove people that are not allowed to vote. We want every state to do that. So incentivizing and giving them a plus up on their grants that they use for election security is the way we will do that.
3: More at townhall.com.
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3: There is an outbreak of infant botulism in multi-states.
8: Nara Organics is recalling its organic baby formula after a multi-state outbreak of infant botulism. The product is sold nationwide in Target stores and online. Federal authorities say three babies became ill in April and May in California, Pennsylvania, and Washington after ingesting Nara Organics whole milk organic powdered infant formula. The Food and Drug Administration says the children were hospitalized and given FDA-approved treatment for

0: infant botulism. Infant botulism is rare, but serious. It's caused by bacteria that produce a toxin in the gut and on a water.
1: New York City will honor the Knicks, the new NBA champions, with a ticker tape parade.
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1: All right, we have a special show for you. Former Vice President Mike Pence is in the green room. We're going to bring him out here in mere moments. And then coming up in hour number two, we're celebrating our 250th anniversary, but we're going to do a deep dive into America's 100th anniversary. In 1876, Philadelphia hosted what is considered the first World's Fair. It was some 200 buildings and 20 days of rough and tumble. Matter of fact, 20% of the nation visited the World's Fair in Philadelphia in 1876. We'll do a deep dive and take a look at that. But before we do any of that, and of course, phone calls in hour number three, it's Vice President Mike Pence, former governor of Indiana. Former vice president is out with a brand new book. And he's going to join us here next. America at Night. We're just getting started. Stick around. Back in a moment.
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19: The man needs little introduction. He is the former Vice President of the United States, Mr. Mike Pence. Mr. Vice President, welcome to America at Night.
20: McGraw, it's a real honor to be with you, and great to be on America at Night.
19: I've always wanted to talk to you, and we can get about the Vice President stuff in a while and about your new book, What Conservatives Believe, Rediscovering the Conservative Conscience. But I've always liked you because deep down, you're a radio guy, and I always knew that there was life after radio.
20: Well, thanks for knowing that. That goes pretty deep in my biography. But yeah, I never achieved your level of success, McGraw, but I had a syndicated radio show back in the 1990s, 3 hours a day, 6 days a week, and it was a joy for me. As you know, talking to the American people on a regular basis, having a chance to listen to the common sense and common values of people in the heartland as I did, it was a privilege, but it was also a shaping experience in my life.
19: No question about it, because you ran for office before you got into radio. You stumbled, you didn't win, and then you found yourself in radio. I suspect radio helped hone some of your skills.
20: I don't think there's any question. It really sharpened my understanding of conservatism and how it goes directly to the heart of the American people. My show wasn't like yours. It wasn't like, covering the entire country, McGraw, but we had about 30 radio stations across Indiana every day, and I told people I'm a conservative, but I'm not in a bad mood about it. And what I found was the power of these ideas of limited government, of a strong defense of traditional values, things I write about in my new book, are really broadly held. They're not just things that Republicans embrace. I think they are the values and ideals that the majority of Americans of every political perspective admire.
19: They've also tried to kill it ever since they invented it, right? AM radio, they tried FM, cassettes, CDs, internet, AI. They can't do it. They sure have tried, but it's too powerful of a medium. They just can't kill it.
20: That's right. And, I give a lot of credit to I served alongside a president and was, I'm proud of our record in the Trump-Pence years, but it was President Ronald Reagan, who got rid of what you and I both know was called the Fairness Doctrine that stifled, free and open debate and free speech. It really launched talk radio and ultimately all its progeny, ever since. And so, freedom works. America at Night and your long and storied career is all evidence of the appeal of common sense conservative values across the country.
19: By the way, flattery, I will get you everywhere, Mr. Vice President, so there you go.
20: No, it's the truth, you know it.
19: Vice President Mike Pence in his new book, What Conservatives Believe, Rediscovering the Conservative Conscience. Now, Vice President Mike Pence, in this new book, you talk about Barry Goldwater and Ronald Reagan, who being the epicenter of the conservative movement. You also write in this book that the conservative movement has lost its way. What do you mean?
20: Well, first, I want to recognize apart from, you know, people with hair the same color as mine, McGraw, is that those are names that are largely lost to history. But they were part of a generation of Americans that brought the mainstream conservative agenda that has always served our country, a commitment to a strong defense, American leadership in the world, less government, less taxes, traditional moral values, into the White House. And it's been that agenda that for decades has defined the Republican Party at the national level. And I would maintain from the Reagan administration to the first Trump administration, we governed on that agenda, and we contended principally with a liberal Democrat Party. But I think times have changed in two ways. Number one is I think the Democratic Party has been overrun by the progressive left that openly embraces socialism, socialist candidates, even questioning long-term alliances and even allowing candidates to slide and office holders to slide into the contemptuous rhetoric of anti-Semitism. And so we'll contend with this progressive left. But as I write in my new book, I think a new threat to the conservative agenda has emerged from the populist right, which embraces a big government solutions, protectionism, isolationism, and most precious to me, that it marginalizes values like the right to life that have been at the heart of our movement. But let me just say, I want to be really clear, as I said before, I'm proud of the record of the Trump-Pence administration. Didn't end the way I wanted it to, but I'll always believe by God's grace I did my duty in those final days. But our record was a conservative record, and the new Trump administration, McGraw, I think has gotten a lot right. Extending the tax cuts, securing the southern border, being willing to stand with Israel and take the fight directly to Iran for the first time in history. But beyond that, the new Trump administration has embraced some of the goals of the populist right, big government solutions, nationalism, broad-based tariffs, and the stops and starts on support for Ukraine, all give evidence of the impact of these populist voices. And at the bottom line, I think many people today are confused about what

0: what it means to be a conservative. And that's why I wrote What Conservatives Believe, and would love people to pick it up or listen to the audio book and see if they agree.
1: It's really interesting because if you look at the news of the day, the Bernie Sanders of the world, the Elizabeth Warrens of the world, the Josh Hawleys of the world, if you look closely, you don't have to squint that hard or look that closely, but there's a lot of similarities between what Bernie Sanders is saying and what Donald Trump is saying. Matter of fact, Bernie Sanders mentioned something about some type of AI tax, and Trump said that's a great idea. There's a lot. There's some coming together on the edges there.
0: Well, it's more than on the edges in some cases. I mean, look, the Democratic Party has always been a protectionist party. During the Trump-Pence years, we used tariffs and the threat of tariffs to lower trade barriers and to drive negotiation to expand American exports and trade. But candidly, you know, on the Liberation Day tariffs that the president announced a year ago, turned back by the Supreme Court, this is broad-based tariffs against friend and foe alike that the new Trump administration intends to be a part of our permanent industrial policy. And on nationalization, I mean, McGraw, I have to tell you, the idea of having the federal government, which has happened multiple times now, take a portion of ownership of private companies is inconsistent with the principles of free market economics and free enterprise. In fact, when the Trump administration announced their first nationalization of a business, Elizabeth Warren said, quote, it's in my book, said, quote, "I think President Trump has come across an idea that I came up with years ago," close quote. But McGraw, I said yesterday here in Dallas, actually Elizabeth Warren didn't come up with the idea of nationalizing private enterprise. That was Karl Marx. So you know, we got to push back on these things. I think we're at the front end in these midterms and as 2028 looms of a very important debate. I think it's going to be more important to figure out what we're for as Republicans before we figure out who we're for.
1: No, it's really very interesting because like Chip Roy, who was part of the Tea Party movement, which I know you were closely aligned with, right? If there's not a place for Chip Roy in the party, where is the party going from here?
0: Well, you know, I think Chip Roy is a terrific example. I'm sorry to see him come up short in his recent primary here in Texas, but a principled conservative, a guy that takes a strong stand. But he'd be the first one to say that he keeps his own mind. He's been willing to speak his mind on conservative principles. Look, I don't discount the grip that President Trump has on the loyalty of Republican primary voters. You saw that here in Texas, Louisiana, back in my home state of Indiana in state legislative races. But look, here's my thing. I think the president enjoys the loyalty and support of primary voting Republicans because he's been battling the radical left for 10 years. I was at his side for 4.5 years of that. And I think people justifiably, you know, give him support for that and defer to him. But I don't think it means that going forward that Republicans have abandoned that traditional conservative agenda of a strong defense, limited government, traditional values that's defined our movement for decades.
1: Vice President with us, Vice President Mike Pence with us. His new book is out, What Conservatives Believe, Rediscovering the Conservative Conscience. Where are you on NATO? NATO's getting pretty beat up these days. What are your philosophy and what's your thoughts on NATO?
0: Yeah, I thought it was one of the great accomplishments of the first Trump administration was I think there's 31 countries in NATO, which is the most successful alliance in the history of freedom. But we had, among those 31 countries, about 3 of them were living up to their commitments to invest in our common defense. And America was paying most of the freight. In the first Trump administration, we held their feet to the fire. And before we left, 3/4 of the NATO countries were investing at or above their commitment, like more than $120 billion in investment. So I think it's absolutely imperative that we hold our allies among free nations accountable for our common defense and commitments to each other. But I truly do believe that when you see Russia 4 years ago with its brutal and unprovoked invasion in Ukraine that continues to this hour, when you see China continuing to menace in the Asia-Pacific, now more than ever, America ought to be exercising our role as leader of the free world. We ought to embrace that, demand it from our allies. If we stay strong, free nations stay strong and united, we have a better chance for a peaceful and prosperous 21st century for all of mankind.
1: Do you think NATO is still a very valuable organization to be a part of?
0: I truly believe it is. In fact, and that doesn't mean that the Europeans haven't driven me crazy from time to time. I mean, they like, for instance, you know, the president makes the historic decision to unleash the armed forces of the United States of America for the first time in modern history against the leading state sponsor of terrorism. And our European allies put their hands in their pockets. And most astonishing to me is the United Kingdom. With since World War II, the deal with the United Kingdom and us has always been, if we go, they go. And for all of them to stand on the sidelines, I think is deeply, deeply troubling, deeply disappointing, has to be dealt with going forward. But it doesn't mean that America should abandon our role as leader of the free world. The one thing I learned traveling around the planet, representing our country, meeting with leaders of free nations, as well as I stood toe-to-toe with President Xi and toe-to-toe with Vladimir Putin. I can tell your audience around the country on America at Night that if America isn't leading the free world isn't being led. And conservatives have long understood and appreciated since our victory in World War II the unique calling that we have in history. And I want to call our party back to advocating for that leadership. Be tough with our allies, require them to live up to their word, but free nations standing together will make the world more peaceful and prosperous.
1: The book is called What Conservatives Believe, Rediscovering the Conservative Conscience. Vice President Mike Pence with us. So in the book, you talk about, and it's quite glaring when you talk about at the end of the Reagan administration, the national debt was $100 million or something, and now you say Washington spends that in a day. What happened? How did the Republican Party get so... Well, the Democrats clearly to blame for their side, but you need two to tango. What happened? Why can't the federal government get their debt under control?
0: Well, it's just a lack of leadership on both sides of the aisle. And it's one of my criticisms of our time in office. We could have done more. The Trump-Pence years added $7 trillion to the national debt. Now, in fairness, half of that was aid to families and businesses during the pandemic. But the other half was just the lack of a willingness to put our shoulder to the wheel and bring common sense reforms forward to put our fiscal house in order. But you're absolutely right. I really do believe that a $40 trillion national debt is a threat to our prosperity. It's a threat to our children and grandchildren's future. And it ultimately threatens the ability of the American people to provide for our common defense. And I say this in the book, that when the chairman of the Joint Chiefs of Staff was asked 15 years ago what the greatest threat to the national security of the United States was, he said without hesitation, the national debt. And 2 years ago, McGraw, the United States spent more money on interest on our debt than we did on our national defense. I maintain to you that's an unsustainable path for our security and for a growing economy. And we know what Democrats want to do. I mean, the progressive left has no problem letting the debt pile up because they have every intention of raising and skyrocketing taxes on productive Americans and businesses large and small to pay for it someday. stifling economic growth. But conservatives know that we can reform these big government programs, even these entitlements, in ways that are compassionate, have common sense, are phased in over time, and put us back on a path toward a balanced budget.
1: That's Vice President Mike Pence, America at Night. Back in a moment.
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1: Our guest this hour is former Vice President Mike Pence in his new book, What Conservatives Believe, Rediscovering the Conservative Conscience. Vice President Mike Pence, we have to talk about social media. Social media is a cesspool, an utter cesspool. We talked earlier about you getting your start on radio, right? Regulated. There are certain things you can say, and there are community standards. What do we do about social media?
0: Well, look, I'm somebody that believes in freedom of speech, but there's no question today that the coarsening of the debate and the rise of extremist voices on the far left and on the populist right have emerged, and in many ways, I don't know that they've changed public attitudes across the country, but I think they've silenced a lot of the overwhelming majority of Americans who still believe in treating one another the way that we want to be treated, in showing basic respect toward one another. In some respects, I have a deep libertarian thread in me that I would never want to, I'd never want to deny anybody the right to say I'm wrong. But I do think, On social media, we would do well to think in the days ahead about how we have greater integrity. You know, I can tell you, having received briefings at a very high level over the years, an awful lot of folks that post on social media, let me put this gently, aren't from around here. We have hostile foreign actors that will use platforms of our social media in fraudulent ways to simply try and divide the American people. And I would hope in the days ahead that as this technology continues to evolve, that we as Americans can recognize that let's have a good argument in America. Let's have it on talk radio. Let's have it on social media. Let's debate the great issues of the day. But let's also find a way to be more aware when the people we're arguing with are actually bots or actors in places like Russia and China and North Korea and even Iran.
1: Yeah, no, but I mean that I think goes to the point. Why are we allowing this Trojan horse or this Tokyo Rose to infect our thoughts and our brains while we're trying to fight them on the front lines?
0: Well, I think a great example of that I write about in the book as well, and it's been a disappointment in the new Trump administration, is TikTok. And I know as I say that, I'm sure there are, hundreds of thousands of your listeners around the country that have TikTok on their phones. But Congress, the last Congress actually voted in overwhelming and bipartisan way to require that TikTok, which is owned and operated by the Chinese Communist Party, be either sold or banned in the United States. The Trump administration now for a year and a half, they were able to delay it under the law for a short term, but for a year and a half has continued to allow TikTok to operate. And I have to tell you, I call it digital fentanyl. Your listeners might be shocked to learn that the TikTok algorithm that the Chinese use in the United States is not allowed to be used in China because it's too addictive. And TikTok demonstrably has been filled with anti-American propaganda, anti-Israel propaganda, an apologist for China. It's subtle, but it's digital fentanyl, and they're also collecting information on 140, 150 million Americans every day as users. All of these are the issues that in a free society we have to wrestle with, but an important step forward would be for the new Trump administration to faithfully execute the law, require the TikTok be sold by the Chinese communists to an American interest, or literally banned outright.
1: Vice President Mike Pence, I have two more questions. Do you have time for two more questions?
0: Of course, McGraw.
1: Data centers, big controversy. What's the conservative argument for or against when it comes to data centers?
0: Well, I talk about economic freedom in my book, What Conservatives Believe, and I think allowing the marketplace to breathe, allowing it to grow, but also that involves public participation and people being able to express themselves if they have concerns about data centers. What I wouldn't want is for the federal government to take a position, as was floated just in the last couple of weeks, to take a position in these giant AI companies and then begin to impose those on the government. I think we ought to have more choices when it comes to this new technology. And with regard to energy broadly, I truly do believe that as our economy continues to grow, we've got to meet the needs, keep the electricity flowing, keep you on the air, keep our factories rolling. And the time has come to really revive and renew our commitment to nuclear, safe nuclear energy in this country. But, allow the marketplace to breathe, allow the American people to be heard. We'll sort it out. I am aware of the fact, talking about foreign influence, I'm aware of the fact that I read the other day that a lot of the advertising against data centers around the country can be traced to Chinese sources. And I understand why China doesn't want us to grow in our capacity and technology and AI. But as Americans, it's a part of our future. We have to make sure that AI works for us, not us working for AI. It respects our values. And I know we'll sort it out if we allow us to do so in freedom.
1: How worried are you that AI is going to take everyone's job, or the moral decay of society, no longer having girlfriends and wives and husbands and relationships and friends and just having that on your phone? How worried are you about that?
0: I write about it in the book I think we have to commit ourselves, as the former chairman of Intel wrote compellingly in his book, we have to commit ourselves to AI for good, which means we, as we go into this new technology, we have to, in my judgment, create the kind of guardrails in our economy that ensure that AI works for us, that it increases productivity and opportunities, and isn't eliminating jobs and opportunities, particularly entry-level jobs. You know, I pumped gas for a living for 5 years to pay my way through college. Those entry-level jobs are critical for young people. We got to make sure that AI doesn't crowd out the entry point. And the most important one you touched on, McGraw, I give you great credit for it, is we got to make sure that AI respects our values. And chief among them has to do with the sanctity of human life. When you have chat programs that are counseling teenagers in the methods they could use to commit suicide, and in one instance in a case actually encouraging that young person to take their own life, which they tragically did, that's beyond the bounds. And so we have to allow for and demand as Americans AI that respects the universal values of life and liberty and the rule of law. And there's alternatives emerging to the dominant players today, but I have every confidence that the American people, given the choice, to choose and support AI that represents our values and our goals, will do so.
1: It is called one of the New York Times' most anticipated books of 2026. Vice President Mike Pence's book, What Conservatives Believe, Rediscovering the Conservative Conscience, where all fine books are sold. I have to ask you about January 6th. I know you talked about it in your last book, and you always get asked about it, and you probably always will, because it was such a huge day. But there was a story that the Secret Service came to you at some point and wanted to whisk you away from the Capitol. And you said, no, I have a job to do, I have a duty to do, and I'm going to do it. Take me through that. How true is that story, and what happened?

0: Well, it is true, and I do not fault the Secret Service. They're honorable men and women. They have a job to do when it comes to the president and the vice president particularly. It's to preserve the leadership in the government. And but that day, look, it was a tragic day. But thanks to law enforcement, the riot on January 6th was quelled, and members of Congress in both political parties were able to reconvene the very same day to complete our work for the peaceful transfer of power under the Constitution of the United States. But Secret Service had urged me to leave the building, but I have to tell you, I never felt a greater sense of resolve in my life than I did that day. I knew I was where I was supposed to be, doing what I was supposed to be doing, and by God's grace, I believe we did. But when they came to me and said we need to leave the building, I refused. I told them I'm not leaving. I didn't want to give the people that were ransacking the Capitol and assaulting police officers the satisfaction of seeing my 16-car motorcade speeding away from the Capitol. So we ultimately went to the basement of the Capitol building, and that's where we remained until the Congress reconvened. But I just had a great sense that by me staying on site, it would send not only the right message, but it also would show the kind of support for the law enforcement personnel that were doing the real work that day. But at the end of the day, and I wrote about this in my first book, and I allude to it in this new book, is I think every one of us as Americans have a duty to keep faith with the Constitution of the United States. It isn't always easy. The Bible says in Psalm 15, he keeps his oath even when it hurts. I can tell you I know something about that. But for each and every one of us, I think the pathway forward to a boundless future for the American people is to continue to cherish the ideals of that declaration signed 250 years ago and to uphold the principles and essentially the structure enshrined in the Constitution of the United States. And I believe by God's grace we did that day.
1: Vice President Mike Pence, will we ever see your name on a ballot in the future?
0: You know, I as you may know, McGraw, I actually ran for president back in 2023. Not so where you'd notice, so I don't see that in my future. But in fact, I like that Luke Combs song that says I rode that rocket about as far as she'll fly. But I do feel a great passion for the conservative values that drew me to the Republican Party. That's what inspired my book, What Conservatives Believe. So I'll let the future take care of itself. But what I know for sure is, as long as the good Lord gives me breath, I'm going to be a champion for the principles and values that have always made America strong and prosperous and free. I'm going to continue to be a champion for what conservatives believe.
1: Well, you won the Profiles Encourage Award for your work on January 6th. He is a former governor of Indiana, former vice president of the United States, and probably most importantly, former talk show host Mike Pence with us. Vice President Mike Pence, thank you very much for your time. Good luck with the book, What Conservatives Believe, Rediscovering the Conservative Conscience. Thank you for your time, and we hope to chat down the road.
0: Thank you, McGraw. Count on it. Great to be on America at Night.
1: America at Night. Back in a moment.
2: America at Night with McGraw Milhaven, where the nation comes to talk.
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5: All right, we've got some news tonight. It's official, Steve Hilton, the Republican, endorsed by President Trump for the governor's race of California, has held off billionaire Tom Steyer, or Steyer, I guess is his name, and Tom Steyer put about $200 million of his own money into the race to finish third. Who says money buys votes? So Steve Hilton, the Fox News host, held on at the same time in that same ballot counting that is being criticized because Spencer Pratt lost in the mayor's race. So I know they keep talking rigged, but how rigged can how smart can these riggers be if they let Steve Hilton win the number two spot in the runoff? So no evidence of any shenanigans going on, but Steve Hilton, still big news that a Republican got through to the final two in California. So you got that going on tonight. Also news tonight that... the United States, President Trump this morning said we are days away from a deal. He's been saying that now for, I don't know, 4 weeks now, that we are days away. And while that was going on, we got late word, I guess early word of this morning, that there was an Apache helicopter that was shot down near the Strait of Hormuz. Iran has claimed that it had launched the drone strikes that shot down the helicopter. There was a mad scramble for the pilots. They were saved, so they're safe. No one died, but still a pretty scary moment nonetheless. And so the United States fired retaliatory strikes against Iran earlier today in retaliation for that downed helicopter, all while President Trump saying we are days away from a ceasefire agreement. We're in a ceasefire, which I know we're in a ceasefire in name only, it seems like. But he said there was a deal within days. So it's hard to circle the square with all of this news. The ongoing fighting between Israel and Iran and Lebanon and then the United States and Iran and Iran and the U.S. It's awful hard to see a path forward with some type of a negotiation with all of this going on. So we'll just have to wait and see. And then, I guess the news tonight is that Graham Plattner, the Marine veteran who came under a bit of scrutiny here these last couple of weeks, has won in an overwhelming landslide in his primary in Maine. So Janet Mills, the Democratic governor who decided to run for the United States Senate, then stepped down to make way for Graham Plattner. And then, of course, all the allegations from Graham Plattner came on. But the former oyster fisherman has gone on to win overwhelmingly. So he will take on five-term Republican Senator Susan Collins in the November elections. And many people say that this is the race that will determine whether or not the Democrats hold control of the House, or excuse me, of the Senate, or Republicans can maintain, right? They need 51 because J.D. Vance, it would be the tying vote. So 50 doesn't get them there. 50 keeps it in Republican hands. 51, then everybody has to move offices. So that's the latest there. Stay right there. We're coming up on America 250, right? The 250th anniversary of the United States. There's a new book out about the 100th anniversary of the United States. There was what many consider the first World's Fair in Philadelphia in 1876. Quite a fascinating look at history through the time machine. We'll come back and talk about that. And then, of course, your phone calls in hour number three. Our executive director tonight is Tom DeLatch. Our engineer tonight is Richard Good. I'm McGraw Millhaven. This is America at Night on Westwood One.
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4: News this hour from Town Hall, I'm Mary Rose. President Trump says a deal has been reached with Iran. Correspondent Laura Winters reports.
5: President Trump making the long-anticipated announcement on Truth Social, writing in part, "The deal with the Islamic Republic of Iran is now complete. Congratulations to all. Ships of the world, start your engines. Let the oil flow."
4: Lawmakers will try to find a fix for Georgia's banned vote counting method. Correspondent Julie Walker reports.
6: Georgia lawmakers are expected to try to clean up an election mess of their own making when they return to the Capitol this week for a special session. The election system used throughout the political battleground state relies on a QR code printed on ballots to tally the votes. 2 years ago, legislators passed a law barring the use of that barcode for the official vote count beyond July 1st of this year, but no replacement method of tabulating votes was ever implemented. Meanwhile, the Secretary of State's office and the State Election Board have further muddied the waters by issuing conflicting guidance about how votes should be cast and counted. I'm Julie Walker.
4: A high-level official is kidnapped in Haiti.
7: Haiti's cabinet director of the defense ministry has been kidnapped by armed men. Local media reports that James Boyard was abducted Thursday in an area of Port-au-Prince that's considered relatively safe. About 70% of the capital is controlled by a powerful gang coalition the U.S. has designated as a foreign terrorist organization. Boyard, a highly respected security expert, was given the job of rebuilding Haiti's armed forces and also serves as inspector general of Haiti's police. It's not clear whether ransom has been requested. I'm Donna Warder.
4: More on these stories at townhall.com.
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4: You can ignore AI giants like SpaceX, but your 401k won't. Correspondent Julie Walker reports.
6: SpaceX is now worth $2.1 trillion after its stock launched on Wall Street Friday at $150 a share, quickly jumping. And if it maintains that big a value, which analysts are divided over, it will join some high-profile stock indexes. That matters for investors and their 401k accounts. NASDAQ even changing its rules to allow some huge companies to join its 100 index after just 15 trading days. Because index funds are the way so many investors put money into the stock market, companies want to be part of indexes, and stocks can see a big jump in their prices after. I'm Julie Walker.
4: A beloved movie critic has passed away, Gene Shalit, at 100. Breaking news and analysis, townhall.com.
9: 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Throughout history, we have recognized the importance of protecting it. This is our shared heritage. But today we're divided,

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6: All right, it's Thursday night, and we have a chance to at least take a little bit of a breath after last night's unbelievable basketball game. I repeat, do you know how hard it is to do a radio show when you're trying to watch a basketball game? Not easy. Welcome, everybody. We got a good show on tap for you tonight. We hope so, anyway. We've been working hard at it all week. Okay, so the first, when we come back, we're going to check in with Kevin O'Leary, who is involved with the Utah Data Center, which is getting a whole lot of negative attention. Kevin O'Leary wants to come in and explain why data centers make sense, and there's a whole lot of negative press for no reasons. We'll check in with Kevin O'Leary a little bit in just a minute. And then Nelson Figueroa, former New York Met. He now works for WPIX in New York. He was there outside the Garden last night. We're going to get a chance to check in with him and see what he saw. The largest comeback in NBA Finals. The whole country is talking about that game from last night. And then in hour number two, I've been looking for somebody who is as good or better than my guy. I just can't find anybody. And so I decided to stop looking and just go with my guy. Scott Colbert is president of fixed income for Commerce Bank. It's a regional bank in the Midwest. It's growing exponentially. But Scott Colbert, I've known for many years, and we talk economy with him, and he is so well informed and such a great ability to explain it to the rest of us. What is going on with the economy? What about that inflation number yesterday? What about gas prices? What about jobs? All of that we're going to check in with Scott Colbert next hour. Also, Bill Cleveland, Bill on the road. I believe he's going to talk about that Great River Road that was just named the best road in America. It runs from Minneapolis all the way down the Mississippi River to New Orleans. And then, of course, your phone calls in hour number three. Stay right there. We are just getting started. Kevin O'Leary from Shark Tank is going to join us in mere moments. And then, of course, your phone calls, text messages, and voicemails, by the way. It's America at Night, back in just one moment.
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36: The national conversation is about data centers, and we're talking to a man who knows a thing or two about that. You might have seen him in the movie Marty Supreme. Of course, he's Mr. Wonderful in Shark Tank. Kevin O'Leary, welcome to America at Night.
37: Thank you so much.
36: Let's talk about data centers because you are involved in what they're arguably calling the biggest data center in Box Elder County, Utah. Data centers are at the national debate, and Republicans and Democrats can't agree on what day it is, but it seems like they all are against data centers. You're here to tell a different story, are you not?
0: Yes. I mean, data centers are controversial. There's no question about it. They've come into the narrative in the last few weeks for a bunch of reasons. One is, it's not just Box Elder County. In every single state, Texas, West Virginia, Virginia, Tennessee, Mississippi, Michigan, every single proposed addition for power, additional power, because you can't have a data center without power, has met with litigation, lawsuits, change of policy, Maine's trying to ban them completely. And a lot of people are starting to ask, why is that? Because from one perspective, you can understand that the data centers built decades ago in Virginia, where they first started near Langley, they were old technology. Yes, they used a lot of water. They were very noisy. They had bad heat profile and very inefficient, because today all that technology has advanced so far that in some cases they don't even use water anymore because they're air cooled. And so a lot of this misinformation, people are starting to say, where's it coming from? Why in Michigan are there protesters out, you know, the day of the announcement that they're going to build a data center there, and who would be funding that? So that's come under national scrutiny, and that's one thing. And the other is the narrative about AI, which I think is scary. People are scared about AI. In one camp, people say, well, I'm going to lose my job and everybody's going to lose their job and then the robots are going to eat the babies. That's one discussion. And the other is, wait a second, AI could advance the cure of cancer. It could democratize education. It could add productivity as it is to businesses in America, advance the arts, and above all, defend the country. And we don't want the Chinese getting ahead of us on that. And so those are the two big discussions going on. And yes, you're right, I'm caught in the middle of all of it.
36: Let's talk about this Utah project that you're involved with. The criticism, the outcry, is that this data center in Utah is two times the size of Manhattan. What's the truth?
0: I heard that. That's false. That's propaganda. And that's exactly what we're fighting in Utah and pretty well every other state. There's only really 15 groups of developers that take this kind of risk, because that Utah project's $15 billion. That's a lot of money. No, it's not. That's not true. In fact, we agreed recently, and it's all over the press, to cut back by 50%, so no longer 40,000 acres. It's 10,000 in terms of the work area, which is very small, and we're going to do it in small phases. So the first phase is only 1.4 gig, which is actually a standard small-size data center these days. So our job, and look, I'm going to say, and factually, and be honest with everybody, that as an industry, we've done a very poor job in informing the public about the merits of why we need data centers, and secondly, what they actually are. Because, you know, in the Utah narrative, the falsehoods were, it's the equivalent of 23 atomic bombs of heat. That's complete. It's just, family values. I don't want to say what I want to say, but it's completely incorrect. That it's going to use all the water in the Great Salt Lake, that's a complete falsehood. In fact, this property may be able to contribute water to the Great Salt Lake because we don't need that much of it. We're using new technology. And data centers today, you know, also falsehood in the narrative, huge heat profile, that's also false. What we didn't discuss is the merits to Box Elder County, 2,000 engineering jobs once it's completed, 4,000 construction jobs, and hundreds of millions in taxes paid. Most governors, including that of Utah, would like to have $15 billion invested in their state. So there is a competition going on, even though there is a pushback narrative. But now, federally, the government's involved in looking into all these propaganda initiatives in all these states. They're looking at it. And I understand it. But the bottom line is, at the end of the day, change and the unknown is scary to everybody. I remember this in the early 90s around the internet, and look what it became, ubiquitous to everybody's life. And AI itself and data centers and compute capacity is important for just everyday life. Wherever you are, your phone is now using a data center in terms of storing the information that you want about your friends, family, contacts, emails, spreadsheets, whatever it is. And so we need to keep up in just the demand, and we're not. We're falling way behind.
36: Kevin O'Leary of Shark Tank fame here talking about the benefits of data center. One of the things people don't understand, and the people who are for it keep talking about, is the tax revenue for the county, the state, the city. Explain to me how this is taxed and why this is such a benefit in terms of taxes for a region.
0: Well, when you create any company, forget about data centers, forget about, just say like you're building an aluminum plant. You know, Utah is very famous for very advanced, educated workforce, and so you've got Northrop Grumman there and many other companies. Once those companies are established, they employ people. They pay taxes. The company itself pays corporate taxes. They use utilities. They pay tax on that. Everything is taxed. And so at the end of the day, when you create commerce, you create a tax base. And the companies themselves, you know, no matter which, whoever the tenant is, and people forget this a lot about data centers, there's basically five tenants. You know who they are. They're Amazon, they're Microsoft, they're Google, they're Tesla, maybe Starlink, whatever. Oracle's another one. The people around those data centers, when they put their name on it, they're their customers. They don't want to do anything that would anger their customers or their brand. And so, you know, in example, it's public information. Google builds data centers now with a combination of gas, solar, wind, and sodium ion batteries, because they care about the people in that community that are their customers. And so we're not going to do anything untoward in Utah. We wouldn't do that because we can't build it. We can't invest $15 billion without a prime tenant. It'll be one of those companies. And so in addition, Utah is very attractive to the government itself on defense, because the DNA of Utah, it's got the Hill Air Force Base just adjacent to this site, and the long, proud history of supporting the military. Undoubtedly, some capacity in this site will go to the government. Which agency, I don't know, but, you know, when the government knocks on your door, the answer is yes. And so, of course, we'll do that. And all of this, I've realized, you know, being caught up in this whirlwind of negative information, it's really my job. I mean, you know, celebrity is a cutting-edge sword. It really is. Sometimes it's very good, sometimes it's very bad. But I'm very fortunate. I'm able to reach out to people directly because I have my own network. 12.5 million people follow me on social media. That's good, bad, and ugly sometimes. And that's where I found out we had a problem on the evening of May 4th when this got unanimously approved in Box Elder. All my feeds, particularly Instagram, where I have 1.something million or 2.something million, and on Twitter now X, millions, and it just got inundated with falsehoods. And I thought, who's doing this? How is this happening? And that's what we're looking into, obviously. But I'm also using these networks to report the truth. And I've told all the local media there, of which there's six large outlets, no one's going to speak for me again. I will speak directly to the people. I will inform you as we go through the permitting process, the EPA for air quality, the permitting on construction, the designs. I've already released the Gensler renderings. They're beautiful. No one's built a data center this beautiful. We're going to support the building process with a hotel, probably a community center, daycare, all of that. We have to do that. We have to integrate into the community because we're going to hire those people to work there, the best engineers we can find. And so we have to turn this all around, and I think I can.
36: Kevin O'Leary, a couple more minutes with you. Let's stay on that social media, because a lot of the information is coming from social media, and some people have floated the idea that it's foreign influence, bots, Russia, China, Iran, whoever else, trying to sow the seeds of discontent, and China wanting to badmouth data centers so we don't build them so they can catch us and beat us in the race.
0: Yeah, that is the narrative of the last week, and there's been several reports, including one last night from OpenAI, and many others, many other papers following. But it's not just Utah. This phenomenon is occurring everywhere, and the people involved in it are just reporting it back, saying, why is this happening? And so if you ask yourself, in a competition, the country with the best AI tool would probably have the best economy, the most advanced education, certainly advanced in medicine, you know, and then, of course, defense. You know, remarkably, I would ask everybody to think what would happen 48 hours ago when two helicopter pilots fell into the ocean. A drone boat picked them up, a 24-foot drone boat, unmanned, high-resolution GPS technology from a satellite honing in on their beepers as they floated in the water, I assume. And that server undoubtedly was in the United States that saved their lives. That's compute capacity. Now, I don't think I would like an adversary to be more advanced on that. So who would want us not to build power in America? Because our grid's tapped out. I can't build a data center anywhere in America, including Utah, without bringing my own power. And I can sell that back to the grid to keep the prices down, because you're never going to build a data center again if you don't bring your own power. But I remember a time when there was never any resistance to building a new road, building a new dam, building a new power plant, building anything that would advance our economy. And all of a sudden, people ask the question, can we build anything in America anymore? Or is there some reason everybody posts everything? And I think that's why there's so much scrutiny on who is actually providing this data. And I think we have to do a lot of soul searching about what's going on here, because I can only think of one adversary that liked to hold back the American economy, the American entrepreneur, and our leadership in AI, and it's China.
36: Kevin O'Leary, let's stay on that energy question for a second, because the sky is falling. People say, great, build this data center. My energy bill is going to skyrocket because you're building a data center down the street.
0: Yeah, that, I've heard that narrative, and that's complete falsehood as well, because I can't and I won't use any of the power in Utah. I have to build my own. So there's a Ruby pipeline that's 17% at capacity, one's bankrupt recently, underutilized. We'll use that, and we'll use for some of the power. We'll take turbines and convert that nat gas into electricity and then sell it back to the Utah grid, which I think would be good for the community. The other area there's a lot of pushback on, while you bring that topic up, is on water in the Great Salt Lake. Now, this land that we have under contract has never contributed any water to the Great Salt Lake. But one of the ideas we're talking about is to say, look, we don't need all this water. People think we need a ton of water. We don't. The technology is so advanced for cooling the chips, it's now like your car radiator. It's internal. You fill it up once, and you cool. So you're not using copious amounts of water. And for the actual turbines that create the generation electricity, those many are now air-cooled or a combination of air-cooled and water. So use very little water compared to what they did decades ago. So with this extra water, why wouldn't we just say, okay, in part of our plans, why don't we provide that back to the Great Salt Lake? Now, we're landlocked. We're not near the Great Salt Lake. And so we're going to have to figure out the abutment. The people, the ranchers that own the land beside us, would they allow us to build an aquifer to ship down water to the Great Salt Lake? I'd love to put that part of our plans. Why wouldn't I? I mean, and I'm a graduate in environmental studies. Utah is famous for inversions. When I was being taught, air quality and emissions, that's the example. And so we want to be very careful, because it's a federal EPA permit we seek. We have to get that, and we have to get a local one as well. And so what I've said to all the press there with this new mandate, where I will speak directly to the people in Utah and Box Elder, I'm going to send you the data the minute I ask for the permit. It's public, so why don't you have it? And everything we're going to do, we're going to make just available to everybody. And then over time, when the facts seep into the market there, which I hope is faster, we'll change this narrative, because I think the merits and the jobs and the taxes and the benefits and the auxiliary businesses, I mean, you can't bring that many people to work without diners and dry cleaners and schools and new fire trucks and everything. So it's huge benefit. And get us back on track on the mentality of being competitive in America. Anybody that would hold back building more power in any state, why are they doing that? What is the reason for that?
36: If that voice sounds familiar, it's Mr. Wonderful from Shark Tank. You might have seen him in the Hollywood movie Marty Supreme. He's investing in a data center in Utah that's getting a lot of negative attention. And Kevin O'Leary wants to tell his side of the story. More with Kevin O'Leary on America at Night in a moment.
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36: There's been a lot of talk about data centers and a lot of negative talk about data centers. Kevin O'Leary of Shark Tank fame is talking about his investment in a Utah data center and trying to

0: tell his side of the story. Two more questions for Kevin O'Leary. One on data centers, and I have to ask you about Shark Tank because I'm a huge fan. Talk for a second about the people who were saying data centers, great. We're investing in these things, and they're going to take all of our jobs. And so why would we invest in something that's going to take all of our jobs going forward?
1: Yeah, and they also say it's going to spy on us, and there's lots of other negative narratives. Every new technology in America has been met with loathing and fear about the unknown, and that's fair. I understand why people would say that. I remember the same narrative in the early 90s about the Internet. Now it's ubiquitous. It's a huge productivity tool, and it supports every small business in America and large one alike. And so to say that, oh, it's going to take away all the jobs. So think about this. How are you going to build a moon base without AI? How are you going to cure cancer without AI? So just the moon base, hundreds of thousands of jobs in manufacturing and technology and science and engineering are going to be built around that. And we haven't even done that yet. And AI is going to be at the core of that. Medical research, doctors, when you go get a scan now of an organ or whatever, instead of waiting 2 weeks for the outcome, you get it in 18 minutes using AI to advance and looking at the actual pixels of the scan. That's all happening as we speak. So my assumption is new industries will be created, new jobs will be created, they'll be better. I think the fear of robots eating the babies is a falsehood. I think militarily we want to be the very best at AI. And predictively know what's going to happen with things like weather and all that. We need to be number one, and we can't do it without compute capacity. And so, listen, I know this is a narrative that's right now happening everywhere, but it's certainly not just Utah-centric. It's the nation. And I want to be part of that narrative, take the slings and arrows, but tell the truth. And then what I want to do in Utah is to build a shining example of how you do it right. I believe I have the most beautiful building ever built as a data center with the Gensler renderings that I've already put out publicly. No one's ever done anything like that. And then do the first build, and then let everybody in Utah come and work there if they wish, or come and look at it. And all the metrics about what we put in the permits, about how much water, how much heat, how much noise, all of that stuff, prove it out. And then, of course, if we can be part of the solution of the Great Salt Lake and part of the community, because the big challenge there is as it's naturally diminishing the water height, the shoreline is blowing up toxic dust, and so I'd like to be part of that solution too.
0: Kevin Leary, you're always welcome here to talk about whatever you've got going on. One question about Shark Tank. Is it true that one of your best investments on Shark Tank was a DNA kit for cats?
1: Yep. Base pause. And one thing I'll make an observation of after 17 years, next week we start season 18. The majority, almost 90% of the returns on all of my returns over these decades have come from companies run by women. That company was run by a woman named Anna Skaya, and she was tenacious. She came out and said, look, I have a $29 cat DNA test. Take a Q-tip and stick it in a cat where the sun doesn't shine. You send back the kit, and I tell you what to feed the cat. And I said, Anna, the reason nobody wants to invest in this is you can buy a new cat for $5. Why would you spend $29? Now, I didn't know at the time that there's 110 million cats in America. This is pre-pandemic. People love their cats. I'm not a cat lover. But she wouldn't leave the set without a deal. And I thought, wow, what a woman. She just won't take no for an answer. That has to be a good thing. One way or the other, I don't know what's going to happen, but I'll give her the $250,000. Best investment in Shark Tank history. 36 months later, she sells it for $100 million cash because it wasn't a cat company. It was a data company. She was gathering DNA data of all the different genres of cats. I know more about cats than anybody now. The three different genres and how you can change the diets. The chocolate point to Siamese back in ancient Egypt lasts for 30 years. We just don't feed it right now. So anyways, all that learned, and I said to myself, you want to get something done, invest in a busy mother, period. That's how you make money.
0: Kevin Leary went from a non-cat lover. I suspect you're a huge cat lover now.
1: Love those cats.
0: Kevin O'Leary with us. Marty Supreme, Shark Tank. Thank you very much for your time. You're welcome here anytime. Good luck down the road.
1: Take care, my friend.
0: You got it. Kevin O'Leary here. America at Night, back in a moment.
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12: 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God bless America and God bless Texas.
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19: Well, it was the talk of New York. Believe it or not, it was the talk of the country. Everybody was talking about that NBA game last night. The New York Knicks come back, the largest comeback in NBA Finals history. And our guest was there somewhere in that mayhem. Former Major League Baseball player, former New York Met, born and raised in Brooklyn, New York, Nelson Figueroa, who is now co-host of New York Nightcap on WPIX-TV. Nelson, welcome to America at Night.
20: Oh, great to be here, McGraw. Nice to meet you, Charlie.
19: Where were you in this melee of New Yorkers last night?
20: We were actually across the street from the Garden in a rooftop bar called the Rutherford. And myself and my co-host, Simone Eli, we were doing our normal show, we were watching the game as it went on, and of course there was that lull in the beginning as the Knicks were getting blown out by as much as 29 points, and everybody's kind of licking their wounds and saying, no worries, we still got this, we're going to be able to, you know, come back, go to San Antonio, win that one, and then, you know, try and come back in game six. But nobody could have been prepared for what we experienced. And, you know, even when they came back in that third quarter, you started to say, all right, you know, there's a shot here. We've seen the Knicks do this, you know, the last 2 years of the playoffs, come back from 20-point deficits. But it's not supposed to happen in the finals, not when you're up by 29 and you're playing for the championship. And lo and behold, it went down to that last 1.5 seconds, and the place erupted. All of Manhattan erupted. I mean, you're talking about the side streets. You're talking about the Garden itself. You're talking about all the fans all around. They blocked off the perimeters to every avenue. It didn't matter. You could hear just all of New York screaming out their windows, screaming at the top of their lungs, just rejoicing in something that we thought was not possible, and we hopefully will never see matched again.
19: Nelson Figueroa, you're a New Yorker. You've seen championships games and championship teams in New York. Are the Knicks, is it different for the Knicks?
20: It is different for the Knicks because normally in the other sports, so in baseball, you got Mets fans and Yankee fans. So they're not really rooting for each other to win. You know, everybody says the whole New York spiel, yeah, we'll do it for New York, but they're not really rooting for the other team to win in a World Series competition. And then, you go to hockey and there's two different factions. But when it comes to the Knicks, there isn't a city divided. It's a city united because everyone is Knicks fans, whether you're a Yankee fan or Mets fan. Whatever creed, color, it seems like it's just a huge melting pot at MSG. And I'll tell you what, everybody came walking out of that building, hugging anybody they could next to them, high-fiving all the way along to get to your cars. Yes, traffic was ridiculous. Yes, there's some, you know, there's some people doing things for the wrong reasons out in the streets. But for the most part, fans are elated. They're living this thing. You know, what their grandfathers told them about back in 1973, the Knicks being champions and being a championship-caliber team for a few years there, they were getting to see it firsthand. And, you know, there was a lot of disbelief going into this thing. And then all of a sudden, after that first series with Atlanta, and they win, you know, the 13th straight, you're sitting back and you're going, wow, this is something special. We're witnessing history.
19: Nelson Figueroa, were you hugging strangers last night at some point?
20: I have to admit, I was. And I was looking for more strangers to hug. We were at the bar, and we had just went off the air on our program, and it was still 38 seconds left, and we're all holding our breath. We saw the tip in by Ananobi, and then, of course, the tipped inbound pass, and they wind up securing the win. And everyone was just looking for someone to hug, to high-five, to share in this experience. You know, it's one of those moments that you're going to say to yourself, and say to your kids and grandkids, you know where I was at when it happened? I was right there, right across the street, watching everyone pour out into the streets, screaming, you know, and this tears of joy out of grown men hugging each other who have never met each other before.
19: Yeah, and it's something, I don't know if this year is different because it's been so long and it's New York and I'm from New York, so I have a bit of a sweet spot for this as well. But with everything going on and everybody is at each other's throats and everybody's hating on everybody, in a city that is as diverse as anywhere in the world, black, white,

0: brown, Latino, women, men, old, young. They don't see color. They don't see religion. They don't see sex. All they see is blue and orange.
1: No doubt. And I think that's one of the biggest things. You socioeconomic divide. You know, you've got Celebrity Row. You've got Timothy Chalamet looking for fans to hang out with and high five. And they're having the utmost respect to go up to these celebrities because they are sharing in the passion and the joy of what's going on right now. I mean, you look at Jalen Brunson, when they signed him, no one thought he was going to be the missing piece. No one thought he was going to be able to take it to the next level the way that he has. And now you sit back there and realize what a blessing it was to get a kid who grew up in the locker room of the Garden, you know, with his dad playing him back in 99, 94. You know, it's such a special moment to see it come full circle. It's not over yet. It's not over yet by any means. But to even be at this point, to have that historic type of comeback, to have a captain of your basketball team be someone who was running around that locker room, dribbling a ball, you know, just wanting to be around his dad and the NBA players, to see it happen, it's just been so special because he feels like he's one of ours.
0: Yeah, let's talk about the actual mindset of the athlete in New York, Nelson Figueroa. Mm-hmm. Former New York Met, you played on a couple of different teams. Is it different playing in New York than in other cities?
1: By far. There's pressure. There's expectations. You know, you ask every Met team since 1986 what the expectations are. Ask no matter what, how much they spend on these teams. Even the Yankees, they haven't won since 2009. And if you think they aren't judged upon winning it all or nothing, absolutely they are. So this isn't a just, oh, I hope my team has a good season. They're judged on championships here, and it's been a long time since one of the four major teams have won a championship here, you know, the last one being the New York Giants. And so this city has been just absolutely beside itself, hoping for a champion. Always hope every year, but this one just feels different. This one feels like this isn't a team of destiny, it's a team of determination, in which all the players and all the fans alike are pulling on the same side against any opponent. As a ball player, that's what it's always been like. You know, it's hard to play in front of your family and friends, especially when the expectations are that high. And there's a lot of times that it's easier to play on the road, you know, just to get away from New York and then come back and try and do it all over again. But I tell you, there's no place you'd rather do it. The guys that I know from the Mets 86 team, I do a lot of fantasy camps with them. I'm on constant text messages with them. Those guys are legends forever, can walk around New York with their heads held high because they did win a championship, and so the Knicks hopefully will be the next great team in line.
0: You know, you mentioned that people still revere Bill Bradley, Walt Frazier, right? All those guys. Heck, you know, even you love to see a Latrell Sprewell or a Patrick Ewing or a Starks there cheering them all on. Bernard King, right? I mean, that's a large Knicks family that's all sort of caught up in this whole run.
1: Yeah, they've been through it. They've been through it all. Nobody more so than Patrick Ewing to be that close to a championship, to be a historically great player who never played with even second or third team All-NBA player beside him. No knock to the great Nick teams that were with him. I think one of the things that we also love as New Yorkers is we love the grit and determination, the guys that will lay it all on the line. No matter what, it's not about, you know, how much they're getting paid. It's they're night in and night out. They're diving for loose balls. They're, you know, throwing some hard fouls. They're also backing each other up. There's a little bit of that in this team as well, even though this game is a little bit softer than it was back in the 80s and 90s for sure. But there's that tenacity of, you know what, we don't care who our opponent is. They're a joint mindset, and they have the alumni backing them. When you look up in the stands, I can only imagine as a player, if you're looking up in the stands and you're seeing the guys that came before you who battled, who blood, sweat, and tears on the Garden floor, right there in front of you, and you know what they spent, and they weren't able to get that ring. It means just as much for these guys. You see these guys on their social media feeds the next day about being at the game last night, and it was as if they were on the court themselves, and that's what you want from not only your fan base, but from your alumni that, you know, they are fighting every step of the way with these guys to give them that little extra boost.
0: Nelson Figueroa, former New York Met, born in Brooklyn, now is a co-host of New York Nightcap on WPIX-TV. Nelson, they're down by 29. They're down by 27. And I know Hollywood and the media and the fans say, you know, what did they say? Can a Jalen Brunson say something? Can a coach say something? is there some famous Hollywood speech they can give to sort of turn it around, or is that just more Hollywood speak?
1: You know, if you've known anything about Jalen Brunson and you've seen him go through, every day is almost the same. There's no highs or lows to his game. He's not a flashy player. He's just a player that has a multitude of ways to get it done. And he's a leader by example, more so than words. It's not a lot of rah-rah. It's not a lot of pointing fingers and, having, there's times you got to kick a guy in the butt and another time you got to pat him on their back, right? Jalen Brunson's that guy that just says, follow me. And there is not a Knicks player who will not follow that man, into battle every single time. And I think that's something that, as the captain, being a smaller guy, a 6'1" guy, to command that respect from your players, no matter what the salary is, he's the third highest player on his team, highest paid player on his team, and that doesn't even matter to him. Mm-hmm. Remember, he could have signed that big extension, but what he wanted was them to build around him and give him the pieces. He's got the Villanova trio, DiVincenzo was there. He's got guys from college that he knew how to win with. He's always been a winner. He's one game away from proving that he was meant to be a winner in the Knick uniform, and I can tell you, this city, it couldn't be happier for a new king of New York.
0: All right, Nelson Figueroa, I got about a minute left. You're the co-host of New York Nightcap on WPIX. I grew up in New York watching WPIX, and I always watched The Odd Couple on WPIX. Did you take The Odd Couple off the air so your New York Nightcap can sort of take the place of The Odd Couple?
1: No, we actually went a step further than that. There was this little show we had on 11 o'clock called Seinfeld, I think it's called. While we were rehearsing for our place to replace Seinfeld, we actually ran an episode of Friends. And one of the fans of WPIX wrote in and said, oh, my God, remove this terrible show from my television. And my co-host was like, my God, they're getting on us already. I go, oh, no, we haven't been on air yet. We've been just rehearsing behind the scenes. That was actually a little show called Friends that they said was terrible, and they wanted Seinfeld back, so we have no chance. But so far, it's been really, really fun. It's been great, and it's been well-received, and it's sports done a little bit differently. We do sports. We do culture. We also have a bartender throughout the whole show who's going to make the drink of the night, and we either commiserate or we celebrate. But every night, we win here on Night Chat.
0: Nelson Figueroa, former New York Met, co-host of New York Nightcap on WPIX, and lifelong Knicks fan. Nelson, keep on hugging strangers. We need one more. Bring it home for us, all right?
1: No doubt. We'll be thinking of you when we do it, McGraw.
0: There you go. Nelson Figueroa, be safe, and we'll talk to you down the road. And thanks for joining
1: us. Take care, brother.
0: All right, there you go. Nelson Figueroa, former New York Met. He played for a number of baseball teams, and had to get somebody on to talk about what it was like in New York City, because the whole country's talking about it. Everyone's talking about that crazy game. All right, stay right there. We're just getting started. Our executive director is Alex Hinton. Our engineer tonight is Richard Good. I'm McGraw Milhaven. This is America at Night on Westwood One.
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6: Hey, are you driving high right now? 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That's probably what the guy who killed a 4-year-old thought. And now, he's in prison.

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1: News this hour from Town Hall. I'm Jason Walker. All signs point now to an end of the war in Iran. Here's correspondent John Scott.
2: President Trump posts on Truth Social, "This great deal will bring peace and security to the whole region. Many presidents have tried to make peace with Iran, and all have failed before me." The president continued, "The leaders of the region have, for the first time, found a president who can help them achieve real peace. With the opening of the strait upon the signing of the deal on Friday, for purposes of mine removal, oil will flow on both ends again for the region and the world." President Donald J. Trump.
1: But in the meantime, energy experts say it will likely be several months before energy companies may resume operations to the point where they're able to meet the world's demand. Oil companies need to be confident that peace, they say, will last before they send ships and start restarting that to oil production. Authorities have identified some 15,000 pedophiles, rapists, smugglers, and traffickers that former President Joe Biden and the Democrats allowed to walk right into the United States through the wide-open borders. The story from correspondent Laura Winters.
3: The Department of Homeland Security says many of these children report stunning sexual abuse along their journeys from foreign countries. In a stunning news conference, the head of the Department of Homeland Security, Mark Wayne Mullen, telling reporters that some of these kids report being raped 600 to 700 times. Mullen says this child trafficking nightmare, the direct result of the Biden-Harris administration, allowing the northern and southern border to be wide open for 4 years. The former Homeland Chief, Alejandro Mayorkas, repeatedly told reporters on camera, "The border is closed."
1: All 12 people have died in a plane crash in Missouri. More on these stories, townhall.com.
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1: It is a frightening situation for many parents all too often. Correspondent Donna Warder reports now on a multi-state outbreak throughout the country of infant botulism. And with it comes a major recall.
7: Nara Organics is recalling its organic baby formula after a multi-state outbreak of infant botulism. The product is sold nationwide in Target stores and online. Federal authorities say three babies became ill in April and May in California, Pennsylvania, and Washington after ingesting Nara Organics' whole milk organic powdered infant formula. The Food and Drug Administration says the children were hospitalized and given FDA-approved treatment for infant botulism. Infant botulism is rare, but serious. It's caused by bacteria that produce a toxin in the gut. I'm Donna Warder.
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8: Okay, so Sarah, I'm dropping you off at Emily's?
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6: Since I've been hosting the show, I've been trying to find an economist who could explain what's going on in the world and explain the numbers so that it made sense for those of us who aren't economists. 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
7: Hi, McGraw.
6: Let's get right to it. The inflation number came out this week, 4.3, a bit of a jump. Not that much of a surprise. What did you think of that number?
7: Well, it was spot on what people expected, but it's still a little surprising. You know, 3 months ago, prior to the Gulf War, year-over-year inflation is measured by the CPI. That's the statistic you're talking about here, the Consumer Price Index, was only up 2.4% year-over-year. So if you think about it, it's gone from 4.2 from 2.4 to 4.2, or, you know, literally almost, you know, it's not a double, but it's up 1.8% just in 3 months alone.
6: All right, so should that, that obviously that's a concerning number, but it's all based on gas prices and what's going on in the Gulf, I'm assuming.
7: Almost all this is energy-driven, but there is some bleed-off, you know, in from the energy price increases into everything else. Trucking prices are sky-high, you know, basically back to a four-year high because of the diesel fuel and the surcharges. Fertilizer, which is going to impact food, any plastics that are, you know, oil-related. There's a lot going on with this, you know, these higher energy prices. I think the surprising thing to most of your listeners probably is that the economy is doing as well as it is. The stock market's at record highs, despite the fact that your gas prices are up about 50% now, year to date.
6: Yeah, I want to get to that stock market in a second. But we had the 4.2 interest rate. But the week before, we had the unemployment rate and the payrolls increased by a nice number. How do you explain that?
7: Well, you know, last year we had three or four things happened that probably weren't going to be repeated this year. First off, they fired 300,000 government workers. They couldn't fire another 300,000 this year, so that really held back employment last year. We know that we literally cut off all non-documented immigration at the border, literally down to zero. Those folks that came across the border both got legal and illegal jobs, but a lot of them got jobs, and so they just didn't have the bodies to create those jobs. And then demography was really strange last year, where we had every baby boomer turning 62, and when you're 62, you get Social Security and retire. And then we had a downturn in the number of 18-year-olds because back during the subprime crisis in 2007, basically the birth rate declined. So 18, 19 years later, we had, you know, fewer people. So you didn't need to create many jobs last year to keep the unemployment rate steady. We thought that employment would bounce back, and this year now we're averaging about a little over 100,000 jobs per month compared to just 10,000 jobs created last year.
6: Do you see a breakout between, because they keep talking about this is a very tough job market for that college graduate, entry-level jobs or summer jobs versus more traditional regular jobs?
7: You know, that's what they're saying, and that's this is the kind of thing that gets compounded in the newspaper. But when you actually look at the unemployment rate for college graduates of specific ages, they really haven't changed much at all. So I think this is part of the AI worry, and it's certainly understandable why you'd be worried about, you know, what AI is going to do and how it might change jobs going forward. But I don't think it's as weak a job market as those top-down statistics would suggest. And in fact, we're seeing the labor, you know, report broaden out. Last year, almost all the hiring was in healthcare, and that's it. Now it's broadening out. We actually have manufacturing jobs, you know, up year over year. Transportation jobs up year over year. We've always seemed to have, you know, growth in the food and beverage and service industries, that kind of thing. But at least we're seeing a broadening out in the employment reports this year. So I don't think it's quite as bad as people suggest. In fact, it's gone from kind of this no hire, no fire kind of economy to no fire, let's hire somebody kind of economy.
6: You mentioned inflation. What about wage growth? What are we seeing with that?
7: Yeah, so this is probably the most, you know, GDP, as you always hear about, GDP year over year is a real number, meaning it's adjusted for inflation. With inflation up, of course, it eats into real GDP, and it's eating into, you know, basically the consumer's pocketbook. Wage and salary growth year over year is only up 3.4 or 3.5%. If inflation's up 4.2%, that means that real wages are actually declining. And I think we all feel like our purchasing power is, you know, we're not keeping up with this inflationary environment. It's the number one reason why, when you look at the University of Michigan survey, it's frankly back to lows that it was back in the 1980s, this inflation problem we're having.
6: Are we seeing AI in the economy and in the numbers in any way, shape, or form?
7: You know, some of this inflation is AI driven. Here, I'll give you a number of 10. 10 is the increase of equipment going into the data centers year over year, the cost of that equipment. So, you know, just the AI build out itself is what fueling demand and for electricity, for chips, for a lot of different things. And even it is contributing right now, you know, to this inflationary surge that we've got going on. Is there any impact yet to AI in the job market? It's tough to tell. Goldman Sachs and the Yale Budget Lab both have recently produced, you know, two reasonable reports that would suggest that AI isn't behaving any differently than any brand new technology. But of course, the wild card is what happens going forward, because this is obviously different than the internet or the invention of the PC or, frankly, the invention of the computer or maybe even the invention of the steam engine. So, you know, right now we're all looking to the past, big changes in technology, but this does feel a little different, and I can't help but think there's going to be quite a bit of change. There might be net job creation, but of course there's going to be a lot of job dislocation.
6: Yeah. You mentioned the markets are at record highs. There's no question about it. We had a down day yesterday, but we bounced back today. There is talk that it's AI-driven and that these three or four, six, ten companies that are dealing with AI and chips, they're carrying the rest of the economy. What do you say?
7: Well, the Mag 7 last year clearly carried the economy. This year it's broadened out materially, but it's still the tech sector that's pulling it up. If it wasn't for AI or AI-related stocks, the S&P 500 would effectively be flat this year instead of up about 9% on a year-to-date basis. And when you look at the biggest movers, of course, it's the chip space. If you look at the Van Eek Semiconductor Chip Index, it's literally up 150% over the last 2 years. So, you know, what we're seeing is a broadening out of the AI trade to other names, to other participants. Even companies like Cummins Engine Company have benefited because, of course, they make these diesel engines that act as backup power generators for this, you know, for the data centers. So companies that used to be considered kind of value or dodgy kind of companies, Generac, that kind of stuff, have actually moved into the growth category because of this AI build-out.
6: Scott Colbert with us. He's chief economist and director of fixed income management for Commerce Bank, the best in the business when it comes to explaining all this. We hear that credit card debt is at its highest level ever. Is that true?
7: Well, credit card debt is always at its highest level because, you know, of inflation. Every year we tend to borrow a little bit more. What is not at its highest level, though, is credit card debt as a percent of GDP. That's actually declined a little bit. The consumer has really done a pretty good job in this when, you know, interest rates declined, paying off their bad debts, basically refinancing and drawing down some of this marginal savings, and I think, or marginal debt. And I think everybody knows the most expensive debt you can possibly have is credit card debt. And so, you know, consumers are pretty well behaved with their credit cards. That doesn't mean delinquencies aren't increasing. They are, particularly in the subprime space. But the average delinquency of the average credit card portfolio is still lower than the average rate it's been over the last 10 years.
6: Interesting. What about the new Fed chief? What do you think? What do you know?
7: Well, we don't know much yet, and I think we're all guessing a little bit. The key three or four things that people are looking for is, number one, you know, he's on record that he thinks that this AI build-out is likely to be deflationary in the long run. In other words, bringing wages and salaries down, not pushing them up. Wages and salaries, of course, kind of translate pretty quickly into inflation. So he'd like to lower rates, but he's got a committee right now that has no interest in lowering rates whatsoever. In fact, they have a slight bias towards raising them. Secondly, he doesn't like the Fed's balance sheet. Now, nobody really knows and understands what the Fed's balance sheet is. But it was about $2 trillion, meaning they owned about $2 trillion in bonds. Now they own about $6.7 trillion in bonds, and he thinks it's too much, it's too much market interference. He'd like to see the Fed get out. And then number three, he thinks the Fed people talk way too much, and he'd like to see a little less forward guidance and a little bit more of the market just trying to figure out on its own what's going to happen, because then there's less interference from the Fed in basically the markets in general. Those are the key drivers.
6: Yeah. If he tries to untangle that money, wouldn't that put pressure on the bond market and sort of flood the market with extra bonds?
7: Absolutely, and you know, so he's kind of talking out of both sides of his mouth, isn't he? He'd like to lower rates to juice the economy, but clearly getting the Fed out of the way initially is likely to raise rates, because then the real part of the economy has to pick up those extra bonds, and basically, you know, the only way you're willing to do that is if they entice you by offering you a higher interest rate. So I think what you'll see is a steeper interest rate curve if you can convince the Fed to basically lower, or you know, continue to lower its balance sheet. The Fed's balance sheet has declined from a peak of $9 trillion down to 6.7. But like I said, prior to the subprime crisis, way back in 2009, the Fed's balance sheet was less than $2 trillion.
6: What is the bond market saying? Read the bond market for me.
7: Bond market, you know, we finally have a positively sloped yield curve, because the bond market had been expecting at the beginning of the year the Fed to cut rates twice. They didn't see the inflationary impact of a Gulf War. Most people didn't. That was a kind of a wild card. And now interest rates have backed up, you know, somewhere between 30 and 40 basis points, meaning 0.3% to 0.4% across the board. The bond market is expecting the Fed to actually raise rates once by the end of the year. I think the Fed is likely to be on hold, but interest rates in general have risen, mostly because we're still running this massive deficit. We continue to, I won't say flood the market, but we continue to, you know, basically have to borrow a large incremental amount of money every year to finance the deficit. The deficit is, you know, this is a big number, it's $1.8 trillion. That compares to a $32 trillion economy. So basically each year we're trying to beg other people to lend us another $1.8 trillion.
6: We've seen the mortgage rate continue to rise over these last couple of months.
7: Absolutely. The mortgage rates track the Treasury rates, basically take the 10-year Treasury rate and add about 200 basis points, and that's almost exactly where your mortgage rate is. The 10-year Treasury right now is about 4.5%. It was 4.15% to start the year. 4.5 plus 200 is a 6.5% 30-year mortgage, and that's almost exactly where the national average for mortgages are. They were touching 6% to begin the year, 6.5% today, and of course, home affordability is nearly an all-time low. This has really depressed, you know, the residential sector of the market.
6: This 4.2% inflation rate, what does that mean for a possible recession going forward? What are you saying?
7: Well, anytime you raise interest rates or interest rates go up, it's likely to slow economic activity. The bigger impact is probably just the direct impact of the higher energy prices and what that does in terms of sapping household spending power. But historically, the kind of, you know, the kind of rise we've seen in energy prices and the kind of rise we've seen in the interest rate curve probably saps growth by about 0.5%. We projected growth to be about 2.2% real. We've taken our growth estimate down to 1.7, but that's still a long way from a recession. And as I've mentioned to you occasionally before, if employment is growing, this country always makes some type of forward progress. We only have recessions when, in general, we're losing jobs.
6: 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Last question for you, Scott Colbert, and that is this. What are you looking for in the near term, and what are you paying attention to mostly?
7: Well, I think everybody, of course, is focused on energy, and, you know, before you came on, the president has once again said that the Gulf War is over, but we'll see whether anything really comes of it, and energy prices have declined a little bit, and they're actually down, you know, over the last month. But rather than just look at the energy prices, I'd also look at inventories with energy. They are declining. The world went into this very in a pretty good shape, where there was a lot of inventory, excess oil floating around the world, if you will. Inventories are down about 12%, but if this Gulf War continues and we continue to have the strait closed, those inventory drawdowns are going to be big. Secondly, of course, you always watch employment, but how do you get ahead of employment? Don't pay attention to employment. What about initial claims for unemployment, which are really, really well-behaved? What about overtime hours worked, which are declining a little bit? And what about temporary employment? Because the first thing a company does is what? They cut back on overtime, and they cut back on temporary employment before they start to eat into the meat of their company, their full-time employees.
6: That's Scott Colbert. Now you know why he is the best in the country. Chief Economist and Director of Fixed Income Management for Commerce Trust. Scott, thanks for joining us, and you promise you're going to come back every month and give us a primer.
7: Absolutely. Happy to do it.
6: There you go. Scott Colbert, be safe, and thanks for checking in. Have a good night.
7: Thank you.
6: You got it. Scott Colbert, the best. I tried to find somebody better. Can't do it. I defy anybody to find somebody. On CNN... Business Channel, nope, he's as good as it gets, and he is ours. We've locked him up. We signed him to a long-term contract. That's Scott Colbert. America at Night, back in a moment.
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9: Hey, you don't hear about this very often, but the CEO of Anthropic, one of those artificial intelligence companies, argued yesterday that the government should have the legal power to block or deter dangerous AI developments following their release of their new model. The CEO of Anthropic says government needs to regulate AI. He says, we now globally and collectively need to activate a slow and rickety policy apparatus to deal with risks and opportunities that are going to compound surprisingly quickly from here. I guess. You could put your own sort of guardrails on your own company, which I guess he's trying to do, but he's saying at a larger rate that all the other companies have to... be regulated in some way, shape, or form. We'll wait and see how all that plays out. All right, stay right there. By the way, one more note. The congressional baseball game was played last night. The sixth straight year, Republicans beat up the Democrats. The final score, 11-2. It's a 117-year-old charity game, and it's played at night at Nationals Park in Washington, D.C. How about that? The Democrats lose for the sixth straight year. Republicans beat them 11-2 in the charity game that's played for charity, obviously. All right, stay right there. When we come back, Bill Clubman, it's Thursday night. Bill's on the road somewhere. Actually, I know exactly where he is. It was last month, the USA Today called this road the most scenic road, the most scenic highway in America. It's the National River Road, and it goes from Minnesota all the way down to Louisiana and into New Orleans. It's the scenic river route along the Mississippi River. We'll check in with Bill Clevelin somewhere on the Great River Road as our travel series continues with BillOnTheRoad.com. Music says we got to take a quick break. When we come back, Bill Clevelin, America at Night. Stay right there.

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1: The screw worm is back. There are now 6 or 7 cases in the United States. It's a flesh-eating fly and is making an unwanted comeback, and there are people who are concerned. To find out exactly what is going on, we're going to check in with Dr. Sonia Swigger. She is a professor of epidemiology and a veteran veterinary and medical extension epidemiologist with Texas A&M. We're getting her on the phone. As soon as we get her on the phone, we'll be able to check in with her. Dr. Sonia Swigger, welcome to America at Night. Thanks for joining us.
2: Thank you for having me.
1: Okay, how concerned should we be about this?
2: You should be a little concerned. It's definitely a fly that's not friendly to animals, so we definitely want to be cautious of having it around and having it back in the United States.
1: How dangerous is it to human beings?
2: It can infest humans, but it's a very rare situation. So it's impossible, but it is something you still want to be concerned with as a human.
1: If you get bit by one of these screw worms, or the larvae somehow attaches to you through a cut or something, is there a cure, or is that more dangerous than not?
2: Yeah, so actually, since it is a blowfly, so they don't bite, but what they do is they lay their eggs onto the host, which is generally animals, and then the larva will then start feeding on the tissue of that animal. And as a human or an animal, you do want to get those treated. You do want to get those larvae removed because they are literally eating the flesh of that host, and that's a very uncomfortable situation that could lead to death of that animal.
1: So where did they come from, and why are they making a comeback now?
2: They're native to the Americas. So they were here in North America a long time ago. They were in Central America and South America, but we eradicated them throughout the 60s and the 70s. And unfortunately, though, they are returning. And these ones in particular are coming back up from South America, and they have come through Central America and now through Mexico and now into Texas.
1: Canada just announced that they're putting some type of moratorium on American beef. Now that we've only had 6 or 7 cases, that doesn't seem like a whole lot. Are we bracing for more cases? Once they're here, we're going to start seeing more of them?
2: If they are able to, find a way to reestablish in any fashion, we would see more cases. But we're hoping that with all of the control efforts that we're taking and the usage of the sterile flies, that we can prevent them from getting too out of control.
1: Talk about that sterile fly story, because that sounds like a science fiction book.
2: It does, but it's actually science before its time, and really a way to look at it, because it was actually developed back in the 1940s, and it's a technology through radiation that we can sterilize the males of these screw worms, and then when we release them in large numbers, they will mate with the wild females and thereby make the females put off non-viable eggs or unfertilized eggs through this sterilization process.
1: Where do we get the screw worms to inject them or to make them susceptible to the radioactive? Where do we find them? How do we do this?
2: Well, we grow them, so we don't find them. There's a laboratory that is run in Panama that actually grows them on a regular basis. They're open 24/7, growing screw worm flies. And then once those larvae reach the pupa stage, they are then radiated with a cobalt exposure. And then after that point, they do become these normal flies in a sense, but they cannot give off offspring.
1: How have we done this before?
2: Oh, yeah. Yes, it's the same process we've been doing since the 1940s. So nothing has changed since they developed it. It's just that it's now done in another country where we grow them, and we haven't had to use them in the U.S. except for everyone. You know, there's been a few outbreaks here and there, but for the most part, they've not been utilized in the United States in a long time.
1: How many flies are they going to release into the wild?
2: So they are releasing 100 million flies per week. Then they released them on the Texas border, butting up to Mexico, and now in these locations in Texas and Mexico where we've had these incidences.
1: Is this the way we did it back in the 60s?
2: Yes. Yes, it is. This is the only way that we were able to ever get rid of this fly. So the eradication effort is through the sterile male process.
1: Do we only do this with screw worms? Do we do this with Zika or with some of the other mosquito-borne issues?
2: So we do have some sterilization processes that we can use with Aedes aegypti mosquitoes, which are the mosquitoes that carry Zika and dengue. So those, there are tools in that fashion. There could be other insects, but I'm only really versed in those that actually carry diseases. So yes, it can be done with some mosquitoes, but not all insects can be controlled this way.
1: How long before we know this is actually working?
2: Well, that's a great question. So that one has caught me off guard. We start to notice it pretty quickly. So when they had the outbreak in the Florida Keys in 2016, they actually could see those results within a month or so. So it starts to show pretty quickly when you do have populations present.
1: Interesting. How long have we been doing this here now for this current outbreak?
2: So they just started releasing sterile flies for the situation, so for the cases we found last week. So that first case was identified last week on Wednesday. They started releasing flies that Thursday morning. But we've been releasing flies into Texas since February, but those were just on the border border of Mexico and Texas.
1: We've been hearing about screwworms and livestock now for a couple of years, haven't we, though?
2: Mm-hmm. Yes. Unfortunately, this outbreak did begin in 2022, and it made its way up into Mexico in 2024. So it's been several years we've been trying to kind of control it and keep it from getting any further north. So it's been happening. It's been on the radar. And here in Texas, we've been preparing for the last year for what might have happened, and that is what has happened this last week. And that's the return of the screwworm into our state.
1: It's really unbelievable. What? It's not just cattle, right? It's all livestock and all animals?
2: Yes, but we do see higher incidences in cattle than any other species. But any livestock are targets. Dogs are also a big target, as well as wildlife. So deer are also a huge concern.
1: If a dog gets it or a cow gets it, what are the chances of that entering into the food supply if it's a cow in some way, shape, or form?
2: Well, definitely not in the dog, right? But if it isn't a cow, you would treat that animal just like it had any other disease. So you wouldn't process it during the time it's dealing with an infestation. You would have to treat that animal, make sure it's cleared. And a lot of the products we're using are able to use to control screwworms do have withdrawal periods. So it would be a month or more before they could even go to slaughter because of the usage of those medicines.
1: What about dogs? If a dog, can a dog survive this?
2: Oh, yes, it can, as long as, humans intervene and get them the care they need before it gets too bad, because it can also kill them. But as long as we get there soon enough and we do the, what's necessary, which, again, is removing the larva, treating the wound, and then giving them a product to continuously prevent those larvae from growing anymore, you can definitely save that animal.
1: When they release them on the border, explain to me how that works. Do they just open up the bucket and let the flies fly out?
2: Well, not exactly, but they have these small planes that have been modified for the dispersal of the screwworms. And they chill them down in a really large box, and they load them up on these planes, and then they just kind of almost sprinkle them over the surface as they're flying across. So that's one of the methods. Is it's kind of not really a bucket, but it is kind of, letting them out as they go over, and it's pre-calculated by the scientists. And then they also can release them on the ground through ground chambers and other dispersal methods.
1: Who came up with this idea?
2: So the original process of sterilization was developed by Dr. Nippling and Dr. Bushland, who were entomologists in the 30s, 40s, and 50s that worked at the USDA Center in Kerrville. And then we've just maintained this within USDA for all these years.
1: It's really amazing that this, you said, goes back to the 1940s. Is it the same exact process from the 1940s? Has anything changed between then and now?
2: I'm sure they've been improved in some ways, but for the most part, it's the same technology. It's the same process of radiation. They're grown in a similar fashion. They may have maybe tweaked the resources that they grow them on and stuff like that, but for the most part, it's pretty much the same since the 40s.
1: Doctor, what are you looking at, and as you watch this thing unfold, what are you paying attention to?
2: Well, I pay attention to where we see cases, where we see incidences, and trying to make sure that we get people educated to know that it's definitely important. It's not a reason to panic, but we definitely want to limit it, an expansion of this fly further into Texas or into any other states.
1: Yeah. Are you surprised at how fast or how slow it is with these six or seven cases? Is this sort of normal? Were you expecting this?
2: That's hard to say. I'm not old enough to have experienced screwworms back when they were here in the United States, so I don't really have a reference to how fast they should move around. I would have liked to not see any cases at all, but seeing them pop up at this rate, I don't really know. I am a little surprised, right? But I don't really know if it's more or faster than it should be.
1: Sure, because, I mean, it's a fly, and if you have one fly, right, if you find one ant, you clearly have an ant problem. If you find one bee, you probably have a hive somewhere. So if we're seeing six or seven different cases, you have to assume more are coming.
2: You have to prepare for that possibility, especially without knowing exactly how that first animal got infested. If they were infested at their home site, meaning they didn't travel anywhere, then that means, yes, there are flies active in that area. If it's an animal that has been moved, potentially from Mexico into the U.S., that does change that a little bit. But you still have to be concerned and hope that there aren't active flies in an area.
1: Yeah. So you're saying in the next, when will we know when we're over this current situation?
2: It's probably going to be a while, unfortunately. Right now, we don't have enough sterile flies to officially re-eradicate these wild flies at this time. So the situation we're dealing with in Mexico is not going away anytime soon. So that means that we here in Texas and in the U.S. are going to have to deal with it for as long as they do.
1: Dr. Sonia Swigger with us, professor of epidemiology and a veteran veterinarian and medical extension epidemiologist at Texas A&M. Thank goodness there are people like you, doctor, so we don't have to worry about this. Doctor, thank you very, very much for your time.
2: Thank you. I appreciate it.
1: You got it. Dr. Sonia Swigger with us, who's talking about the screwworm. What an unbelievable story. They are going to release millions of sterile flies into the wild and then mate with the women, and then since the men are sterile, they will not be able to reproduce, thus solving the screwworm problem. That is right out of a science fiction movie you see on the Saturday Night Late Show. The flesh-eating fly making a comeback, and we are going to release millions of them from a plane after they are hit with radioactive material, sterilizing the flies, and then they're off and running. What an if you would have told me this, I wouldn't have believed you. But no, a professor of epidemiology at Texas A&M, she's the one, right? They've been doing this since the 1940s, an unbelievable story. America at Night, back in a moment.
0: America at Night with McGraw-Millhaven.
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1: Hey, there was a book that came out in 2010 called The Accidental Billionaires by Ben Mezrich. That book was turned into The Social Network by Aaron Sorkin. Came out in whenever it was, 16 years ago, 17 years ago? And it was great. It won a couple of Academy Awards and Best Screenplay and Best Film Editing and some of those other ones. The Social Network, it was a great movie. And it was Aaron Sorkin at his best, right? The Social Network sort of explained the phenomenon of Facebook. Well, just came out today that Aaron Sorkin, A Few Good Men, The West Wing, The Social Network, now is out with I guess they're calling it a sequel in a sense. It's called The Social Reckoning, and it is a follow-up. I don't know if it's a sequel, but they're calling it a follow-up to the first film, The Social Network. And it stars Jeremy Allen White, who I love, Bill Burr, as well as others. And it is, they dropped the trailer. And, man, it is the story of a Facebook engineer who goes rogue and becomes a whistleblower and tells tales. Blows the whistle on some of the most guarded secrets and some of the most egregious things Facebook is doing. Writing algorithms, knowing that they're, you know, getting people addicted to the website and everything else. So it comes out in October. So the fact that they dropped this, Aaron Sorkin's involved and getting a lot of buzz. October is right around the time Oscar movies start to come out, so they probably think they got something here. So stick around for that. That could be something interesting to pay attention to. We mentioned this earlier. J.D. Vance is confident the war will be over either in the next few days or within a year. So good thing we got. Good thing he narrowed it down for us. So it's going to be over in a couple of days, or it could take a year, according to J.D. Vance. So they are close to a deal, but it could take a year. Also, the inflation numbers came out today. Not surprising, inflation spiked to 4.2%. Not so surprising since the price of gas has been up over the last couple of months. It's interesting when you look at some of the individual items. Fuel is up 60%. Airline fares are up 26%. Meats up 7%. Fruits and vegetables up 6%. Electricity is up 6%. But what's down? Dairy products. That's down 1%. Used cars and trucks. That's down 2%. And listen to this. Eggs. Eggs are down like 35%. I got to ask the question. Maybe somebody on the text line can explain this to me. I was buying eggs the other day, and I saw a dozen eggs for like $6.95. And I was like, oh, man, here we go again with eggs. And then I looked, and there was a dozen eggs for $1.95. Who's buying $7 eggs when you can buy a dozen eggs for $1.95? Is that, are there people actually buying, like, when you can buy eggs for $1.97 for a dozen, you purposely reach for the $7 dozen eggs? Is that a thing? Do people actually, why would you buy, I'm scratching my head, you know, jumbo, grade A, and I looked at them, like, they're the same size eggs. One was brown, one was white, the other one was white, one was brown. I didn't, you know, it's an egg. Why would you pay $7 for an egg when you can get an egg for $1.95? I don't understand anything about it. But eggs are down 35%. Hey, stay right there. We're just getting started. The music says we are done. There was a great race. One of the first races, car races, from New York to Seattle. Henry Ford entered the race with his Model T. There weren't even roads. How did it work? He cheated to win. We'll tell that story. The new book is out, and it's getting a lot of attention about the hardest, longest race. The author, Eric Moskowitz, is going to join us next hour. Stay right there. America at Night. Our engineer tonight is Alex Hinton. He's back in the chair. Our engineer tonight is Richard Good. I'm McGraw Milhaven. This is America at Night on Westwood One.
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0: engines, let the oil flow. And Vice President J.D. Vance telling Fox News this deal will transform the Middle East for the next 50 years. Laura Winters reporting.
1: Allegations of voter fraud in Los Angeles drawing sharp concern from conservatives nationwide. Here's correspondent Ken Lorman with details.
2: Videos from Skid Row show several homeless individuals claiming they were paid small amounts to vote for Mayor Karen Bass and Councilwoman Nithya Raman. The footage, now referred to the Justice Department, also follows reports of questionable voter registrations tied to shelters. Conservative critics say the claims point to potential abuse of the system that demand a full federal investigation to ensure election integrity and accountability. Ken Lorman reporting.
1: A pilot and 11 others have been killed when a plane taking people on a skydiving outing in Missouri crashed into a field and caught fire early Sunday morning. The pilot was reportedly trying to land on a nearby highway. That was shortly after taking off. In Rio de Janeiro, authorities say two helicopters have collided. Fire department says one of the choppers crashed onto a car dealership, and that in turn ignited a fire among several parked vehicles, although there were no fatalities on the ground. More on these stories, townhall.com.
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1: Kidnapping of a high-level official in Haiti. Here's Donna Warder.
4: Haiti's cabinet director of the defense ministry has been kidnapped by armed men. Local media reports that James Boyard was abducted Thursday in an area of Port-au-Prince that's considered relatively safe. About 70% of the capital is controlled by a powerful gang coalition the U.S. has designated as a foreign terrorist organization. Boyard, a highly respected security expert, was given the job of rebuilding Haiti's armed forces and also serves as Inspector General of Haiti's police. It's not clear whether ransom has been requested. I'm Donna Warder.
1: Ukrainian President Volodymyr Zelensky and Russia's Vladimir Putin each speaking by phone Sunday with President Trump, and likely at the G7 summit, Zelensky and Trump will continue to hold private talks. Breaking news and analysis, townhall.com.
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5: All right, we've got a whole bunch of text messages. We've got a whole bunch of voicemails as well. Remember, we started this voicemail thing and it's taken off like a champ because we have, for those who are listening or want to call in and we're not here, right? We're only live when we're live. But we set up the voicemail, so when you call, if Alex picks up the phone, we're live. If the voicemail picks up, we're not here. But you can leave a message, we'll edit it up, and then we will play them in the open phone segment. So it's a chance for you to chime in. Now, we don't want this taking the place of live phone calls. We love live phone calls, but for those who can't call in during the live portion of the show, it's a great way to sort of stay connected. So we love it. We're getting more and more of those voicemails, and of course, more and more of the text messages. 1-844-2-McGraw, 1-844-262-4729. Keep them coming. Stay right there, because we are going to be talking to a author. Eric Mankiewicz has written a book called The Hardest, Longest Race, Henry Ford and the Cross-Country Contest That Changed America. This is a wild tale of a car race that has long since been forgotten, but believe it or not, in some ways brought Henry Ford, Model T, and the Ford Company to fame and fortune. It's a wild story about this car race where cheating was rampant. It's a great story. Stay right there. We'll get to all that coming up here in just a minute. And then your phone calls and text messages and voicemails in the next hour. America at Night. Stay right there.
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0: 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God bless America and God bless Texas.
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20: Looking for a good story? We found one. There's a brand new book getting a whole lot of attention from St. Martin's Press. The book is called The Hardest, Longest Race, Henry Ford and the Cross-Country Contest That Changed America. Eric Moskowitz is the author and our guest. Eric, welcome to America at Night.
21: Oh, McGraw, thanks so much for having me. It's my pleasure.
20: This is such a juicy, juicy story, sort of uncovered. Is it? Sounds like it was lost to history for a while.
21: It really was. And it's just one of these things where I stumbled upon it. So, to give your listeners a sense, this is a cross-country auto race in 1909 that goes from New York City Hall all the way to a World's Fair in Seattle, 4,106 miles. President Taft starts the race by pressing a golden telegraph key. Mayor McClellan in New York City fires a golden revolver, and then the cars are off. Takes them the better part of a month, and I would say I'm not giving anything away because I want you to, the race is packed with drama, even if you know the outcome. Ford cheats to win to promote the new Model T, a little car that at that time people thought, if you have a lightweight, affordable car, it's junk, it's not going to take you across town. Ford feels very strongly otherwise, but he's not going to leave anything to chance. And so, for the reasons you might imagine, this story ends up getting buried to the mists of time, and I happened upon it on the 100th anniversary, because the car that was the rightful winner in the race was a car from Boston, kind of a star-crossed entry. I was working as a reporter at the Boston Globe at the time and just happened upon a mention of this car and had no idea there was any automaking history in the Northeast, but actually it was pretty extensive then. So just got totally hooked and wrote a newspaper story on the 100th anniversary, kept this in the back of my mind, finally came back to it you know, was absolutely in love with the story the whole time, and really thrilled to get a chance to bring it to readers through St. Martin's Press.
20: I would love to have been in the room when you were pitching this to St. Martin's Press. Did they get it immediately, or did you have to sell them on it?
21: No, well, so, you know, first, so, that, you know, I'll tell you, first, I have to give so much credit to my agent. And I had a meeting with my agent, Wendy Strothman, in 2016. She was coming to Boston from New York. I got to sit down with her. She says, do you have any ideas? I pitched her three different ideas. She said, no, no, no. I was like, oh, my God, I'm wasting this woman's time. She's a very eminent agent. She says, do you have anything else for me? And I said, well, I wrote this story that, you know, in 2009 about a cross-country auto race from New York to Seattle that Ford cheated to win to promote a new car called the Model T. And she said, that is a book I would like to sell. And to St. Martin's credit, they agreed. So that's how it came into being.
20: You know what's interesting is so many authors have that same story. You go into a meeting, you pitch four books, they don't like anything else, and you're like, well, today I did this, and love it. Let's you go with that one. So it's
21: exactly,
20: yeah, really interesting.
21: And, yeah.
20: So, all right, so back in 1909, it's a car book, but it's more of a history of America book. Take me back to 1909. How do you have a car race from New York to Seattle? There aren't any roads. There aren't any gas stations. There's no Stuckey's. How do you do this?
21: You're exactly right. So, you know, you could get gasoline in those days ladled from the barrel in most hardware stores. It was sort of an unloved cleaning product, highly combustible. Of course, full of contaminants, so if you were a sort of intrepid automobilist, you would carry a chamois cloth, and then when you would buy your gasoline, you would strain it through the chamois to remove impurities through a funnel into your car. But to sort of broaden out, this is a moment in time where you have 250 American automakers, none of them huge, but you have a few like Ford already that are building 1,000 or more cars a year. A couple of them are building 10,000 cars a year. I mean, you know, today that's like, you know, minuscule.
20: Right. And
21: then you have a few dozen car companies that are building 100 or more cars, and then like 200 that are just trying to get out of the gate, making one or two or three cars a year. And outside the Northeast and outside major cities, you don't really have roads. What you have are, like, you know, the remnants of the wagon trails that led west, and then you have sort of kind of trammeled dirt roads. You know, there's some roads that farmers would take to town, things like that. But America is really reliant on, as rightly should be, the railroad at this time. And the automobile is rapidly emerging. I like to say it's sort of quickly gone from, like, devilish plaything of the gilded class to, like, coveted luxury item of the masses. So at the turn of the century, you have one car for every 10,000 Americans. By the time of this race, you have, like, one for every 500. So it's still pretty rare, but not so rare that, like, nobody has seen a car. It's like, imagine a personal computer in the late 1970s. It is clear this thing is here to stay. It is clear it is taking off, but you still don't know exactly what fashion or how fast. That's what you've got in 1909 when this race is happening. You know, you're coming through towns, particularly in the West. You go to a city like Denver, which was automobile mad. Denver already had one car for every 75 people, which is, like, extraordinary. And then you're going through, like, you know, Wild West places where people still haven't seen a car. And so that's the landscape. And you're absolutely right. I mean, they're just, like, in some places, they're trying to go over mountain ranges where nobody even had any business walking. They're trying to, like, drive through mud, ford streams, pull cars out with block and tackle. It was a grind. One of the drivers later, 50 years later, who lived a long time, said, we could not have worked harder if we carried the cars across the country on our back.
20: I mean, how do you get across the Hudson River? How do you get across the Mississippi River?
21: So you couldn't get across. So that's the thing. So people wonder, well, why did they go so many miles? If they start in New York City, there's no bridge, there's no tunnel to get across. To go west from New York City, you have to go, like, all the way up to Albany, and then, like, go northwest, hit the Great Lakes, and then you come down. So the route was totally zigzagging. But this also lends itself. I mean, you know, there's a lot of subterfuge on Ford's part. Some of the drama in the race. Take Missouri, for example. You know, the race is going from St. Louis to Kansas City. You're going to have to at some point cross the Missouri River, which, you know, people may know is pretty broad. There's no automobile bridge across. The way to get across the Missouri was to go through the old city of Glasgow, an old, like, river trading port. There's no bridge, but there's a little ferry. And I don't mean for people to imagine that this is, like, a massive ferry today that, like, you know, the elite might take to Martha's Vineyard. This is, like, a little barge that could fit, like, an automobile, a horse and buggy, a couple of people. It's got a piddly motor. It goes across. You know, you pay the guy a little bit. And so there were two Fords in the race. Ford is doubling his odds by entering two Model Ts. These two Fords reach Glasgow first. They cross on this ferry. Henry Ford is there. Two other cars in the race, a Shawmut and an Acme from Pennsylvania, come up right behind. They're on the east bank waiting to cross. The ferry takes the Fords across. They expect it to come back, and the ferry just ties up after taking the Fords across and is done for the day. They investigate. They discover that, like, supposedly the propeller had broken right after touching down with the Fords. And it's like nobody believes that. They think money has changed hands. And that kind of thing happens time and again. And, in fact, the Shawmut there, they'll have to back up into town and drive over a railroad bridge. Like, imagine, you know, like 100 feet over the river. You're looking down through the cross ties. You're bouncing over the bridge. You know, you take the bump wrong, or you move the steering wheel, you're going to drop to death. But, like, you know, that's the state of driving in America at that time.
20: The book is called The Hardest, Longest Race, Henry Ford and the Cross Country Contest That Changed America. Eric Moskowitz is our guest. He won a Pulitzer Prize with the Boston Globe when he was working on with the marathon bombing team, and he's written this new book. It just came out, getting a whole lot of attention. Eric, who sponsored the event? What was the idea behind this race?
21: It's a great, I mean, this is like almost so rich you can't even make this stuff up. The race was sponsored by a man named M. Robert Guggenheim. If Guggenheim rings a bell, of course, they're already a family that is extraordinarily rich through mining and smelting. You have a third generation where you now have so much money that you have the sort of first kind of unapologetic rake playboy. You've got this 23-year-old who says, every wealthy family supports at least one gentleman in leisure. I have elected to assume that position in mine. His dad is kind of sick of him in New York. He punts him out to Seattle. This guy lands in Seattle as a new millionaire. He does not go hard to work in the family smelter in Tacoma. He's trying to impress people in Seattle who are planning a World's Fair for the spring of 1909, and they see a mark. They realize they're going to have a harder time getting tourists from the East to come to a World's Fair than, say, St. Louis or Chicago would have. And so they need something that's going to get them publicity day after day, and they realize a wild auto race across the country is going to do the trick. They get this guy to put up all the money to sponsor it, and they do it for a few reasons. They want to promote the automobile. They want to shine a light on the fact that America really has no good road network, and they also want to promote the fair. And so that's how this race comes to be. And initially they think they're going to get like 75 entries, but by the day of the starting line, they have only six, and one of those doesn't even show up. And that's because everybody realizes just how potentially horrific it's going to be to drive across country. And with so many competing auto companies, they realize that bad publicity is going to be worse than no publicity at all. And there's only going to be one winner, and everybody else is going to potentially break down along the way.
20: Eric, how well known and how well covered was this at the time? There's not a 24-hour news channel. You can't follow it on Facebook or Twitter. So was this sort of the talk of the year? Was this the talk of the time, or did anybody know it was going on?
21: Oh, people absolutely knew what was going on. It got a lot of coverage in the newspapers in the major cities. They're getting daily dispatches from either their own far-flung stringers or from wire service. And then it particularly got coverage from the newspapers in the towns where it's going through. You know, it'd be front page news, and especially if it's coming through a small town. But you're right. There's obviously no TV, radio, social media, no broadcast media. So it totally reliant on newspapers. And as a trying to write something that feels cinematic but is thoroughly true, I'm having to piece together fragments from 1909 in all kinds of different ways. And one of the ways I was able to bring this book to life is that I lucked into two families that had held on to letters that got sent home from the race. And it sort of boggles the mind. Like, you know, no, you cannot send a text message home. Like, if you're writing in 1909, you're taking out a fountain pen, you need stationery or at a minimum postcard. And to try to do this, like, in the Wild West, driving in an automobile. But I had two guys who were writing home because one had a new baby, the other was missing his first wedding anniversary, and so they want their families to know that they haven't forgotten about them. And then you have to have these letters held on to. You know, you think about all the ways people can lose things, floods, fire or just somebody doesn't know what they have or they don't pay the rent on their storage unit or something. But in two cases, got these letters, and it makes the book pop. It brings these characters to life.
20: How did you find these two families who held on to these letters?
21: Well, you know, I've never met a rabbit hole I didn't like to dive down. And so anytime I came across a name that was even sort of remotely potentially interesting, I would go to Ancestry.com and start to build out a family tree and then try to track down descendants. And, you know, some people thought I was trying to scam them. Most people were intrigued but had nothing that they could help with. You know, they would say, oh, I was vaguely aware of my great grand uncle. I think my cousin has a photo, or you should have talked to my aunt so-and-so, but she passed away last year. But in a few cases, you know, you would have somebody who had like a cigar box under the bed and they were just like waiting for your call. So that was amazing. And you know, beyond the like big characters in the book who are in these cars or who are working for Ford as his kind of fixers and henchmen, I wanted to like give you glimpses of America along the way. So for example, like the race passes through Abilene, Kansas, right after Dwight Eisenhower and his brother Edgar have graduated high school. And they're well known in this town as like, you know, scholar athletes. But an even more famous person in this town of Abilene at the time is a 6-year-old girl named Bessie Colson, who's probably America's youngest driver. She was the apple cheek daughter of a local Buick dealer, and she'd been driving since she was 5. It was a promotional stunt. Her dad had her drive all around town to show people that they shouldn't be intimidated by how hard it was to drive an automobile. You know, quote, so simple that a child could do it. But this, like, shows you how unregulated this thing is. Like, I'm the parent of a 6-year-old. No way would I ever let my kid drive an automobile. But, like, you know, this is, like, Bessie Colson, this little girl in Abilene, you know, she's 3 sentences in the book. But, like, that's, like, the kind of thing that appeals to me as a reporter and a storyteller. And even though the narrative is propelled by these cars going from New York to Seattle and what happens to the Ford, and then, you know, in some ways the protagonist is this car, the Shawmut, from Boston trying to save their company after the factory burns down and you know, they appear to finish second. But you get glimpses of America in all of its many sort of varied forms in 1909 as the country's on the cusp of dramatic change.
20: Eric Moskowitz, our guest, got a minute left in this segment. We'll come back, talk more about Ford and the actual race, the hardest, longest race, Henry Ford, and the cross-country contest that changed America. When I was reading the book and getting ready for the interview, I kept coming, you mentioned computers, I kept going back to iPhones and when the smartphone came out. Did you notice similarities between the transformation of the iPhone and the transformation of the car to America?
21: I do, and I think that, you know, many of us, many of your listeners will have lived through a series of dramatic technical changes. The personal computer, the smartphone, social media, now AI. You know, I think there's great parallels in all of them. You know, you could not pick up a newspaper in 1909 without seeing mentions of automobiles in all kinds of ways. And there was a real feeling then, particularly on the part of the industry, that this thing is going to be like an unmitigated boon and benefit to the public, that it'll end the isolation of farm life, that it's helpful. They thought it was exercise in some ways to, like, get out in the fresh air. You know, you're driving, these cars didn't have roofs for the most part. You're bouncing along in a car. You know, they didn't really know about exercise then. They're not thinking about traffic congestion, carbon footprint, stuff like that. I'd like to think that with later technological change, we have a better sense of the pitfalls that can come along with it. But many parallels.
20: And the cross-country contest that changed America. The book just came out, getting a lot of great reviews all over the place. A great read about not only car history, but American history back in 1909. The race goes from New York to Seattle. Eric Moskowitz, our guest. Stay right there. America at Night, back in a moment.

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7: And here's Heather with the weather.
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12: In 1909, there was a race from New York to Seattle, and it was the first cross-country contest for cars, that newfangled technology, will it ever really take off? The new book is called The Hardest, Longest Race, Henry Ford and the Cross-Country Contest That Changed America. Eric Moskowitz is our guest, Pulitzer Prize winner and author of the book. At the time in 1909, Eric, Henry Ford and Ford Motor Company, we look at it today, but where was it in 1909? Was Henry Ford really Henry Ford? Was he as well known then as he is now?
13: No, absolutely not. It's a great question, McGraw. Thank you. One of the things that struck me so much in reading this was how many times newspapers got his name wrong. They would call him Harry Ford, J.C. Ford. He is not yet famous. He is reasonably successful. He is 45, about to turn 46. And so this is like a Henry Ford that America, for the most part, doesn't know. You know, we know the sort of wizened older Henry Ford, sort of wealthiest, most famous person in the country. And sometimes we get glimpses of the young Henry Ford kind of tinkering with watches, you know, growing up on a farm. But this is Henry Ford who is, he's had several years of success in a burgeoning industry. He's thinking about potentially even selling. William Durant from Buick is trying to compile the companies that will make up General Motors. Ford is interested in selling, you know, potentially for even $6 million if he can get cash instead of stock. He would step away from this if that had happened and go be like a gentleman farmer. So he is not, I mean, he's like at this inflection point. But the one thing he believes in is that he has finally hit with the Model T a lightweight, affordable car, which can be durable. And that is a distinction. You know, even though automobiles are mostly at this point in time, at first 15 years or so of the industry, they're mostly aimed at rich people. They're selling for $3,000, $4,000, $5,000, which would be today like $150,000. You did have people, companies like Oldsmobile, Ford, that were already selling affordable cars for the middle class. And then the Model T comes out, and it's the latest in this category, $850 more if you want, say, a windshield or a headlights. But that would be like $25,000, $30,000 car today. So potentially affordable for many people. But people who can afford a car like that are holding off because they know a car that is affordable may not get them across town without breaking down, and they'll be sorry they spent the money. And Ford, thanks to a new alloy called vanadium steel and years of R&D, he feels like he has hit upon the solution to make this car a car that could withstand the strain of driving across country. But you can advertise that until you're blue in the face. Having a cross-country race where you put a car like that up against big, powerful, expensive luxury cars, that will prove it to the public. But, of course, with Henry Ford, he does not want to leave this to the chance. So there's a lot of sharp-elbowed competition and worse to make sure that they get a Ford to Seattle in the finish line first.
12: All right, here's the question I really want to ask you, a question that has boggled the minds of Americans for generations now. When the Model T was first invented, the steering wheel was in the middle of the front seat, correct?
13: Well, it was often on the right.
12: Okay, so it was on the right, not on the left.
13: Yeah, correct.
12: So
13: yeah.
12: Why? What? Explain to me the change. What happened there?
13: So, and there's good reasons for it to be on the right because historically, if you're driving a buggy, the dominant whip hand would be out on the right. Most people are righties, and so you don't want to strike a passenger with the whip. And so they move the steering wheel to the right for the same reason. And then when you have early automobiles that are driven by chauffeurs, and Americans already were driving on the right side of the road, they had been in horse and buggies, it makes sense to have the chauffeur on the right as well, because then it was usually a man, could step out at the curb, open doors in cities to gentlemen and ladies and let them right in. But Ford is not selling a car for chauffeurs to be driven. He is selling a car that Americans can drive themselves. And it just, it is the sensible thing to put the steering column on the left, closer to oncoming traffic, things like that. So that is a real innovation. You know, I can't say that he was the first, but this is the first car of consequence, built in any numbers, that has the steering wheel on the left, and that will turn out to be revolutionary.
12: That's really, right, but I guess Britain, right, England, drives on the other side of the road, so that's why the driver's on the right side, because that's the middle of the road.
13: Exactly, yeah.
12: Yeah, yeah. All right, so it's a 4,000-mile jaunt from New York to Seattle in 1909. Tires, spark plugs, catalytic converters, I mean, whatever they had, where did they go to fix all this stuff when it broke?
13: Well, that turns out to be very important in this race. So Ford, even though it's not a major company like it will be in a couple of years, he already has the beginnings of a national sales and distribution network, 800 or so dealers. I do not mean to imply that this is like a Ford dealership you would see today with a garage and showroom. In many cases, a dealer was like a local doctor or a hardware store person, maybe a mortician. They get an early Ford. They like it. They decide under contract they're going to sell a couple more Fords in their town. Maybe they'll take a horse as a trade-in for $100. But it means that you have people seated across the country who have a vested interest in Ford. And in some of those cases, particularly in the bigger cities, they do have garages. So when the two Fords in this race, and Ford enters two Model Ts to double its chances, are going across the country, they have a waiting network of people who know how to help them get where they need to go at a time when there's like no road signs and no good maps. And they also have a waiting supply of parts. For the other companies in the race, they're doing this on an ad hoc basis. But one of the wildest things to me, you know, there's this company, Shawmut. I mean, they are extra shorthanded because their factory has burned down. Somehow they are still trading the lead with Ford into Idaho. They make a decision to drive at night. They strike a boulder, basically, in the dark. They smash a ball bearing race. And, you know, what do you do? Like, you can't, there's no place to get a part. They have to hike to the railroad in the middle of the dark, like go 60 miles west to Pocatello, Idaho, where there's a massive railroad shop and foundry. You know, they show up with their busted part. They get somebody to, like, machine an approximation in the middle of the night. They ride the railroad back east to their car in the middle of the high desert. They put the part in, and as they're doing this, like, one of the rival Fords, like, races past and is like, haha, suckers. You know, so this is, I mean, this is like, you know, you could not just pull into, like, your local garage. And tires would go, tires did not get the mileage that you would get today, and they were very time consuming and expensive to replace. If you're driving cross country, it's a major ordeal.
12: Yeah, I could only imagine. Were there any rules to this thing?
13: There were. There had been some other long-distance rules with races with a lot of cheating, people shipping their cars by train, things of that nature. So one thing they did was they imposed 30 checkpoints. You could get across the country any way you wanted if you were driving, as long as you hit these 30 checkpoints to stop and prove that you were driving your car and that the same crew was in the car coast to coast. So that was one rule. The other rules... there was pushback from the industry. People were worried that, like, you might have a lot of carnage with a cross-country race. So in the East, they were supposed to observe speed limits where they existed. They were also supposed to rest at night. Once you got to St. Louis, it was basically no holds barred. You could go effectively as fast as you could make a car go through the muck and mire and over the mountains, you could drive any and all hours. The other set of rules that is important to note, you could change any parts that are subject to wear and tear. So, you know, brakes, tires, things like that. The main components on the car, the axle, the engine block, things like that, they have been stamped in New York City, and they are going to be inspected at the finish line to make sure you have not swap them out. If those parts break, you have to do the time-consuming, laborious repairs on the spot. But what that doesn't guard against is what happens if you pull those parts out and plug them back in later. And that is how Ford ends up ultimately cheating and getting caught. They have an engine problem on the Wyoming-Idaho border. Rather than do extremely time-consuming open-heart surgery, on this busted component, they pull out the entire engine, just pop in a new engine. It's a very fast repair. They send that car on the road. Then they do the time-consuming surgery. When they fix that, they ship the original engine west by train, plug it back in later when no one's looking, and so that car crosses the finish seeming to carry its original engine from New York.
12: How long did it take them to go from New York to Seattle?
13: So the quote-unquote winning Ford, they left New York City June 1st, 1909, so we're right in the thick of when they would have been racing. They reached Seattle and the World's Fair in Seattle June 23rd, 1909. Second place Shawmut comes in about 17 hours later. A couple other cars come in over the next few days. Nobody else even makes it to Seattle.
12: Eric Moskowitz, our guest. The book is The Hardest, Longest Race, Henry Ford and the cross-country contest that changed America. The book came out June 1st, June 2nd. Did you correspond that to the race, or was that just...
13: We did. That's no accident. So it is June 1st, 1909, that President Taft presses this golden telegraph key to simultaneously open the World's Fair and start the race. You've got flashes racing across the country, and then on the steps of New York City City Hall, Mayor McClellan, the son of the Civil War general, kind of dashing figure, both he and Taft are early motorists, he fires a golden revolver to start this race. So that was June 1st. Tuesday, June 2nd is a book drop day, so we launched it as close to the anniversary as we could. And, the idea, both of this auto race and then also, like, the pulses from the telegraph, I mean, it signals, like, how much and how fast the country was changing already. And a phrase that I kept coming across in the press in those days was annihilating distance. I'd never heard that before, but Americans were, like, obsessed in 1909 with the idea that the world was shrinking. I mean, today it seems like you look back at that time and it seems quaint. Oh, you're going across the country by train, it's going to take you 5 days. You're going to sail to Europe, even in a fast steamer, it might take you equally as long. A long-distance call would be like, you know, St. Louis to Chicago would be extraordinarily expensive. And yet, like, they felt at this point, like, the onrush of history that you know, you could reach out and touch somebody in a way you never had. And that phrase, annihilating distance, kept coming up.
12: So you mentioned Eisenhower earlier, where the race sort of, it's sort of like a Forrest Gump of kart races. They sort of touch all these famous people. You also have a Butch Cassidy story. What's that story?
13: Yeah, it's wild. So, Montpelier, Idaho, in southeast Idaho, it's actually the closest city of consequence to where Ford ends up doing the cheating they'll get caught on. This is a place where, just 13 years earlier, it's best known because Butch Cassidy and a couple of associates had waltzed into the Bank of Montpelier, not even wearing disguises. They wheeled six shooters. They make off with like $7,000 in a sack, and then they rush off on horseback, hastening their getaway by picking up fresh horses they stashed near the Wyoming line. At that point in town, you had a deputy sheriff named Fred Cruikshank, just a young guy. He's not even carrying a gun. He tries to chase after them on a bicycle. In fairness to him, this is like a small Mormon town. He doesn't need to carry a gun. He's working multiple jobs, saving to get married. They don't end up catching Butch Cassidy. But fast forward 13 years later, 1896 to 1909, this young guy who chased after Butch Cassidy by bike, he is now like a pillar of the community, a multi-term mayor, a real estate man, a furniture dealer, a church leader. He's a partner in a general store. And as of the week before, he was the owner of that town's first Model T, and it's like the 10th or 11th automobile in town. So it's just like, and then he drives out to greet the Fords, and they come like buzzing past him. But it is like, that's really the fun part of this book, is that, it is about an auto race, but you get, or at least as I wanted to tell it, and to my editor's credit, he allowed me to keep these things in, you get glimpses of America in all these different places. They're passing through Medicine Bow, where Owen Wister wrote the first sort of great cowboy novel, The Virginian. I mean, and then in the East, there's all kinds of things. In St. Louis, they come over to Eads Bridge. They're staying at these grand hotels, things like that. So it's...
12: Eric Moskowitz, yeah. Our guest. The book is The Hardest, Longest Race, Henry Ford and the Cross-Country Contest That Changed America. A couple of minutes left. Did you reach out to Ford? Did they comment on it? Did they acknowledge it? Did they brush you off? What happened?
13: Well, so it's funny. Somebody just tried to make an introduction to me to the Fords yesterday, so we'll see what happens. I did a lot of work at the... I love the Henry Ford Museum and the archives there. They're fantastic. The archivists there were extremely helpful. The Ford Company in 1959... So, they have this tension with the story of the race. Right after they seemingly win, they advertise the heck out of it. You too can own an exact copy of the car that won the hardest, longest race. That's where the phrase comes from. Then they get caught cheating. They go a little quiet, except local dealers are still hammering it. But then on the 50th anniversary of 1959, they stick their head out of the sand because they know there's nobody left who's going to speak up against it. And they put the show on the road. They retrace the route of the race. They put a museum exhibit on a trailer pulled by a Ford truck. They get out a Model T, a Model A, a Model K. They're stopping in every city. They're giving newfangled seatbelts away to the local police departments, ice cream socials. Old timers who remember the race are coming out. And they totally sanitize in that period any reference to the fact that they had been caught cheating. They're really just trying to shine a light on the 50th anniversary of that victory, and it timed with the 50 millionth Ford being produced in 59. And then some people in Stoneham, Mass., which is where the rightful winner, the Shawmut, had been built, spoke up, and Ford said, well, nobody really knows what happens. But because they had gathered all that material for that tour in 59, when this is like Ford's a massive company, this is the Robert McNamara, Lee Iacocca era, they had preserved a ton. So I went out there a couple times, and the archives there were so rich. I mean, in fact, that guy, Fred Cruikshank, who had chased after Butch Cassidy, he was still alive in 59 when this cross-country tour comes back through to promote it, and he was like in his mid-80s, and he came out, they took a picture, he wrote a letter to the Ford Company. I mean, that's like how I know about him, because his letter was in their archives. So I'm grateful to the Ford Company. I do not have a connection to, have not talked to the Ford family.
12: 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Have you sold the movie rights? 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
13: I have not yet, but I would welcome any conversation for anyone who sees this as a cinematic story.
12: Oh, my goodness. This is a great Netflix series, great movie. The Hardest, Longest Race, Henry Ford and the Cross-Country Contest That Changed America. We just scratched the surface. The book is a great read. You can't put it down. Eric Moskowitz, thank you very much for an enjoyable hour. Good luck on the book tour. Be safe. Anytime you got something to tell us about, come on back and tell us a good yarn.
13: Oh, thanks so much, Rod. This is an absolute pleasure.
12: Eric Moskowitz, the book is The Hardest, Longest Race, Henry Ford, and the Cross-Country Contest That Changed America. America at Night, back in a moment.
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12: Phone calls, text messages, voicemails, all straight ahead in hour number three. Here's a little nugget of information for you. Bill Gates, the Microsoft co-founder, was called to a congressional committee today to talk about his relationship with Jeffrey Epstein. And he said to this congressional committee that Jeffrey Epstein exploited information about his extramarital affairs to pressure him to re-engage after Gates had begun to sever ties with Epstein. According to the opening statement that he released as he was walking into the closed door hearing, Bill Gates said that he first became aware of Jeffrey Epstein a few years after he had pled guilty. He apologized. He should have done more scrutiny before introducing himself or before having a relationship with him. They met on several occasions to possibly set up a donor advised fund, a type of charitable fund that has some tax advantages. Finally, nothing ever came of it. Gates learned about some of his issues and started to pull away, and that's when Jeffrey Epstein started to use his extramarital affairs against him as a way to keep him close. Bill Gates apologized for everything, but again, a black eye when it all comes to this stuff. I don't know how this guy was able to do it. But again, I'm not a conspiracy theorist, but this Jeffrey Epstein story is going to make me one. Stay right there. Open phones, text messages, voicemails. Our executive director is Alex Hinton. Our engineer tonight is Richard Good. I'm McGraw-Millhaven. This is America at Night on 101.
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7: News this hour from Town Hall. I'm Jason Walker. United States and Iran reaching an initial deal to end the war. It would allow for badly needed oil to reach the global market. Correspondent Luke Garrett.
8: Part of the deal includes provisions for Iran's nuclear program. Iran's foreign minister has said that terms of the dealing with the program would be finalized in the 60 days after the initial agreement is signed. Iran's nuclear program has been a key point of division. The US and Israel fear it

0: unaccounted for during the Biden administration. More from correspondent Laura Winters.
1: We've had 146,000 kids so far. 146,000 kids.
2: That's the head of Homeland Security, Mark Wayne Mullen, who estimates about 450,000 children went missing during the 4 years our southern border was wide open during the Biden-Harris administration under the direction of then Homeland Chief Alejandro Mayorkas. Mullen telling reporters it's believed some of these kids were sexually assaulted.
1: Some of these kids claim that they were raped 600 to 700 times.
2: Laura Winters reporting.
0: A lot of problems in the Big Apple after the Knicks defeated the Spurs in Game 5 of the NBA Finals. A lot of rioting and nonsense. There were a number of arrests. More on these stories, townhall.com.
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0: While the latest inflation numbers are concerning, conservatives say that President Trump's policies are holding the line despite global pressures. Here's correspondent Bill Alexander.
4: The consumer price index rose 4.2% in May, driven largely by higher energy costs tied to the war with Iran. Conservatives argue that despite those external pressures, inflation under President Trump remains significantly lower than in the early Biden years. They say pro-growth policies are helping offset rising gas prices, while calling for further action to bring inflation back under control. I'm Bill Alexander.
0: Tragedy in Missouri Sunday. Authorities say a pilot and 11 skydivers have been killed in the plane they had just taken off. It suddenly landed or crashed into a pasture. The NTNB or STNB and also the FAA are still investigating. Breaking news and analysis, townhall.com.
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0: has a litter of oopsies and a puppy has a litter of uh-ohs, pretty soon you have thousands and thousands of OMGs. 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
2: There is a welcome back to the world kind of scenario. No more sanctions, and you can be a normal country again. How does that sound? Yeah, right? If you're Iran and you're getting beaten up, sounds pretty good. Let's see, what else? As far as all of this coming together, 75% chance to 85% chance that the deal is actually signed in the next couple of days. Memorandum of understanding, and then it moves on to something called a treaty or a peace agreement or something more technical, something a bit more involved. These are broad terms, but they're open to the broad terms. Israel is on board, friend and ally, very important. Gosh, I got all kinds of people telling me, what's up with Israel and why are we doing this with Israel? Israel is a dear ally of ours. All right, we are linked in so many different ways, and this woke right stuff. Oh, we're beholden to the Israelis. No, we're not, but we want to support the only democracy in the Middle East. I think that's a good thing. It's nice that we're making friends with Qatar and Pakistan. And by the way, Qatar, Pakistan, they say that they are the Iranians totally on board with this. Okay, that's happening. Now, also, well, how can we trust the Iranians? How can we trust them? They lie all the time. Just the other day, President Trump said, well, they're playing us for fools. Well, then we bomb them, all right? And also, they're more reasonable behind the scenes. It's one thing to say certain stuff on Twitter or have their Iranian state media try to scare everybody. But behind closed doors, these guys don't want to get bombed anymore. And they want a deal, and they would like to be part of the world again. And so, come on in. The water's fine. Looks like this is all coming together, and it will be a massive win for America and for the world. A denuclearized Iran, fantastic. What's not to like? And Trump also will, they don't want this. Desperately don't want this. They desperately don't want another win, a win of this proportion. Now, the American people are not freaked out about Iran. Just pointed out the Knicks game the other night. There wasn't one Knicks fan talking about Iran. It was all about the game, and that's fine. That's fine, all about the game. But we were pounding Iran in the middle of that, and nobody seemed to care. Nobody seemed to give a damn. It's just very interesting. We are protected by oceans, but not as much as we used to be. Gas prices are higher than we'd like, but, we've seen this before. It's happened before. It happened to George W. Bush, Barack Obama, Joe Biden, the biggest gas prices in the history of gas prices. And they're going to come down, and the economy is actually kind of flourishing right now. So it will be another win, I think. I hope. Looks like it's almost a done deal. Looks like it's going to happen. All right, something else I got to do here. The Westmore situation. Now, some of you heard me talk about this in the last hour. Westmore is the governor of Maryland. A lot of people thought he was going to run for president in 2028. A good friend of mine, Mark Halperin, said, that's not going to happen. You can't believe a word this guy says. He's gotten busted in so many lies. And I thought some of the lies were technical and people wouldn't understand them. Nope, nope, nope. The Baltimore Sun put out an amazing piece, and they busted him lying about this, that, and the other thing. One thing he does a lot, which I don't like, anytime he's confronted with questions about, hey, you put this on your resume and it's not true, you said this about when, your buddy died during the war, that's not true. So what's the deal with you in the military, huh? What is it? What's going on with you, Westmore? Well, guess what? I got him in a beautiful lie right here. Listen to this pompous son of a bitch talk about how righteous he is. All right? How he's just a selfless guy, not ever thinking about himself. It's all for everybody else. Cut 12, if you don't mind. Cut 12.
3: When I was 17 years old, I joined the Army. That when I was working a career in finance, I left. And I deployed with the 82nd Airborne Division in Afghanistan. That every time we could have chosen safety or financial benefits or anything along those lines, I've raised my hand to serve because this country asked. And I know for myself and the people who I serve with, we would do it again if asked.
2: This country asked. It doesn't really work that way anymore. This country asked. What, did you see a recruiting commercial? Is that what you saw? Did you... So I want you to hear, this is Wes Moore bragging about himself to various audiences. You know, people eat this crap up. They eat it up, especially when it comes from an articulate, good-looking guy like Wes Moore, who happens to be black, which is like the ice cream on top of the cake, a la mode style. They're just like, oh my God, he's so impressive. I'm like, what's the big deal? What, he went to West Point? What, he can put together a sentence? Why are you so impressed? It's weirdly what they used to call the bigotry of soft expectations. Oh, my, he looks so... You remember when Joe Biden said that Barack Obama was a dream, a fairy tale? And they said, why? Well, because he's clean and articulate. Because in Joe's racist mind, black people can never be clean and articulate. He is a prejudice about them. Very interesting to me. So anyway, it's all blowing up on Wes Moore. I want you to listen to this. He's bragging every step of the way. And then listen up, Phil, for the very last statement, okay? In this big 57-second thing, I'll remind you, and I want to get this thing isolated at the very end. He just said he's Mr. Selfless. He joined the military because they asked and because he wanted to preserve America, democracy, fight for America. All right, cut 17, please. What's really going on here? Cut 17.
4: What is suggested in the reporting by the Baltimore Sun is that you did this knowingly, that you padded your resume in order to further or set yourself up for a future political career. And you respond to that by saying what?
2: Stop. That's the other thing. Hold on a second. All right. Here, do me a favor. Try this one. Cut 14, if you don't mind. Cut 14.
3: I was raised by patriots because I was raised by school teachers. Mm-hmm. I was raised by ministers. Yeah. I was raised by operating engineers. I was raised by people who built this country with their hands.
5: When I first came up to the Bronx, when I was about 6 years old, because a couple years before that, my father died.
3: You know, I first felt handcuffs on my wrists when I was 11 years old.
5: In my case, I'm sitting there in the back of a police car with my friend, and then eventually after... You know, a talk and a lecture, the officer pulls me out of the car, unlocks the cuffs, and lets me go. I didn't join the Army because I had a lust or a need to go overseas and fight. Frankly, I joined the Army because college is really damn expensive, and they were going to help with that.
2: Wow, how about that one, you see? Why did he join the Army? It was a way to pay for college. Hey, that's okay, by the way. I have no problem with that, but don't tell me you're Mr. Selfless. Don't tell me you just did it for selfless reasons. You get paid to join the Army. You volunteer to join the Army. They didn't ask you. They didn't come around knocking on your door asking you. All right? You got paid. They paid your college. You got uniforms. You got to see the world. You got bragging rights. You got a resume. You got all those things that people like when they want a career in politics. When they want a career in politics. So something else here. All right, so you heard that part, talking about, oh, it's not about me, it's about everything else. Try this one, cut 15.
4: You also misrepresented your record, you also misstated what happened with regard to the timing of the death of a friend of yours when you were overseas, First Sergeant Toby Meister, how you grieved, you'd stated that you grieved his death at your grandfather's funeral. He died days after that funeral had taken place. How do you explain this?
2: How does he explain it? Well, he doesn't explain it. It's more about, I may have gotten it wrong, but I meant to get it right. But the funny thing to me is the ultimate excuse is PTSD, the trauma he endured, the trauma. at 16.
3: I know that a decade after redeploying from one of the most traumatic moments in my life, where we were deployed to one of the most dangerous places in the world, where I lost friends over there, where we know the dangers that we had to face every time we had to leave the wire, that trauma and, frankly, that therapeutic process that I was going through in writing, where I was very clear that, you know, some of these things are going to be composites, and do I wish on certain things I would have been more, added more context to the reader? I do, and I will own that. But everything that I wrote there is not just factual. I think it helps to explain the trauma that so many of us have felt as we've come home, and how we continue to deal with it and process it as we've reintegrated back to society.
2: Wow, trauma. The trauma. I lied because I was traumatized. Hey, real quick, looks like Elon Musk's company has gone up to, 20% so far? How much is it up? Went from 150 to 165. What percentage of that? It's good. It's good. Now he's a trillionaire. Got a first trillionaire. A trillionaire, remember? Remember when a millionaire, if only you could have $1 million. Still a lot of money. I still, you know, people tell me, I remember when $1 million was real money. Well, it's still real money. Just because we have trillionaires now walking around and billionaires doesn't mean $1 million ain't real. You could do a lot with $1 million. Don't let them, I'm not going to feel small because there's even, you know, this guy's a trillionaire. Now we're going to hear about trillionaires. Congratulations to Elon Musk. And I love Elon Musk. If you ever have doubts about Elon Musk, just watch that speech he gave for President Trump in Butler after he got shot. One of the most beautiful speeches in political history. All right, one more from Wes Moore, and then we can, his political obituary will be finalized forever. Cut 17.
4: What is suggested in the reporting by the Baltimore Sun is that you did this knowingly. That you padded your resume in order to further or set yourself up for a future political career. And you respond to that by saying what?
3: I think it is deeply slanderous and disrespectful to think that any of us would leave our family, would go deploy to some of the most dangerous places in the world, would go and leave a wire knowing that there is a very distinct and real possibility that you're not going to come back. That we all then now have to deal with the realities that we have friends who lost their lives overseas, or who came back remarkably different, and to think that we did it for a political purpose. I did not serve because of politics, and I could care less about how this impacts my political career. The same way I didn't serve because of medals or awards or recognition. I served, we served, because we believe in this country and because this country asked us to.
2: No. I joined the military, and I must say, they never asked me to. I signed some paperwork, and then they ordered me to. It was a little bit different than ask. You volunteered, you creep. Now, he did say, right? Oh, no political, nothing in it for me, just sacrifice. So, all for them. Now, what did he say about college again? What did he say?
5: I didn't join the Army because I had a lust or a need to go overseas and fight. Frankly, I joined the Army because college is really damn expensive, and they were going to help with that.
2: Oh, wow. Shucks. Just a regular guy. Right? Playing the cute role. Cute. He's cute. Look at me. Hey, rich people, invest in me. Hey, rich people, give me a job. Look at me. Shucks. Charming. You know, when you're shooting your mouth off all the time, getting people to like you, right? He exaggerated. He spun tales. Why did I join the military? You know, I'll tell you right now. Did I join the military because the country asked me to and I wanted to go defend democracy? Quite frankly, no. Okay? My dad had done it. Sounded like a really interesting adventure. What else about it? It was the best. Had the reputation of being the best. In fact, the Marine Corps made it a point. They never said, hey, join us. They said, maybe you can be one of us, the few, the proud, the Marines. And to me, that was a challenge, right? What a selfish son of a bitch. He only has himself to blame. He could have been, if he had maybe a little bit more patience and a lot more integrity, this guy could have been somebody, but he's finished. Wes Moore, bye-bye, and I'll be right back.
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8: Ladies and gentlemen, when you talk about the architects of hip-hop, you begin with Grandmaster Flash. Born Joseph Sadler in Barbados and raised in the Bronx, this man didn't just play records, he reinvented the turntable itself. Flash pioneered cutting, scratching, a quick mix theory, techniques that transformed DJs into performers and hip-hop into a movement. With the Furious Five, he gave the streets a voice, especially with The Message, a record that brought social reality crashing into popular music. Hall of Fame honors followed.

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8: Okay, a quick call or two. Dave, how are you?
9: Hey, Greg, how's it going? Just a quick comment about the NBA Finals, if you don't mind. Wembanyama, when he was going into his hotel room, you know, there were idiots throwing eggs, you know, and all that stuff. I don't think he got hit. I don't think he got hurt. But there seems to be a more of a concern with that than when our cops got pelted with snowballs in Washington Square Park. In fact, I think a few went to the hospital. So this is the only thing I got to say about that.
8: No, I get you. I mean, look, in fairness, there was a lot of outrage and attention about the snowballs, right? There was. And
9: well, covered by the usual media outlets, and you know who we are. You know who they are.
8: Oh, yeah, I don't know. I think I honestly have a lot of people been talking about the egg on Wembanyama. Have they?
9: All right.
8: I don't know if they have been. I mean, sometimes we assume certain things. You got to look at it and really, you know, take stock. I've been talking about this game left and right. I have not talked about. I know about the egg. But I just didn't, and also it didn't look like he got hit when I saw him walk in. So we can make assumptions about the media, but you got to double check your assumptions, okay? Because we're not always right about those things. Thank you, Dave. Scott is where in Kentucky? Hello.
10: Yes, thank you for taking my call, Greg. You know, we're involved heavily in a war with Iran, and I just like to say President Trump has no right to be there. Iran's not our enemy. You know, he's forced.
8: Why do you say Iran is not our enemy, or at least not a major aggressor in the Middle East? What makes you say that?
10: They're not our enemy because President Trump is forced to do the bidding of AIPAC.
8: Oh, get lost. You know, no. Okay, thanks, pal. No, that's not true. That's not an honest read of the situation. I think you've always had a hard-on, quite frankly, excuse my expression, for Israel. I think that's where you're coming from, Scott. And I'm glad President Trump did what he did. We've been allowing terrorism to be exported from that country for decades, and no more. And it's awesome. Awesome. She's simply awesome. Name that tune, Phil. You don't know that? Billy Ocean. Caribbean Queen. She's simply awesome. Scott, it's simply awesome.
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7: How silly. How silly. Gavin Newsom and his podcast. Guess who his big guest is? Hunter Biden. That derelict. That Hunter Biden, that's all these guys do. They go on, you know, it's a scandal that Gavin Newsom even has a podcast. Isn't he the governor of the largest state in the country? Yes, he is. Does that matter to him? No, it doesn't. It's really amazing that these guys, they get bored. It's been known. He tells people, I'm bored of this job. I'm bored. So he does crazy stunts on social media, a ludicrous book. And by the way, I'm just about done with my massive opus on Gavin Newsom. And I think it's, if you don't mind, I'd like to get your opinion on it. 800-848-9222. 800-848-9222. I've been working on this baby for months, and it's changed. It's changed several times over the past couple of months. What I did was I sat down and I read Gavin Newsom's book, and I listened to what he was saying about his book, and I noticed something, and I couldn't hold it in. And I'm telling the world right now, okay? This will be on my Substack next week. There was a time when a book like this would not have made it to print, not in this condition. Somewhere along the way, someone would have stopped it. An editor, a copy editor, a proofreader, a family, a friend, or ideally the author himself. Somebody in the process would have said, hold on, this doesn't quite add up. This is repetitive. This word doesn't mean what you think it means. This passage contradicts something you said 20 pages ago. That used to happen. Books were worked over, challenged, tightened, claims were checked, language was corrected. And if something did not hold together, it did not just slide by because the author was important or the moment was convenient. Now a sitting governor can publish a book full of obvious mistakes, inflated language, and passages that reveal more than they seem to

0: intend, and it moves straight through the system, printed, praised, and promoted. No one slows it down. No one asks the most basic questions. No one seems to notice what's actually on the page. And in this case, there is no ambiguity about ownership. One name is on the cover, Gavin Newsom. He said so publicly, I wrote this book. He has said he's proud of it because it reflects who he is. Fine. Then whatever is in these pages, polished or not, careful or careless, belongs to him. Most people saw one moment from the book's rollout, a clip, the 960 SAT reference, the I'm like you line. That was the story, and then it passed. Well, I went past that clip. I watched the full event in Atlanta that evening. Then others like it. Long, friendly conversations in different cities, different rooms, same format. An hour, sometimes more, and across those appearances, he kept returning to the same idea. Quote, I put a mask on, and my face was starting to grow into it. I was trying to be someone I was not. I can't do that anymore. I tried that for a long time, and I wasn't happy. Now let's stop there. That is not a stray remark. It is not a bit of color. It is an admission, and a bizarre one. This is a man who has been in politics continuously for 3 decades. No breaks. Supervisor. Mayor. Lieutenant governor. Governor. 30 years of asking for trust, asking for votes, presenting himself as a known quantity to the public. And now he says he was pretending. Not part of the time, not early on, the whole thing. And now, after all that, he tells you this is the moment he's being real. That is not a small problem. Taken seriously, it is disqualifying. The book does not resolve that admission. It actually confirms it. Gavin Newsom is promoting one book. He wrote another. In public, this is a story about taking off the mask. On the page, most of it reads like a guide to putting one on, how to become someone else, how to get away with it, even how to enjoy it. First chapter, Gavin Newsom, The Love Letter. Gavin Newsom doesn't call this book a love letter to his mother. Wait, Gavin Newsom doesn't just call this book a love letter to his mother. He presents himself as her defender, warning those who might criticize her to think twice. Quote, my mom worked 2 or 3 jobs her entire life, and I know that offends folks. They just think I'm trying to sanitize, but you know what? With all due respect to those guys on Fox and everywhere else that just want to let, you know, just want to bury folks because they disagree with them, you know, my mother deserves more grace, and I'm going to give her that dignity to talk about her life and her struggles where she did work 2 or 3 jobs her whole life. That's what he says in public. It's not what he wrote. On the page, he returns again and again to her shortcomings, what she lacked, what she could not give him, what she wasn't equipped to provide, a, quote, sad and stunted upbringing she had. His parents were, quote, woefully unprepared for marriage and children. He does not soften that portrait. He sharpens it and then acknowledges exactly what he has done. From the book, quote, I must say there is something painful and cruel in the clear-sightedness I now own, the piece of canvas I have painted. It is his words, cruel. He uses it, and then he proceeds. He reconstructs how others saw her, quoting a college roommate who described his mother as a bit of an odd duck, cultured and clueless at once, someone who did not quite know how to function. The details accumulate in the same direction. She could not cook. She did not understand basic things. He notes more than once that she drank cheap wine, Safeway jugs. He returns twice to a detail he clearly finds telling, a British accent she adopted after seeing My Fair Lady, which he describes as a fake put-on. It is not incidental. He includes it, repeats it, preserves it. The pattern is unmistakable. It carries through to most of the book. As a child, struggling, he recalls his mother trying to comfort him. It's okay to be average, Gavin. He says he understood that it came from love. He also writes, I don't recall crueler words ever said about me. In public, he goes further and says he hated her for it. That is not a passing remark. It is a judgment he sustains, repeats, and yes, sharpens again over time. The language escalates elsewhere. In recounting his upbringing, he accepts and amplifies a description offered by an aunt. Their failure to even seek out the right professional help for you left you on an island all alone. That's a kind of abuse. Abuse by omission, Gavin. He doesn't say harsh parenting. He doesn't say imperfect decisions. He uses the word abuse. He adopts that framing and builds on it. He writes that he never thanked his mother for what she gave him. That acknowledgement appears here in this book alongside a portrait he himself describes as cruel. Whatever else this is, it is not a love letter. It is a record of deficiencies, failures, and grievances assembled with the benefit of hindsight and published by a man who knows exactly how it reads. And that is the same book he presents in public as an act of grace. Gavin Newsom, The Model. Quote, motion pictures and TV dramas carried a power that sent me off in new directions. I took in a lot of television. From Young Man in a Hurry, the title of his book. Now, he's talking about the 1980s. Three networks, limited choices, and television mattered. Gavin Newsom is only a year older than I am. I remember what I watched back then, Magnum P.I., Star Trek reruns, The Honeymooners, and Hill Street Blues. Characters people admired, talked about, laughed at, even intimidated, or imitated in small ways. Newsom's favorite character and favorite show was Remington Steele, a show I had heard of but never actually watched until he wrote about it in his book. A network comedy from the 1980s, a dramatic comedy, if you will, starring Pierce Brosnan as a con man and thief operating under a false identity. Newsom describes the show's premiere as a major turning point in his life. I was glued to the tube. I became obsessed with Steele's impeccable dress and perfect rejoinders. I started to copy some of his mannerisms, the wrinkle of his brow being the first. Then I went shopping and found a suit and a classic fit button-down shirt that looked something like his. I accessorized it with a tie and clip. He did not just watch it. He copied it. When language eludes you, he writes, identity eludes you too. You start trying on costumes to see if they'll fit. The character itself is a fabrication, a man operating under a borrowed name. Newsom notes this. At points, he describes Steele as an imposter, a liar. And this is the figure he chooses to model himself on. He writes, it wasn't enough for me to keep the suit in the closet and wear it on formal occasions. I decided to adopt it as my school attire. Not every day, mind you, but enough days of the week to make Remington proud. Right away, it made him a standout. Not for academics, not for athletics, but for appearance. Quote, I could see that I was alone in my sartorial choice, that there wasn't another kid wearing a suit in all of Redwood High School. Some of his classmates started calling him El Presidente. Not because of anything he had done, not because of achievement, because of how he presented himself. The clothes, the posture, the performance. There was enough to set him apart. Enough to confer a kind of status. Even authority in a setting where none had been earned. Little has changed since high school. Gavin Newsom is treated as a presidential contender for the same reason he became El Presidente back then. Presentation. The look, the posture, the confidence, the willingness to step into the role. The same instinct to project, to occupy a role, to look the part, reappears years later on a much larger stage. Gavin Newsom is talked about as a presidential candidate, not on the strength of a singular record or a defining set of ideas, but because he carries himself like one. The look, the confidence, the readiness to engage, especially his willingness to take on Donald Trump, to position himself against a figure many see as a bully. These are some of the kinds of signals that draw attention in schoolyard politics. They generate notice, they create momentum, they produce a kind of aura. But they are not substance. And that distinction has been there from the beginning. The model isn't just stylish, it's fraudulent. Gavin Newsom, the guru. About 30 pages after revealing his fixation with Remington Steele, Gavin Newsom is 24 years old, drifting through San Francisco, delivering orthopedic shoes for an uncle's business, and living at home with his mother. I add parenthetically, so much for the young man in a hurry. Nothing wrong with living at home with your parents. A lot of people do that after college. And nothing wrong with taking a job working for your uncle. A lot of people do that after college. But that's not a young man in a hurry, is it? And then another moment arrives, on par in its own way with that early television obsession. He sees an infomercial. On the screen is Tony Robbins, the towering high-energy evangelist of self-reinvention, a man who built a career teaching people they can change their lives if they change how they act, how they think, how they carry themselves. Newsom sends away for the tapes. And in his telling, something clicks. At the age of 24, I wasn't necessarily seeking a guru, but there on the TV screen, I found Tony Robbins. I bought his motivational tapes. After a week or two of listening, his preaching found ground inside my head. He then explains what exactly found ground. As I understood it then, find a person who embodies all the outward traits of personality, bearing, charisma, language, and power lacking in yourself. Study that person. Copy that person. You'll be surprised how fast the pose becomes you, and you the pose. Robbins had written more than one bestseller, Awaken the Giant Within, Unlimited Power, that personalized the process of personal transmutation. What follows is not really a discussion of Robbins or even neuro-linguistic programming. It is Newsom's reduction of all of it to something much simpler. Find someone who has what you lack, study them, and copy them. And then that line, you'll be surprised how fast the pose becomes you and you the pose. That is the sentence. Not confidence becomes you, not discipline becomes you, not courage, not maturity, not strength, not character, but the pose. And he does not recoil from it. He does not tell the reader that this was shallow, embarrassing, or false. He presents it as discovery, as wisdom. This is not a youthful aside. 2 years later, he is elected to the San Francisco Board of Supervisors, the office that launches his political career. And here he is, in his own book, describing the logic he had absorbed just before entering public life. Watch someone, take what works, wear it until it feels real. I bought those tapes too, around the same age. A lot of people did, and much of it was compelling. But what Tony Robbins was teaching, at least as most people understood it, was transformation, discipline, repetition, the difficult work of changing your habits, your confidence, your life. Newsom calls it something else, personal transmutation. That is not a small difference. Transformation suggests work. Transmutation suggests conversion. One thing altered into another, almost magically, almost chemically, lead into gold, awkwardness into charisma, lack into power, the pose into the person. And that is what makes the passage so revealing. Newsom does not describe Robbins as challenging him. He describes Robbins as confirming him. He takes a message about self-improvement and turns it into a theory of surface acquisition. He wasn't transformed, but he found his vocabulary for pretending that he was. Now, this next section I may take out, all right, because it gets a little bit too... You tell me, and then I'm going to take a quick break. Gavin Newsom and the Getty family. Everyone knows vaguely that the Newsoms and the Gettys are intertwined. Gavin Newsom spends a remarkable amount of his book trying to explain it, justify it, make sense of it. The Gettys, of course, are one of the richest families in American history, a dynasty built on staggering wealth and social power. Newsom's father did extensive work for the family, much of it without traditional compensation, and in return the Newsoms were brought into that world. Trips abroad, access, a kind of social permission most people never experience. He keeps returning to it. I found much of it hard to follow, and even harder to relate to, but one episode stands out. He is in Venice, Italy, arriving at a party with the Getty sons, young men his own age, heirs to one of the richest families in the world. They move as a group. They are received as a group. And in that setting, standing among them, Gavin Newsom is mistaken for one of the Getty sons. The actor Jack Nicholson, of all people, one of the most recognizable faces in the world at the time, looks at the group and greets them. Well, well, if it isn't the Getty Boys. The remark includes Newsom. He is part of the group being addressed, but he is not Getty. Newsom describes what follows. He does not correct Nicholson. He offers an explanation for why the confusion made sense to him. And within that explanation, he includes one line. That passing as a fifth son afforded me the rather pleasant sensation of being subversive. He was mistaken for a member of one of the richest families in the world. He did not correct it. And, in his own telling, the experience carried pleasure. Folks, this is dynamite stuff. Let me know if I'm going hog wild here. I am, I guess. But I'm not finished. But I think Gavin Newsom is by the time I get done with this. Be right back.
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2: A takedown of alleged fraudsters in Ohio is being announced by the Department of Justice. Acting Attorney General Todd Blanche was in Columbus.
3: Today we unsealed a 32-count indictment against two state employees and two other co-conspirators for allegedly billing $30 million to the government for therapeutic behavioral services that were never provided.
2: Blanche calls this one of the most significant fraud schemes in the country.
3: We've also unsealed an indictment charging four defendants in a scheme to defraud a COVID program. Again, these programs, as we all know, were meant to benefit small businesses.
2: And this follows the DOJ announcing more than a dozen indictments in its fraud crackdown in Minnesota last month. I'm James Flippin, and this is the Worldwide News Network.
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0: Well, do me a favor. No. Hold on a second. Just give me the $1 billion, and then I won't interrupt. I just want to make sure. Dollars per second. If you got a million, it's 11.54 days. Okay.
11: No, a million is 11.54
0: days. 11.54
11: days,
0: you're out of money. Okay, what's a billion?
11: 31.7
0: years. 31.7
11: years.
0: That's amazing. And a trillion?
11: 31,700 years.
0: 31,700 years.
11: Yeah, so when Christ walked in the earth, that's only been 1/15 of a trillion.
0: And you can spend it at a dollar a minute. A dollar a minute.
11: Dollar a second.
0: Dollar a second. Oh, gosh darn it. Sorry. That's amazing, man. Did you do the math or did you read it in an article?
11: I've been telling this for 10 years or more. I don't remember what got me on this, but I love numbers, and I just did the numbers.
0: What do you do for a living?
11: Oh, I service a service equipment here in Iowa.
0: Well, that's an amazing little factoid. I love it, and that's very interesting to me that you like numbers, and I love it. I'm going to use this, all right? I'm going to make a video about it. I appreciate it there, pal. All the best to you.
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19: News this hour from Town Hall. I'm Jason Walker. So far, so good, but as yet, nothing has been signed, and that is expected later in the week, perhaps Friday. Washington and Tehran have reached an initial deal to end the war. It would allow oil to reach the global market, giving relief to the economy. However, experts caution it will likely be several months before energy companies can resume operations, actually to the point where they're able to meet the world's demand. In the meantime, the war has taken a toll on the world economy, especially on a number of air carriers.
20: The war in Iran is driving up jet fuel prices and worsening supply strains, especially for African airlines. The African Airlines Association says the crisis is exposing reliance on jet fuel imports. Even before the conflict, African carriers were already paying more for fuel, The new pressures are affecting already thin margins. Fuel accounts for 30 to 40% of airlines' operating costs. Some airlines are already adding surcharges but can't pass all the costs to passengers. The

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0: It was an event that, quite honestly, had never been seen before at the White House. A massive UFC bout, seven bouts, as a matter of fact, Sunday on the South Lawn. The event celebrated President Trump's 80th birthday and, of course, 250th anniversary, the Declaration of Independence. Carolina Hurricanes winning the Stanley Cup after their suffocating defense in Game 6 shut down the Vegas Golden Knights 3-0. Canes ended up winning three straight games of a thrilling final filled with momentum swings and some great offense. It was a wild and woolly scene in New York after the Knicks defeated the Spurs in San Antonio Saturday night in Game 5 of the NBA Finals. Soon after, rowdy fans were clashing with police. Police say there were, and a spokesman said, multiple arrests. Breaking news and analysis, townhall.com.
2: Every day, 70,000 puppies or kittens are born in the U.S. Cute, right? Well, what's not cute is that half of all litters are accidents. And when a kitten has a litter of oopsies and a puppy has a litter of uh-ohs, pretty soon you have thousands and thousands of OMGs. 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
5: All across America, we are Red Eye Radio. He is Eric Harley, and I'm Gary McNamara. Man, there were Dutch everywhere.
6: There's generally two kinds of people I can't stand. People who are intolerant of other people's cultures and the Dutch.
5: If it ain't Dutch, it ain't much. Yost from the movie My Way.

0: Excuse me, the way.
1: Yeah.
0: I said my way, the way.
1: Yeah.
0: It's
1: but the way. My way was
0: the way.
1: Frank's story.
0: Yeah.
1: Yeah.
0: Frank exactly.
1: Sinatra.
0: Yeah. So I'm up early on a Sunday. I always go shopping early on a Saturday or Sunday morning because nobody's in the store.
1: And
0: you get everything. Well, I went in. I probably went in about 8:30, a little bit later than I wanted to. When I was in there, they were saying, "Oh, Gary, you missed the Dutch buses pulled up, not the double decker one that's all around Texas.
1: Yeah,
0: but a bunch of buses pulled up and said." They just all love it here. The Dutch just love Texas. Did you hear the one German tourist blown away? I'm like, how bad is it in Germany? Blown away by the Waffle House.
1: You know, we had a friend who came here from Germany, and she married an American citizen, and they were happy, and he unexpectedly passed away. So she stayed with us until she came back, or had to go back to Germany. I mean, she was basically, kind of going to lose everything, but had to go back to Germany. And she just kept repeating, I don't want to, it's having lived in the U.S., for this period of time, and I don't remember if it was 1 or 2 years or what it was. I just don't know how I'll reassimilate.
0: Yeah.
1: And her mother, Oma, came over, cooked us schnitzel, actually, by hand in our own kitchen, and the whole thing. And I just remember her being so sad having to go back to Germany, because she said the way of life is just so different. We get spoiled, I guess, having lived here all of our lives. My sister lived in Germany for a few years, but my brother-in-law, her husband, was in the Air Force at the time, and she lived, I think it was, I don't know if it was Ramstein, where it was, but she, didn't really have, I don't remember too many comments, probably because she knew she was always going to be coming back to the U.S., but being impressed, now look, the Waffle House is impressive because
0: it's open.
1: You would have to go to the White House to get a better fight. So if you want a good one at like 2:30 a.m., just say these waffles suck. Just shout it out. Walk in.
0: It'd be better than any UFC fight. Huh?
1: Yeah. And Kid Rock will probably at some point be there magically throwing a punch.
0: I go into the supermarket. They're like, Gary, you missed them. The Dutch were here. They came in a couple of buses.
1: Yeah.
0: And they wanted beer.
1: Well, now, of course they did.
0: Yeah. They don't sell beer until 10 a.m. They had to tell him they were so disappointed. He goes, we disappointed the Dutch. They walked away. It was no beer
1: you
0: yet.
1: You sell beer by law at 7 a.m.
0: Yeah, they don't sell it.
1: At that store?
0: Right. They don't. That's their policy. They don't sell it till 10 a.m.
1: Wow. I've never tried. I haven't tried to buy beer, and I don't know how long.
0: Well,
1: at 7 a.m.
0: I did have. I actually watched the USA game on Friday.
1: You did?
0: I watched the game.
1: You mean the match? You have to say match.
0: Oh,
1: not
0: the
1: game.
0: Match.
1: Yeah.
0: Okay. See,
1: it's a soccer match.
0: Well, again, it's the third soccer game I've watched in 40 years.
1: Because all the people who had interest in soccer before Friday will correct you on it.
0: I watched Pele in 77, last game.
1: Exactly.
0: I watched the USA, with the what's known as the sports bra game.
1: Right.
0: The Brandy Chastain in USA against China back in 1999.
1: Right.
0: And this is the third full game. Unless you kind of did watch, I said the one time when I was visiting my buddy Jerry and all of his friends from Great Britain were there and Liverpool was playing in something. I don't think we were there the whole game though. That was actually fun though because they were so crazy and insane. It was very entertaining watching them, but I really view this as the third one that I've actually watched, but it was really exciting. I turned my surround sound speakers. I got a great surround sound system, just great. Mm-hmm. And you can adjust the back speakers exactly the way that you want. So I made it into a stadium sound and turned it loud, and then had a adult beverage light beer, 2.6 grams of carbs.
1: All right.
0: I'm more worried about the carbs in that beer than the alcohol.
1: Yeah.
0: But it was actually really fun to watch and interesting. I mean, I'm dying laughing that there all of a sudden the camera pans. You know, they were panning to different people that were in the audience. You know, for example, you know, they showed Tom Cruise, you know, he was there. And then they panned to this other person. I went, no, it can't be. That can't be Justin Trudeau. It can't be. He told Canadians, don't vacation, don't go to the USA. That can't be Justin Trudeau, former Prime Minister of Canada. It was Justin Trudeau. And there he is, standing and clapping for an American goal. And Canada was playing the same day. He didn't go to the Canadian game.
1: Yeah.
0: Oh, my God, were Canadians furious about this.
1: Well.
0: You're the one that told us don't vacation in the USA, and there you are cheering for... It was... Oh, my gosh, it was so much fun.
1: While Trump was president.
0: While Trump was president, and his excuse was, well, my girlfriend, Katy Perry.
1: Yeah. Well, by the way, I have to use proper English here since we have so many Europeans in town. Whilst Trump was president.
0: Whilst.
1: I have to say that, got to watch my English.
0: But it was actually, I came away saying to myself, either Paraguay really stinks or the United States has a heck of a team because it wasn't even close. 4-1. I know Germany won 7-1. Germany winning 7-1. Forgot who they even played.
1: Hmm.
0: But I just saw the score because everybody goes, Germany won, all over social media.
1: Yeah.
0: You know, and
1: Plattner was cheering them on. Yeah. So that was weird. But expected.
0: Well, he wants to cheer for the old Germany.
1: Right.
0: Yeah. Eric, you're wrong. East Germany doesn't exist anymore.
1: Well, he's hoping it'll come back. He's hoping they'll make a comeback. You know, with the way Putin's going.
0: But winning 7-1 is like a football team, you know, an American. I'm not going to do this. Mm-hmm. Football,
1: uh-huh.
0: Which is what we play.
1: Yeah.
0: That's like the Dallas Cowboys winning 500-3.
1: Yeah.
0: Seriously, scoring seven. And even the United States scoring 4-1.
1: Yeah.
0: And they scored 3 goals. Then they scored with like 1 second left in the game. That was just, it was actually pretty interesting, but they're really, really good. I mean, they're really good. They're very, you know, whatever they do with their feet move the ball forward and pass.
1: Well, I just can't believe
0: it was really good.
1: I can't believe they're so lazy they don't just pick the ball up and run with it.
0: So,
1: I mean, they do all that running. They might as well just pick it up and run with it.
0: Oh, but that was just so funny. And just watching Canadians go crazy about it and go, Carney says he hates the United States, but all of his investments are in the United States. And look at Justin Trudeau. He told us not to vacation there. And there he is clapping with his American girlfriend. Is she American? Katy Perry? I'm guessing she is.
1: I don't know.
0: I have no idea.
1: I don't know.
0: I have no idea. I just, you know. The only thing I know Katy Perry from, I know she's popular. I probably have never listened to any of her songs, but I remember she did the Acne commercial for the Acne Prevention.
1: Yeah, she's American.
0: Okay. But they were cheering, and he's up. He's standing. Trudeau's up there standing, cheering, clapping. Wow. Hey! Go, go, go, U.S.!
1: I guess we know who wears the pants in the family.
0: Oh, my gosh. What I really wanted to see is when they started cheering USA, USA, USA, USA, and they cheered it quite a bit.
1: Yeah.
0: I wanted to see the camera pan up to Justin Trudeau and have him clapping and saying USA.
1: Cheering USA.
0: I was like, please. I must admit, and this might have been, I don't know, maybe this is against some religious opinions, but I was almost praying, going, please, let me just have this for entertainment purposes, just this one moment,
1: for me only.
0: And then I had to, then I had to appreciate what God did give me, which was Justin Trudeau standing and, yay!
1: That's true.
0: No. Yay! that, USA.
1: That in and of itself was I don't know if it's a full blessing, but it definitely, yeah, that a major day.
0: And it really did. It was okay.
1: Yeah.
0: So
1: I watched on Friday night a YouTube video on how to fix a refrigerator. It was riveting. I thought the guy had been defeated, and then he came back and got it fixed.
0: I hadn't planned on watching.
1: Yeah,
0: it was just I was so busy Friday, and I just by the time it got to be around 8 o'clock, I just crashed on the couch.
1: Yeah,
0: and I didn't even. It's like, all right, can I get to the refrigerator? All right, do I have a beer? Wow, I've got one of the 2.6 grams of carbs beer in the
1: yeah
0: super super light beer.
1: Yeah, right.
0: It's like, all right, let me just check out the game for a little. I mean, the pregame shows are so long. I mean, for everything now, I hate pregame and pregame shows. Postgame, the reaction of the players is great, but just sitting there listening to the people talk about the game coming up and their predictions. I mean, and it goes on for hours. Just like, I have no interest. Just show me the game. And so, it was, like I said, it was fun. It was fun to watch. And, I know the next time the USA plays is next Friday at 3 p.m. So we'll see whether that, interferes with the signing of the peace deal.
1: Yeah. Listen, here's the thing. We were wrong because we have heard our sources say that President Trump insisted Iran put in the words pinky promise. And that gave me the confidence that I needed. That put me over the top on that one.
0: Look, paying attention to Mark Levin going, why don't they release the text? Why don't they release the text?
1: No, that's what I was looking for all day. Show me something.
0: Show me the text.
1: Show me something.
0: Because what it seems like here, it does seem like what we have here is the art of the Costanza deal.
1: Yeah.
0: And that's if you know the George Costanza negotiating for their pilot, where he went backwards.
1: Right.
0: Because if it's true, New York Post reported, other media reported it, what's going to happen is we stop the blockade. The Straits of Hormuz is open, and we give them $25 billion. We release $25 billion to them, which is the art of the Costanza deal, because the Strait of Hormuz was open before the war, and we had sanctions. We're going on at that time. So in essence, and we weren't allowing them to get their money beforehand. Now we're allowing them and opening it up for them to get money for something that we already had before the war began, which is negotiating backwards. It's that initial deal. The rest of it, the nukes, missiles, proxies, none of that has yet to be negotiated. From what we're told, everything is okay. This is the, what do they call it? The memorandum of understanding, which is just a stall for Iran. You cannot negotiate with Iran. You cannot negotiate with these radical Islamists that run it. I want to know what we talked about last week, where even the president mentioned it. Oh yeah, we were trying to get weapons to the people, but, I forgot who. I can't think of it. Who took it? We talked about this last week. The group. Got mine blank.
1: He made the point, they're making a sucker out of me.
0: Yeah.
1: And I thought to myself, well, yeah, that's exactly what they're doing. And you're letting them do that. And don't be shocked if Iran commits some kind of attack or one of their proxies.
0: The Kurds.
1: Yes. Yeah. The entire thing here is nothing. It's nothing. It means nothing. It doesn't matter what the language says. I'm curious to read it. Well, but it's only my curiosity. It means diddly and squat because Iran is not going to abide by any agreement. Everyone knows this. So nothing happened over the weekend, and nothing will happen whenever it's signed, whoever signs it. I say let Tim Walz sign it. Because it means nothing. This is 0.0. Some cheap attempt to get this off the table for the markets and energy prices until November 3rd. If November 4th he goes in, takes out the regime, and takes all of their uranium, again, I'll say well played. I don't expect that to happen.
0: And all of it will be, you know, every little bit will be based on, every little thing will be based on, okay, open up for more money, open up for more money.
1: Yep.
0: But the fact is, if they get $25 billion, it's the fact that we are negotiating for something that we already had before the war.
1: Right.
0: And this is how we start it. And anybody is confident that this is going to be a deal that the Iranians will abide by.
1: Right.
0: We are Red Eye Radio.
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0: Mirror Night Radio, he's Eric Cronin, I'm Gary McNamara. Good morning, and when you look at it over the weekend, I mean, just the preamble to the announcement of this memorandum of understanding, which is not a deal.
1: Yeah.
0: And the part of the deal to begin with is, the Art of the Costanza deal, because from what it seems, the New York Post and others reporting, we're releasing from the sanctions about $25 billion to them to open up the Strait of Hormuz, and we are lifting the blockade then immediately.
1: Yeah, right.
0: Which ensures they get more money for what we already had before the war began. And then him going after Israel for defending themselves. Now this president is chastising Israel when they are attacked.
1: Well, and my question is, after the signing, if Israel's attacked, do they sit and do nothing? And is he going to go after them after the signing?
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1: And I'm Gary McNamara along with Eric Harley. 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
1: So over the weekend, the administration, you know, I was reading National Review, Jeffrey Blair talking about, you know, Trump has become comical now on Truth Social.
2: Yeah.
1: You know, the back and forth. You know, they're playing us for suckers. It's like, well, no, they're playing you for a sucker.
2: Right.
1: You're the one. I mean, the buck stops with you. You're the commander in chief. It's your people that are negotiating and doing this. And then going after Israel, as you had a few times when they'd been attacked, and then saying, well, it wasn't much. Nobody died. Well, you didn't say that with the helicopter attack.
2: Right.
1: You went right back in again.
2: Right.
1: And so we've gone to the point of the president defending Israel and even saying in the Truth Social, I mean, this is what's comical about it. Israel has a right to defend itself, but not if it's insignificant. It's like you're shooting missiles. When you shoot missiles, your intent is to kill people.
2: Yes.
1: If you don't, it doesn't mean you sit there and go, no, we're going to wait until you get us. I mean, this is absolutely, you've got so many of the president's loyal supporters that are just going, what the hell is this about?
2: Well, because it's the Alvin Bragg approach. Well, you know, if you don't harm anybody during the robbery, we'll go light on you.
1: I mean, it's mind-boggling, and like I said, the first thing, if this is all true, and they haven't denied it, and the fact is, as most Trump supporters who are saying, what the hell's going on here, have said, give us the text.
2: Yeah.
1: Let us see what's in it.
2: Yeah.
1: Because you had Hegseth out there yesterday saying, you know, well, no, they're going to get rid of their nuclear weapons. They've agreed. What does that mean, they've agreed? I don't care whether they've agreed. What is your verification process? Well, that's all going to be negotiated in the future once we get the Strait of Hormuz open, remove our blockade, and release $25 billion, has been reported. It could be more, it could be less, you know, to the Iranians.
2: Yeah.
1: Well, then you're negotiating backwards, because the Straits of Hormuz were open before this.
2: Right.
1: So you're negotiating backwards on this, and you're attacking Israel. And then when I saw this was this early Sunday, or was it, it was Meet the Press. Mm-hmm. When I saw this from J.D. Vance, you just went, wow, they're lost. Listen to this here, J.D. Vance, all right?
3: Kristen, this is how wars ultimately get settled. If you go back to World War II, if you go back to World War I, if you go back to every major conflict in human history, they all end with some kind of negotiation.
1: And you had Trump supporters that have backed him initially on the goals of the war going, what the hell is J.D.? Either J.D. Vance is completely ignorant, if you don't know that about World War II, how that ended. You're either lying, or you're completely, totally ignorant. And if you plan to be president, you probably should know how World War II ended.
2: You know, you And in defending this, the problem is, especially defending it with those particular words, you're doing more damage. You start bringing up, conjuring the question from everybody. And right now, more importantly, your base is part of that, everybody, asking, what are you doing? Who's running this show? Who's doing this and believing this is a good idea? We started strong. We killed the Ayatollah who had been at the head of the regime for the longest time. We take him out and reportedly wounded his son. And then all of a sudden, we're on our knees? What the hell? I don't get it at all. Again, if November 4th, we get, and you'll know because the president will come out after we actually do the deed, like he did that time, and he'll make a speech. This is what we did because they didn't abide by the agreement or whatever. Then I'll look at it and go, okay. I don't know if I can say well played because nobody's buying it. If the play would be try and settle things in the market so politically you're not doing any harm. But if you're giving them any upper hand here, which I believe you are, because there's no telling what they'll do through their proxies now that they're getting $25 billion. When are they getting the $25 billion? That's a hell of a lot of money. That's,
1: Well, I mean, the Iranians were saying it was $300 billion, so it's apparently somewhere,
2: right.
1: It's apparently somewhere in between. But the fact is, you know, reading here from Jeffrey Blair in National Review, by Iran's own understanding, it's been publicly at war with the United States since the founding of the Islamic Republic. The regime's slogan is quite literally death to America, and people have convinced themselves that it's mere performative rhetoric, perhaps because to admit otherwise would be to admit that we lack persuasive options when we face the religious realities of the Middle East. Anyway, you cannot deal with these people. They are ideologically harmful to everything America and American foreign policy, what we stand for, far beyond Israel. Remember, in the political cosmology of the Iranian regime, America is the great Satan, Israel is the little Satan, a mere cat's paw of the true evil. As Donald Trump himself, with almost perverse historical irony, once noted during a different administration, the Iranians never won a war, but they never lost a negotiation. Which is precisely why I said from the start of the Iran war it was going to be a titanic error. Nobody wanted or was prepared for a regime change war. And what that would have entailed in terms of American military commitment abroad. And that's the only way you solve this problem.
2: Yep.
1: And by the way, we said this from the very beginning, if his intent was, because that's what he put out in that 8-minute speech.
2: Yeah.
1: And as we said over and over again, what you do is you don't make a deal. You just keep hitting and killing everybody in whatever regime takes over.
2: Well, and then over the weekend, he's complimenting this version of the regime, saying this group is actually much better to deal with, saying that the group that Obama dealt with, you know, they were, you know, whatever, and this group is much better to deal with. And I'm thinking to myself, well, what happened to unconditional surrender?
1: Well, and just the day before, he was saying he was being played for a sucker by the Iranians.
2: Well,
1: and, I mean, he's all over place.
2: And if you come out and you admit you were trying to get arms through the Kurds to the people of Iran, then you wanted regime change. And then this weekend, hey, they're the best people to deal with.
1: Yeah.
2: Huh?
1: And what kind of cluster happened there?
2: I don't know. Yeah. Because the thing is, you're not going to have, you're handing arms to the citizens of Iran who have been killed on the streets by the regime. Many of their family members have. And you want them to, Here you go. Go get them. How in the world is that supposed to work?
1: The regime has thoroughly murdered and imprisoned many domestic dissidents. Recall, it was the IRGC massacres in the streets of Tehran that first drove Trump to publicly promise the Iranian people that help was on the way. It had survived the assassination of nearly the entire original leadership cadre, yet maintained political and ideological continuity. Only revolution or civil war is going to remove the regime now, and they will be hankering for revenge against us. We might as well just speak the hard truth. An ill-considered war of choice looks likely to leave America as well as the global economy in a worse position than it was when it began. I'm tired of withholding my judgment. That's one reason both Trump and the Iranians prefer extended negotiations so they can delay the verdict and claim the jury is still out.
2: Yeah.
1: It's an incredibly bitter pill to swallow, and I won't force it down anyone else's throat, but however long this circus of talks and terms continues, the inescapable fact is that America is negotiating the particulars of our resignation in a war Donald Trump started without a plan to finish it.

0: Well, to me, the plan to finish it was keep taking out the regime. You don't make a deal. You keep taking out the regime. You keep everything in place. You keep taking out the regime. Every time they build up, you take it out. Because that's what you have to do. You don't, it's like an election. You always enter an election as if you're 20 points down. You never walk into any war. Well, we're going to have this thing done in 4 or 5 weeks, and everything will be moved, and then our hope is that the Iranian people will then be able to get out there and take over their own country.
1: Mm-hmm.
0: And then they were saying they weren't talking about regime change. Of course they were. But don't. Yeah. That's the point. Don't gaslight people.
1: Right.
0: Don't tell people stuff that they know is false.
1: Well, because
0: especially when you're at war.
1: If you take away their nuclear ability by getting all of their uranium in our possession, you still haven't taken their ability to fund their proxies. In fact, through a deal like that and through this deal, you've given them the ability. They still have the uranium as far as we know. I don't know of any, you know, we haven't seen the text of the deal. They're going to hand it over? Are the Pakistanis going to go in and take it? Where does it go? Because two things have to happen. And again, let's say that's part of the deal. You're still going to have them as part of the game in terms of having funding for their proxies. And they're still a threat. And as long as the regime is in power, you're not going to win this. You're not. Politically, this is going to look like a bungled operation from beginning to end. And I never would have said the night after we bombed their nuke sites and then following that we took out the Ayatollah. I never would have thought it would be here just months later. My gosh. What the hell?
0: I know.
1: I mean, what the Iranian people, I think they were expecting American boots on the ground. I think they were expecting, oh, they're going to come in and take out the regime, so we're no longer under threat. I think they were hoping that. If they weren't thinking that, they were certainly hoping that. That's not going to happen. You're not going to do that. A few months, we're less than 150 days from election time. You're not going to do that.
0: Not going to happen.
1: And now they know you're not going to do that because you've got a deal.
0: Right. And your leverage is you're going to take out the regime, and
1: yeah,
0: they don't believe you're going to do it. So you have no leverage.
1: None.
0: We are Red Eye Radio.
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0: We are Runner Radio. He's Eric Carlin. I'm Gary McNamara. The other thing is, too, if they would have signed it electronically or whatever, that'd be one thing. But are they going to have a ceremony in Switzerland on Friday? Are United States representatives going to be taking pictures with members of the Iranian Revolutionary Guard?
1: Huh. They're going to be shaking hands?
0: Yeah.
1: With the Iranians?
0: I mean, it's just... Mr. Trump, you've blown the mind. Just go on social media. Look at all the totally credible conservatives and supporters of the president going, I hope this is... Please, just give us the text of this whole thing, because what we hear right now, and you're not denying it, does not sound good at all.
1: Nope.
0: In fact, you're negotiating backwards.
1: Yep.

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7: News this hour from Town Hall. I'm Jason Walker. All signs indicate now the war in Iran could soon be over. Here's correspondent John Scott.
8: President Trump posts on Truth Social, "This great deal will bring peace and security to the whole region. Many presidents have tried to make peace with Iran, and all have failed before me." The president continued, "The leaders of the region have, for the first time, found a president who can help them achieve real peace. With the opening of the strait upon the signing of the deal on Friday, for purposes of mine removal, oil will flow on both ends again for the region and the world." President Donald J. Trump.
7: In the meantime, energy experts do say it will likely be several months, though, before energy companies can resume operations to the point where they're able to meet the world's demand for oil. Authorities have identified more than 15,000 pedophiles, rapists, smugglers, and traffickers that former President Joe Biden and the Democrats allowed to just walk right into the United States through the wide-open southern border.
9: The Department of Homeland Security says many of these children report stunning sexual abuse along their journeys from foreign countries. In a stunning news conference, the head of the Department of Homeland Security, Mark Wayne Mullen, telling reporters that some of these kids report being raped 600 to 700 times. Mullen says this child trafficking nightmare, the direct result of the Biden-Harris administration, allowing the northern and southern border to be wide open for 4 years. The former Homeland Chief Alejandro Mayorkas repeatedly told reporters on camera the border is closed.
7: Tragedy in Missouri Sunday morning. NTSB investigating the plane crash that killed 12 people. Authorities say the aircraft went down shortly after

0: So, yeah, really, you can save a ton and like it better. 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You can call right now and get a price within 2 minutes. A very, very smart use of 2 minutes. Here's the number you need. It's 833-34-BIBLE. That's 833-34-BIBLE. 833-34-BIBLE.
1: It is very controversial, and some in Switzerland say it's going to get even worse. And voters there are deciding whether to limit that country's population to 10 million. More on the story from Donna Warder.
2: Results so far show that most Swiss voters are against a proposal to limit the country's population to 10 million. 69-year-old Maria Lalu, a former diplomatic mission employee, says she voted for limiting the population.
3: I have nothing against immigration. It's unjustific. I am also a stranger. But it has to be calm, because like in another neighboring countries, there are also calming the situation.
2: School teacher Natasha Robierniku says she doesn't think limiting the population is a good thing, and that it would have an impact on the Swiss economy. I'm Donna Warder.
1: Breaking news and analysis, townhall.com.
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8: 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Gary McNamara and Eric Harley talk about everything from politics to social issues and news of the day. 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
9: All across America, we are Red Eye Radio. He is Eric Harley, and I'm Gary McNamara. Welcome and good morning.
10: Hi.
9: You know, on all the issues out there, you know, I saw on CNN and Fox, you know, discussing about the UFC. I could give a damn.
10: I don't care.
9: You know, and I think part of what you saw, the Republican or the administration's influence over the weekend. Let's talk about all the fluff stuff that really doesn't matter and get into discussions that really doesn't matter, whether it's a UFC fight, whatever, whether the reflecting pool is clear or not clearer than it was. Again, all these little things I could care less about.
10: Right.
9: I could care less. I care about the big things that matter, the war, inflation. These are the things I care about. If everybody wants on CNN wants to peddle about, well, should he hit the UFC on a... I don't give a damn.
10: I don't care.
9: Don't care.
10: I think they should have had it in the Oval Office. Just have them just bring the ring inside the Oval Office. Set it up and go.

0: No, listen. I look at it, and by the way, I don't know if the UFC is, I don't know if that's the correct term, ultimate. Well, if they're both living after the case, if they both survived the fight, then it's not ultimate. I'm not saying someone should die. I'm just saying maybe they reconsider the name, because it's not ultimate if they're both still living. But it doesn't appeal to me. It doesn't appeal to most Americans. You know, it's not something that, you know, it really is a niche group. I know a lot of people talk about it, you know, especially they've got to get up to speed on it if they're going to appear on Joe Rogan's show. Because he knows a lot about it, obviously. And good for them, that's great. It's like soccer. Okay, if that's your thing, good for you. I'm glad you enjoy it and you get something out of it. And they can do the analysis of, did you see what he did? And then this happened, and then, okay, that's fine, but I don't care. And most Americans, it's, again, not a needle mover. You're talking about entertainment. It's the equivalent of movie night. You know, it's movie night at the White House, or maybe a live play on the lawn at the White House. You know what I mean? A live concert on the White House lawn, which is fine. You want to do that? I know, fine. But it doesn't interest me to the point. It's not important. It is not on my list of priorities. National defense is my list of priorities. And I can't explain to you what I felt when we took out Iran's nukes, and then later when we took out the Ayatollah. I cannot tell
1: you. You mean the nuclear material?
0: Yes. And I cannot tell you. Yeah, they don't actually have nukes. Or do they? And the taking out the Ayatollah. You know, because the bombing of the nuke sites, we're bombing Iran. We're going to bomb Iran. We just bombed Iran. That was all unicorn territory as far as I was concerned. After 47 years, I thought it would never happen. It was all, okay, Hollywood made a movie, what if we bombed Iran? And it happened. So I can't tell you how that changed and impacted me. After living through all of that, from the hostage crisis on, from the Jimmy Carter years on, the Shah of Iran was in a hospital in Texas for a while, and so was my mom, and we couldn't see her for a few weeks. I mean, it had that impact. But there were so many things in my little, I guess, I don't know if they were little or big, but moments in my life from that age on. And it's just in the back of my mind, Iran has always been a clear and present danger. And now, because they included the words pinky promise, we're not actually sure if they did that, but this is what this feels like, some kind of bizarre, oh, no, no, they said pinky promise, and we did the pinky thing at the end of the signing. Are they, you know, you brought up a good point earlier. We're going to see them shaking hands with Iran?
1: Yeah. You know, I saw this was from an Israeli-American who wrote this. Never in the history of the modern world have you had a leader who was a few inches from total victory and then decides to retreat and help the enemy who was on their knees and give them a lifeline so that they can survive. This is Trump's legacy. He made it, and he owns it.
0: And this is it. And the only reversal of that is post-election, taking the regime out and taking their all of their nuclear material. And I don't think that's going to happen. I don't have confidence that's going to happen.
1: You know, we had said this last. By the way, not surprised by this, because this is what we looked at the different options out there, and this was our top option. He's, you know, going to make a weak deal, but just get it out of the way, get prices. you know, get gasoline prices down. Already was down to $3.19 mm-hmm. when I was going to work. Get gasoline prices down. The stock market may boom for a while here. People's first concern is money. This sort of drifts off. And, you know, the one thing that we said from the very beginning, even when the ceasefire first started, you have seriously destroyed a significant part of Iran's ability over the next decade to move forward. But what you haven't done is now you've given you've given incentive for possibly the hardliners,
0: yeah,
1: even more hardliners in Iran to say, wow, we can, you know, we can get more money. The blockade is lifted.
0: We can continue to slaughter people in the streets.
1: Right.
0: Our own citizens.
1: We get some sanctions.
0: Yeah. I'm sorry, subjects, not citizens.
1: Right.
0: I think it was Andrew McCarthy that made that point.
1: The subjects now aren't going to want to revolt because they know the United States will say one thing and then do another.
0: Yeah.
1: I mean, we thought this was at the top when we gave the scenarios, you know, last week. This is the one that we thought was most likely.
0: Yeah.
1: Exactly what you're seeing, you know, right now. Mm-hmm. You put together some type of framework deal and you just keep stretching it out as we've been doing for 47 years.
0: Right. And now.
1: But the one thing you can say is we have degraded them for the next decade.
0: In terms of what actually has been done in a positive way, yes.
1: Yes.
0: Yeah. But you haven't degraded at all their ability to act through their proxies.
1: Well, to cause hell in the Middle East and mm-hmm. to continually attack U.S. interests.
0: Right. And again, their own citizens.
1: Right.
0: All those things remain in play very much.
1: Yep.
0: The regime is still in power. We said
1: from the very beginning, if you're relying on something that you're not in control of, which is the people there revolting, and that's how you get your regime change, if that's what you're relying on, you never rely in war on anything except what you are in control of. And that's the one point that we brought up at the beginning of this.
0: Mm-hmm.
1: Because it can come back and blow up, and that's exactly what it seems to be doing right now. We'll see, but you go online, you look at it, you go to X, and these are all supporters of Trump saying, why won't you release the text? Release the text of it so we can analyze it. You say it's great, but you've been saying all sorts of things the last month that ended up not being true. Let us see the actual text of it.
0: Are we going to see the text after it's signed?
1: Yeah,
0: I'm guessing they will release
1: well,
0: it.
1: Well, the signing, you know, as Lindsey Graham said, you know, this isn't really a deal. This isn't the nuclear. The nuclear deal would have to be approved by Congress, as Lindsey Graham pointed out
0: mm-hmm.
1: on X. So,
0: right.
1: You know, this is just the, you know, whatever the first part of it is that they've agreed to. But if the first part is what they're saying. Now I've seen $12 billion, $25 billion, $300 billion, whatever it is. If the beginning of it is Hormuz opens, straits open, the blockade is gone, and we give them, allow them to have, well, the blockade's gone is going to put money in
0: mm-hmm.
1: to Iran to begin with. Mm-hmm. And if we give them, remove part of the sanctions to give them any billions of dollars to open up Hormuz, which you already had before the war, you've just said Iran hasn't lost.
0: No, it's all for naught.
1: Right. It's all for naught.
0: Nothing has changed.
1: Right. In fact, you're relieving sanctions and allowing money to go in for what you already had before the war began.
0: Right.
1: Like I said, that's why I keep saying the art of the Costanza deal, if this is true.
0: Yeah.
1: But as everybody's saying, well, you don't know. Well, release it. If you've done the deal, release the damn text.
0: Right. Tell us what's in it.
1: Yeah. The deal's done. There's a text.
0: It tells me they're not done. And, or, they're not proud of it.
1: Yeah.
0: Because the deal, the text of the deal has to be released at some point.
1: Well, when you had on Sunday morning, when you had Vance talking about the fact that every World War II was negotiated, I mean, my God. Yeah, I went, oh, my God, this is not going to be good. When Vance said that, either he's completely ignorant of world history or he was lying, one or the other. Because they were desperate to come up with something. So, yeah, it was well, the unconditional surrender, yeah, but we didn't execute the emperor. But that was because with the pushing of MacArthur,
0: yeah,
1: they wanted to assure that they could have a peaceful transition
0: right
1: through it. And because they got the emperor to say, okay, lay down your arms, mm-hmm. you know, if that's what you call negotiation, it's yeah. far from this type of negotiation.
0: Yeah, it is. And I want to see the text. Certainly they have to release it after the signing.
1: One would think.
0: But if it comes with a bunch of contingencies or ambiguous language.
1: Well, even when the president came out, look, Iran wants to get rid of their nuclear weapons. He said it again on Truth Social. Iran wants. No, they don't.
0: No.
1: Stop it.
0: What do you think this is all for? You know they don't.
1: Jeffrey Blair, National Review, was saying it's almost as with Trump now on Truth Social, it's almost like he's shaking his fist in the air as he bellows, "You better shape up, Jack, or else."
0: Yeah,
1: saying he's becoming like Biden.
0: No,
1: nobody buys
0: deal,
1: it anymore.
0: This whole deal is Biden-esque.
1: Yeah. We are Red Eye Radio.
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3: Summer camp season is right around the corner, and parents with first-time campers can help the child prepare for camp by being prepared, sending the camp all pertinent health and contact information about the child, for example.
4: Typically, every camp will have some kind of a form, and that has all of the pertinent information, parents' work numbers, their cell phone numbers, home phone numbers, addresses, maybe even another emergency person to call, all of your information regarding insurance and all of those types of things in the event there was an emergency, an accident, where a child needed medical treatment of some sort.
3: And Valinda Cameron of University of Missouri Extension adds sending the child with proper clothing for any weather possibility. Any items that a parent wishes a child to return home with should be properly labeled. What children should not bring to camp with them is more money than necessary and no food. Cameron says food in the campsite or cabin attracts unwanted rodents like raccoons and mice, even snakes. I'm Rod Bain reporting for the U.S. Department of Agriculture in Washington, D.C.
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0: He's Eric Cronin. I'm Gary McNamara.
1: I was just going through, and it was advice to people from Great Britain coming over here to watch the English play.
2: Oh, yeah?
1: In the World Cup, and it's like, you're in different parts of the country. There aren't uniform rules when it comes to alcohol or marijuana. And you need to know that if you're coming over from Great Britain.
2: No, that's true. Even within, you know, the Metroplex, there's different rules with alcohol. I mean, the state rules apply, of course. But with alcohol, as to where you can buy it.
1: Well, yeah, but this is things like open container laws.
2: Oh, yeah.
1: Like, you can't walk around with the beer on the street, and apparently in parts of Great Britain, they're saying you can.
2: Oh, yeah.
1: You can't walk from bar to bar with an open beer.
2: Right.
1: Yeah. And it's like, you know, it depends where you are, but the games are all over the country. I mean, the USA played in L.A., and they're going to play in Seattle then, you know, next Friday.
2: Right.
1: But I did on Friday, I looked at the list of when the games are in Arlington in case I'm driving anywhere on those days. And so far, I'm safe.
2: Yeah.
1: There isn't any day that I'm traveling.
2: Right.
1: I'm going to the Rush show in Fort Worth a week from Friday, and there is no game in Dallas on that day, on that Friday. And I'm like, thank goodness.
2: Yeah.
1: I might not be able to get an Uber.
2: Yeah, I rarely travel over there now. I mean, we used to work over there, you know, years ago.
1: Yeah, right across the right across the other side of I-30.
2: Just a couple miles down the road.
1: Yeah.
2: And that could have been nightmarish.
1: I know.
2: Still being there. But, yeah. No. All of my traveling now has been north, from my house north, basically. So I don't get over there very often at all. So, it's interesting because there were so many local stories on it. I mean, every news organization globally was doing stories on it, but here locally, it was the thing over the weekend. Now, I was busy doing other things, so I didn't really pay attention to it, but there was a lot of that. Here's where the traffic will be.
1: Yeah.
2: I would have appreciated that, certainly, if I had, you know, had to go in that area. That certainly would have been useful.
1: Well, I'm near 360 that goes from the airport all the way, you know,
2: right,
1: straight down through Arlington and down through South Arlington, Mansfield, Grand Prairie, all the way now, the 360 with the toll goes all the way down almost to Midlothian.
2: Mm-hmm.
1: So,
2: yeah.
1: But most of the time I'll take the tollway. I figured if I'm going to work after my retirement age, I'm taking the tollway everywhere because there's a lot less traffic. But you know what really got me over the weekend?
2: Mm-hmm.
1: And we'll talk about it coming up around the bottom of the hour.
2: Mm-hmm.
1: You know what really got me besides me the talk yesterday on the Memorandum of Understanding?
2: Yeah.
1: Which is being called a peace deal.
2: Mm-hmm.
1: A peace deal without the details.
2: Yeah.
1: But it was the response of the left to Elon Musk becoming a trillionaire.
2: Yeah, it's, you know, Bernie Sanders and Elizabeth Warren are already working on it. You know, that's the problem is all the world's trillionaire. Because there's just one. Yeah.
1: And it was, I mean, if you wanted to see jealousy, envy, and selfishness, man. Social media on Friday and Saturday concerning that.
2: One person having all of that wealth and blah, blah, blah, blah, blah, blah,
1: they
2: blah.
1: They have no idea how it works.
2: No, they have no idea.
1: Even Mark Cuban had to come out and go, do you understand how this works?
2: Right.
1: Do you understand when these people do this and they become this rich that it's in stock?
2: Right.
1: And the reason that he became a trillionaire was because
2: other people.
1: He goes, yeah, other people.
2: Voluntarily
1: wish to also become rich. Right. That 60% of America that's in stocks.
2: Right.
1: And they all wish to be rich. They're the ones that gave him the money so they can hopefully expand their wealth.
2: Right.
1: And I'm like, well, Mark, you voted for Kamala, didn't you?
2: That's a...
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1: And he's Eric Carlin. I'm Gary McNamara. We'll get to the Elon Musk stuff in just a minute. But I just saw this because I had seen it on social media, and I didn't know where it was coming from. Did you see it where it was like, well, you know, J.D. Vance and Kushner and Witkoff are for the deal, and Rubio and Hegseth were not?
2: Yeah.
1: And I saw that through social media. I'm like, okay, where are you getting that from?
2: Right. Yeah.
1: And so I was doing some searching here during the bottom of the hour. I finally found it. It was the Israel Ham News Service from Israel that had it out, that it came out. This came out late yesterday afternoon, you know, after the deal was announced. And here's what they wrote. Trump's negotiating team, Vice President J.D. Vance, envoys Jared Kushner and Steve Witkoff, have been advocating for a deal with Iran, partly due to concerns that the regime will not collapse within a reasonable time frame, and partly due to pressure from Qatar. On the other side, Secretary of State Marco Rubio and Secretary of War Pete Hegseth recently presented an assessment that the Iranian regime is dying due to economic pressure, and strengthening this pressure is the right way to achieve surrender or an overthrow of the regime. Last week, Trump decided to pursue the deal route. The Memorandum of Understanding allegedly includes the suspension of all sanctions on Iran's oil sales, which could bring in $80 to $120 billion a year. Treasury Secretary Scott Bessent reportedly pushed against lifting sanctions on Iran, as returning to them would be problematic. Terms were changed so that the sanctions would only occur, at least in part, after the Strait of Hormuz is fully opened. So that comes from the Israeli News Service there.
2: Yeah. All right.
1: And again, you know, do they know that? You know, how do they know that? How do they know what the memorandum of understanding is? Is it because they're getting leaks from the Iranian, or excuse me, from the Israeli government as to what it is? And we haven't gotten, because there's been no leaks. Even the administration isn't, there's been a lot of criticism or wondering, what are you doing here? And there's no leaks, you know, saying, okay, you know, I haven't seen one yet, you know, to the Wall Street Journal or Fox News or anything.
2: And no.
1: this is what's
2: right.
1: included in the
2: right.
1: deal,
2: yeah.
1: you know, based on leaks, you know, that we, you know, that we have from, you know, the administration. So.
2: Well, and I assumed that I was looking for leaks over the weekend, which is probably the only way we were going to see anything close to text, and it wouldn't have been text, it would have been bullet points. And I thought to myself, well, one of the possibilities is that they just don't have the deal together. The words aren't there. It's not finalized. And by that, I don't mean it's, I don't mean signed, I mean written and agreed upon in order to sign. I just have to assume the language is changing on the fly. And we're not there yet. If this thing isn't signed this week, oh my gosh. If this thing goes, if this one doesn't come to fruition, I don't know what to expect from President Trump's base. I just don't. I really don't. Because I don't trust the deal. I won't trust the deal. I don't care what the language is. Anything that leaves the regime in place means diddly and squat. They'll be acting through their proxies. And they may not have the ability to send a nuke. They have the ability to attack. They have the ability to attack far outside their borders with their proxies, which includes, by the way, on American soil. You know, we think about Al-Qaeda. We think about ISIS. We think about lone actors, you know, lone wolves, the whole thing, when it comes to terrorism's a terrorist coming across our borders. But there is a decent chance that members of Hamas, Hezbollah, or some of their proxies from those groups are here already waiting for orders. As long as the regime is in place, this deal means nothing. Nothing will change in Iran. In fact, it actually gives the current regime and the IRGC more leverage and confidence that they can control their people.
1: Without question. And if, as you know, every news agency is reporting that there will be, you know, sanctions will be partially lifted. The blockade will end if the Strait of Hormuz would open, you know, when it opens up, and that there'd be billions in cash opened up to the Iranians for that. Well, then, as I said before, that's the art of the Costanza deal, the George Costanza, you know, on Seinfeld, negotiating backwards for their deal on the pilot.
2: Mm-hmm. Yeah.
1: And Jerry said, no, you're supposed to be negotiating up, not down, George.
2: Right.
1: And because we already had that before. If that's what you've gotten out of a deal to start this out, the Iranians are going,
2: yeah.
1: What in the world? Trump? We're not, you know, because I saw Trump say, and if they don't abide by this, because there's supposed to be the negotiating period, you know, for another 60 days, mm-hmm, and then whatever. Mm-hmm. And if all that's true, and, mm-hmm, and again, that's all source-based. That's why conservatives and Republicans are screaming, show us the text.
2: Yeah.
1: Let us know precisely what is in it.
2: Right.
1: You know, because it all comes down to the regime's still going to be there.
2: Yeah.
1: We know that.
2: Yeah.
1: The regime's going to be there. How are we going to get, nuclear material? How are we going to get it?
2: Right.
1: How are we going to verify it?
2: Right.
1: Because I don't care what the promises are. It's simply, what is our verification process and how are we going to get it?
2: Yeah. Right. Yeah, that's what it comes down to. Is that there has to be, you know, if you look at this entire thing, we cannot have, we just simply cannot have anything that leaves the regime in place, and that apparently is what's happening.
1: Mm-hmm.
2: And it's frustrating. It's maddening. But, I forget, was it Blair that wrote, this is his legacy?
1: The Israeli American.
2: Yeah, yeah. Okay.
1: Who said that?
2: Yeah.
1: So, but reading Dan McLaughlin from National View, I don't know if he still writes.
2: Mm-hmm.
1: We set back the nuclear program pretty far by military action in 2025 and 2026.
2: Mm.
1: We can possibly deter them further by 2027, 2028. That would be the president going back in again. But an agreement on paper adds nothing to that.
2: Right.
1: The only possible for good solution is toppling the regime.
2: Well, again, you know, if we get to a point, at any point beyond the election, and Trump makes the case they violated their agreement, we're going in, and he takes out the regime, and he takes out all of their uranium, I'll look at it and say, all right. I don't know if I can say well played, because it depends on the impact of the election and the impact on the economy between now and then. Because that's the only move here. The only move here right now is to settle the economy. Energy prices is the move. That's what you're worried about. And you do this telling the world, hey, okay, all right, we're done. And then you can put that under lock and key, and then you can just keep saying nope. Instead of repeating, we're working on a deal, we're close to a deal, you can now say, we have a deal in place, everything's fine, until Election Day. And then if they continue to attack their neighbors, if they continue to kill their own people in their streets, if they continue to attack Israel, because that's the other thing I asked earlier, but it's an important question, and it bears repeating here. What if they attack Israel directly? between now and November 3rd? Are you going to say they don't have the right? Israel has no right? It can only be proportional, their response?
1: Yeah.
2: Because that's not going to fly.
1: And that's the whole thing, then, when they hit our helicopter and they
2: right.
1: said, proportional response, we said, my God, you look so damn weak.
2: Yeah.
1: You know, what in the hell happened?
2: All you have to do, by the way.
1: We know what happened. It's the economy. It's energy prices.
2: Right.
1: And the president denied it. We know he's not telling the truth.
2: Well, all you had to do.
1: There is no other reason. What's the other reason for doing a bad deal?
2: By the way, all you had to do in that case, on the helicopter thing, on retaliation for the helicopter downing, is you go in and you let the Pentagon do the presser. We assessed the situation. It gave us intel on what they had available to them, whether it was drones or missiles, and we had to take those sites out. And that's what we did. And you just be precise about it. You don't come in and say, well, they threw one, so we're going to throw one. And that's all we're doing. Forget the markets. And just say, at the end of that press conference, that part of this entire mission is over because we completed our objectives. And that's all you have to do. That's it. You have Hegseth up there, and he leads the press conference, and you make it very short, and that's it. And the president doesn't have to say, hey, we learned some new things, and we took out some sites.
1: But the president's on Truth Social every day, in a way, saying, I don't like this part, I don't like with this part of the war, I don't like this
2: part.
1: Well,
2: that's what I mean.
1: All of this is
2: the whole point.
1: All of this could be handled
2: very differently and still settle the markets.
1: He has killed his credibility.
2: Yeah.
1: On being forceful on foreign policy with his base.
2: If they sign this deal and nothing happens post-election, that is his legacy.
1: Yeah.
2: And I thought to myself, and we said this multiple times, after taking out their nuke sites, after taking out the Ayatollah, this is going to be his legacy, and this could be the turning point in the Middle East. And yeah, you kick the can for 10 years, but what does it look like a decade from now? A decade's a short period of time. Compare that to 47 years.
1: Well, you've seen the criticism now coming out from conservative outlets on the Board of Peace for Gaza.
2: Yeah.
1: Going, this is a complete cluster.
2: Right. Well, because now Hamas is going to be certainly, because that's the number one play here that you got to be concerned about. You set them back for 10 years on weapons. You did not set them back at all on proxies. In fact, you've re-upped their ability on proxies.
1: To attack U.S. interests, which is why, you know, what was it, 150 over the last 18 months?
2: Right.
1: And
2: in Gaza, attack directly to and continue attacks on Israel.
1: Oh, you're right.
2: And then, what are you going to do? You're going to tell Israel they can't?
1: We are Red Eye Radio.
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0: We are Red Eye Radio. He's Eric Carly, and I'm Gary McNamara. Well, first I saw this here.
1: Yeah.
0: And this is apparently the counter programming to the UFC at the White House.
1: Okay.
0: It's like,
1: all right.
0: In case you're wondering what the Dems are doing, their counter program to the UFC is like 40 people singing terribly and a terrible song. You ready?
1: Okay.
0: All right, here we go.

0: Wow. Tears for Fears doesn't sound anything like they used to.
1: Somebody made the point to their, a Kid Rock show would be better than this.
0: Oh, yeah. Are you kidding me? Light years better.
1: Oh, my God.
0: Wow. Yeah.
1: Are the Democrats going to have an alternate 4th of July show?
0: Yeah. Well, they did, remember? A few years ago? F the 4th. Remember that whole thing?
1: Oh, yeah.
0: Yeah.
1: Boo independence!
0: What are you guys thinking? Seriously, who do you think you're connecting with?

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6: News this hour from Town Hall. I'm Jason Walker. Nothing has been signed, and that's expected later in the week. At Washington and Tehran reaching an initial deal to end the war that would allow oil to reach the global market eventually. Experts do say, though, it will take several months for energy companies to get back up to speed. Lawmakers will try to find a fix for Georgia's banned vote counting method.
7: Georgia lawmakers are expected to try to clean up an election mess of their own making when they return to the Capitol this week for a special session. The election system used throughout the political battleground state relies on a QR code printed on ballots to tally the votes. 2 years ago, legislators passed a law barring the use of that barcode for the official vote count beyond July 1st of this year, but no replacement method of tabulating votes was ever implemented. Meanwhile, the Secretary of State's office and the State Election Board have further muddied the waters by issuing conflicting guidance about how votes should be cast and counted. I'm Julie Walker.
6: There are many allegations of voter fraud in Los Angeles, and that is drawing some very sharp concern from conservatives all around the United States. We have an update on the story now from L.A. Here's Ken Lorman reporting.
8: Videos from Skid Row show several homeless individuals claiming they were paid small amounts to vote for Mayor Karen Bass and Councilwoman Nithya Raman. The footage, now referred to the Justice Department, also follows reports of questionable voter registrations tied to shelters. Conservative critics say the claims point to potential abuse of the system and demand a full federal investigation to ensure election integrity and accountability. Ken Lorman reporting.
6: And we have more on these stories at townhall.com.
9: Parents and grandparents, turn on any streaming platform, open a textbook, or scroll through social media, and you'll hear the same message repeated over and over. Life is an accident. The universe has no purpose, and meaning is something you create for yourself. But that's not education, it's a worldview. That's why The Story of Everything was produced. This powerful documentary explores the evidence for intelligence design, from the astonishing fine-tuning of the universe to the incredible complexity encoded within DNA. It presents scientific arguments that challenge the idea that life arose by chance and invites viewers to consider a deeper purpose behind

0: that's considered relatively safe. About 70% of the capital is controlled by a powerful gang coalition the U.S. has designated as a foreign terrorist organization. Boyard, a highly respected security expert, was given the job of rebuilding Haiti's armed forces and also serves as Inspector General of Haiti's police. It's not clear whether ransom has been requested. I'm Donna Water.
1: NARA Organics recalling its organic baby formula due to a multi-state outbreak of infant botulism. Three babies became ill in California, Pennsylvania, and Washington after consuming the formula. More news and analysis, townhall.com.
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3: That's right, a group known especially for their couch-snuggling, ball-chasing, face-licking, tail-wagging, backyard-hanging, and of course, companionship.
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0: Now, it's Red Eye Radio. Gary McNamara and Eric Harley talk about everything from politics to social issues and news of the day. Whether you're up late or you're just starting your day, welcome to the show from the Relief Factor Studios. 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
1: All across America, we are Red Eye Radio. He is Eric Harley and I'm Gary McNamara. You know, with the World Cup going on, you know, everybody in the media is commenting on it in some way. And I did see, and I think this was, I think this was a bogus. I forgot who it was. And somebody posted on X. It was somebody in the mainstream media saying, yeah, heard from one person from Europe over here, you know, for the World Cup. And they said, well, Texas, Dallas is just like Dubai, except the women have big hair.
2: What?
1: Isn't that like 30 years ago?
2: What? Yeah, the big hair?
1: The big hair thing?
2: Yeah. Yeah, no.
1: That's when I said...
2: I don't see any women with big hair.
1: That's when I thought to myself, that's not true.
2: No, it's not true at all.
1: Because that was some of the responses going, what are you talking about? The big hair thing's been gone for a long time in Texas.
2: Yeah. Yeah, no, it's... No, we don't have... I mean, there might be some holdouts from that era, you know, that kind of, you know, some people don't change their style. Yeah. They just kind of.
1: Some of the Cougars, you know, that want to date me.
2: Well, I was talking about Brett Michaels from Poison when he comes in town, but. so, and other ladies. But it's. No. Blackie Lawless from Wasp. I mean, there are a few. but no, that's big hair. We don't have big hair.
1: I know. I saw that. And I went, okay, you're making that up.
2: Yeah.
1: It's like you're throwing a stereotype. It's like Dallas is like Dubai, except with women with.

0: big hair. And I'm like, nobody ever said
1: no,
0: that.
1: No. And no.
0: No.
1: Yeah. You're late to the soccer match. Yeah.
0: All right, the whole Elon Musk thing, because that was the thing that I found fascinating.
1: Mm.
0: And I will tell you, one of the consistencies that one of the things that I've been talking about since the very, very beginning of being in talk radio, which was 89. And it was really when the identity politics, you know, really came out. And you had people always, you know, the left saying that racism is the biggest problem. And I've said for the longest time, no, it's not, even back then. It's envy and jealousy.
1: Mm-hmm, mm-hmm.
0: It's envy, jealousy, and selfishness.
1: Mm-hmm.
0: It's what it is.
1: Yeah.
0: You know, people really don't walk around, and they don't walk around in 2026 saying, I believe that I am, well, I mean, some on the left do, I believe that I am superior to you because of my genetics.
1: I tried that one time. It didn't work.
0: Let me try.
1: And I was saying it to my wife.
0: Let me see how that works out. I am superior to all of yous.
1: All of yous.
0: All of yous. Because of my Irish genetics.
1: That's right.
0: That sounds so stupid.
1: Well, I have to start with the fact that I'm Scottish, so that's not going to fly.
0: But I really, I mean, envy and jealousy and selfishness, to me, are still the biggest bad character traits that America has, probably the world has, human society has. And I am so happy that the environment that I grew up in and what I was taught, it's something that I still look at in a sense of perverted awe when I see people doing it.
1: Yeah.
0: People getting angry
1: well,
0: that Elon Musk is a trillionaire because of the SpaceX IPO.
1: And I've never carried that envy. I've never, and I was thinking that over the weekend. I thought, you know, I've never carried. Now, I'll tell you this. I really, really, really wish I had that $1 trillion. But I'm not envious. That doesn't mean I'm envious.
0: No, he's bringing up a different bad character trait.
1: Yeah.
0: Greed.
1: Yeah. It's not greed if you really want it. What? My Eric logic. But no, it's...
0: we should do that. It's time for Eric logic.
1: It's not greed if you really want it. And you want it for the money. So it's... As a kid, I remember, I think my first thought I ever had this way was when we had moved to San Antonio. My parents bought their first house. I didn't really pay attention to that. Dad had just come back from the Vietnam conflict, and we moved from North Texas down to San Antonio. And they just bought their first house. And then I started seeing, you know, dad's drive-by. My dad had some cool cars along the way. Not like Corvettes or anything. He bought a Karmann Ghia, which, by the way, I learned later was, it's a Volkswagen. But no offense to Volkswagen fans or Karmann Ghia fans, but it was a cool car to ride in, you know. But I would see them with really expensive-looking things. But my first thing in my brain was, hey, what's that roadmap? I wonder what they did or do to get to that point. I had some friends, dear friends. There were three brothers and their dad, and they lived in the cul-de-sac, which was right next to our house at the top of the street. And their dad worked at a car dealership and was like the top salesman. He may have been the sales manager. And he always carried, and they had just an average house. They had the average cars. And he carried a wad of cash like nobody's business. And I learned that a couple times because the brothers were squabbling, and I had been up there, and I was eating lunch or breakfast with them or something. And he just pulls out this huge wad of cash and just says, well, shut up, here, I'll settle it, and then gives them all money. I was thinking, man, I should have gotten into that argument. I could have made out. But the whole thing is, I started thinking, and that's when I asked one of the brothers, what does your dad do for a living? Because I thought, you know, build the roadmap, right? If if those are things I want to accomplish, and it wasn't greed or envy, it was, wait a minute, somebody's doing something, and this is possible to do. And it related, it was happening right before my eyes. It related to me because it was friends or neighbors or things that I saw in my neighborhood, and I thought, I wonder. And I love the stories behind that. Even if I'm not going to copy their playbook and go the way they did, it's like, okay, look at all the, it builds, I think, your toolbox of, in life, of saying, look at all the things you do or can do, which goes back to what your dad told you, look, learn to do everything. You know, get college, but also learn engineering. Learn to do every job you can. And have those skills.
0: College, trade, selling. Yep. My father said,
1: all of it.
0: Do all those. And then the last one is something that you might want to do because it might be, you think it would be fun.
1: Right. Yeah. So you,
0: but everything else,
1: you made the wise choice of radio.
0: You know, it has been the most secure business I've ever been in.
1: You and I could actually say that. You know, I mean, we're both seniors and we're still in the business. So we survived.
0: What do you mean? I can't get out.
1: Right.
0: I want to get out. I can't get out.
1: I wonder if I'm going to wake up one day and remember, oh, wait a minute. You know what? They fired me a couple of years ago, and I Costanza'd this whole thing.
0: Milton.
1: Yeah, exactly. And I just kept showing back up for work. I don't know if I've been employed.
0: Milton Office Space. Yeah, exactly. They had fired him years ago but continued to pay. Exactly. So he kept coming in. But, you know, when you said that about the car, that's the story of Chris Gardner from Pursuit of Happiness.
1: Oh yeah, that's the attitude. Same attitude.
0: He saw somebody with the car and he goes, what do? How do you get something like that? And he said, I'm a broker.
1: Yeah.
0: And you know, but that movie, and I bet you he would even say it. You know, I'm sure, you know, being a billionaire as he is, was, you know, you look and you go, whoa, but to me, because he was a consultant on, you know, he actually had that cameo in the movie. He walks by at the end when Will Smith.
1: Yeah.
0: And his son, his real son, you know, are walking down the street holding hand in hand.
1: Yeah.
0: But he probably would say, because it was really pushed in the movie, the beach scene. It was a day before he finds out whether he gets the job or not. And he went out. He was able to get a hotel with his son, you know, instead of being homeless.
1: Yeah.
0: And he sat out and you hear him as he's with his son talking about all of his failures. And I never ended up, I always failed. I never finished. And the hope of doing that. And then when he gets the job. And I've had that experience in my life, because you think that sometimes the big experiences in your life, when you progress and attain something, that there's going to be a party and all these people are going to be there, when actually it's a very individual experience that you feel alone, and you're not really at that point sharing it. When he walks out of the office and then he drops something because he's so nervous, and he walks down, he goes, this is happiness. And he walks out into the crowd and he's just himself going like that.
1: Yeah.
0: I did it.
1: Yeah.
0: You know, I actually got to this, you know, point. And it was just getting the job.
1: Right.
0: He hadn't gone anywhere. Just getting the job.
1: Right.
0: He had completed it. He worked his posterior off.
1: Made huge sacrifices along the way.
0: Yeah. In order to get there, and he did it.
1: Right.
0: And remember, what did he say? Oh, I remember he said, I learned the little tricks. I always loved this one. That when he was making calls, he was the intern for the broker, he never put the phone down.
1: Right.
0: Because he realized he could get, like, in a day, like 20 more phone calls in if he didn't set the phone back down and then pick it back up again.
1: Right.
0: And I'm like, wow. Right. And I really related to that part of the movie when he was told, you've got this. And I had a couple moments in my life where that happened to me. And you walk out and you're like, there's nobody there except yourself. And you're like, holy crap, I did it.
1: Yeah, I remember a couple of moments in my career doing that. I mean, I remember living in my car. I was working in radio. I had a job. I wasn't homeless. My home was a 75 Dodge Dart. And I was proud of that, though. Now, I didn't have children at the time. I wasn't married. I didn't have children. And so it was different in that way, but I had a plan. And I realized, you know, I probably actually had an opportunity to rent, and not probably, I did have an opportunity with at least one friend to rent a couch or rent a room. But it would have set back my goal, and I was saving up for this duplex that was being renovated by the father of somebody I worked with, and it was going to be available on a certain date, and it took longer than expected. But on the weekend, occasionally, I'd go get, because I had money, I'd go get a hotel room, and I felt like a millionaire. I felt like, hey, man, I'm living the life. I'm doing things on my terms, and I was watching my bank account grow for what I needed, because it wasn't just about having the money to move in. I wanted several months worth of rent. I wanted furniture, my own furniture. I wanted food. I wanted to stock the pantry. These are things, and it was just me. There was nobody, roommates, nothing. Right. It was a one-bedroom duplex, shotgun-style duplex, one bedroom, one bath. And it's, you know, so I remember thinking, well, if I rent a room from a friend in the meantime, that is going to negate everything here, and it would take me probably a year to get what I want, you know, to get to where I want to be. And I just remember feeling that and thinking, okay, this is the road I'm taking. I didn't feel homeless. I didn't feel like a victim. I wasn't. I made the choice.
0: Did you ever, because I've never in my entire life, I never was jealous. I never thought about what anybody else is doing.
1: No.
0: I would think that it would be a waste of time.
1: It was inspiring.
0: To complain and sit there and say, this guy's a trillionaire. Well, how dare he be a trillionaire? And it's like, him being a trillionaire has no impact on my life at all. Unless one of my mutual funds and my 401k invest too much more money in there, which I hope they don't. I look at that as we talked about last week.
1: Yeah.
0: I don't know. Where's the return on the investment here?
1: It could be hype is what you're looking at it. Often with IPOs, the first few months is real hype. Then you get into, okay, what's it actually doing? So we don't know.
0: But I have a question to ask, because why does the left think the way that they think on it? We'll get to that coming up. And even the populist Republican thinks, he shouldn't have that kind of money. We shouldn't have trillionaires. Billionaires up to 900 billion are okay, but it should be cut off here.
1: Yeah.
0: What?
1: Yeah, you and Elizabeth Warren agree on at least not the volume of money, but you agree on a principle.
0: On a cap, right? Yeah. The principle of a cap. But we'll get to that. Why do they think that way? Mm-hmm. Coming up next.
1: Brought to you by FPPF, Fuel Power Max.
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0: Radio. He's Eric Cronin. I'm Gary McNamara. You know, I just wonder, because, like I said, I thought on social media it was just unbelievable. I mean, the Elon Musk and even the mainstream media. Number one, as we've said, I never paid attention to what anybody did. In fact, I never did this for money. I really never thought about money in my life. I just wanted to do the things I wanted to do.
1: Right, yeah. Yeah.
0: And I never thought.
1: I did other things for money outside of this because I always wanted to do this. My wife and I have always had small businesses that we've done and investments that we've done, knowing that this wasn't going to pay the bills. And you know, likely that, you know, that if we were going to build a retirement, we would have to. And we started doing that in right after we got together.
0: And when I couldn't make any money at all, and I was so young.
1: Yeah.
0: I did other things. I was a machinist, you know, steel mills, stuff like that for a couple of years before I got back in.
1: Yeah.
0: But I never have ever spent one. I mean, I am now, and it's just a reaction to everybody else, but I've never spent one second even contemplating what anybody else is doing, whether they're a millionaire, billionaire, trillionaire, thousandaire, whatever. I just wanted to do what I wanted to do. And I started thinking, do people actually think that if Elon Musk is a trillionaire, it is somehow taking money from the pot?
1: They do. They do.
0: And he's bogarting the money.
1: They're buying in. Yeah, exactly. They're buying into what the left says. They have all of this wealth. Well, first of all, they earned that wealth, with the exception of that Powerball winner, you know, and out in California. But they earned that wealth, okay? And beyond that, too, there's not an infinite set of wealth or an infinite set of billionaires.
0: Right.
1: Now, what they want to do, and this is why the politicians want to...
0: You mean infinite or finite?
1: Did I say infinite?
0: Yeah.
1: There's not finite, a finite... Finite, yeah, right. There's not a finite set... Well, there may be an infinite amount one day. Who knows? all from SpaceX. But... No, there is not a finite set of money. There's not a finite set of billionaires. It comes and goes. In fact, Elon may not be a trillionaire by year's end, depending on how the stock goes, right?
0: Yep.
1: So that's how it works.

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1: Our podcast is a repeat of our show.
2: And thank you.
1: Yes, you can listen to it during the day,
2: mm-hmm.
1: whenever you want.
2: Whenever.
1: So, I mean, I thought that was, besides the MOE, mm-hmm. excuse me, no.
2: MOU.
1: MOU.
2: Yeah.
1: Memorandum of Understanding. With the RAND, the thing that caught me on social media over the weekend was the whole Elon Musk thing, where it was just, it just came out immediately from the Democrats and everybody else showing their envy, their jealousy, and their selfishness.
2: Mm-hmm.
1: And I just, and their lack of focus on what they can do in their own lives to make themselves better.
2: Right. Yeah.
1: I mean, it was just, it was amazing people, you know, well, but I work, I work a job and I'm not like Elon Musk. It's like, what?
2: Yeah.
1: And I really, you know, you've got envy, you've got jealousy, you've got selfishness. We know that. You got, you know, that's what drives class warfare.
2: Yeah.
1: You know, right. We know that. I mean, when Bernie Sanders, the only thing that really came out of, Occupy Wall Street.
2: Hmm.
1: Oh, did you hear what they're calling Dallas? I didn't even know it because we're becoming much more of a bigger financial sector.
2: Yeah, what are they calling us?
1: Y'all Street.
2: Oh no, I said that before.
1: Oh,
2: it was about a month or two ago.
1: I don't remember that.
2: It's Y'all Street.
1: Yeah, it's Y'all Street.
2: Yeah.
1: It's like I read it over the week. I'm like, what are they talking about? I don't remember you saying that.
2: Yeah, yeah, I did.
1: I probably wasn't paying attention.
2: No, well, no, you laughed, but you know.
1: No, did I?
2: But yeah.
1: Well, I'm old.
2: Because it was funny. I mean,
1: I'm old.
2: It's funny because they, and it wasn't, I don't think it was pertinent to what we were talking about. It was related, but it wasn't the center focus of what we were talking about in that moment.
1: I thought it was amazing just the mindset of so many people, you know, in the United States. Mm-hmm. And, You understand then when you see that why the Democratic Party does what they do.
2: Mm-hmm.
1: You understand it.
2: Yeah. Yeah.
1: You know, they're hoping, they're begging, you know, that the people that vote for them are completely ignorant as to how the world and economics runs, and they just go to their most base, wrong character traits of envy, jealousy, and selfishness. It's what it is.
2: Yeah, it is.
1: Down to it.
2: Yeah, it is.
1: And you'll do anything to portray them as a victim. And as we talked about with Occupy Wall Street, it was when Bernie Sanders came out and said, you can't make it in life because the billionaires got all the money.
2: Yeah.
1: I remember you and I getting that call from the UCLA student.
2: Yeah.
1: Who said the same thing. I can't, you know, I've got my college loans and everything else, mm-hmm. and there's these billionaires out there as if they're evil.
2: Yeah. Right.
1: As if there's some correlation between you living the moral life of not paying attention to your finances and whether you could ever pay it back again. I'm going to be completely and totally irresponsible. I'm not going to think about the future and how much I'm getting, but I'm good. That person who has made a ton of money through legitimate business, they must be evil.
2: Yeah, right.
1: It's
2: insane.
1: It really is. Now, getting back to more economics here.
2: Okay.
1: I laugh like crazy. Was this, this was yesterday, okay. I thought I read it earlier.
2: Okay.
1: Wall Street Journal, the Kevin Warsh era begins at the Federal Reserve.
2: Yeah,
1: you know.
2: Wow.
1: You know what they?
2: Well, here we go.
1: But this is great though because let me get to this here. It goes, his eventual reform list is long, and all this is really good. Mm-hmm. This is good. Reduce the balance sheet, review the Keynesian bias in its economic models.
2: Right.
1: Yes.
2: Mm-hmm.
1: Yeah, I agree with that.
2: Right.
1: Keep the Fed out of fiscal policy,
2: mm-hmm.
1: and more. But his first priority and most important one is likely to be overhauling the way the Fed communicates. Few innovations since 2008 have been as counterproductive as the adoption of forward guidance as a policy tool. That means the Fed chair is talking.
2: Yeah.
1: Fed officials came to believe that by giving investors a heads up on the central bank intentions for the short-term interest rates, it can steer longer-term rates and the economy as well. But the constant yammering, long policy statements, press conferences after every Fed meeting, nonstop speeches by Fed officials, and above all, the quarterly summary of economic projections has exposed how little the Fed understands about the economy and trapped officials into errant policies. So what I'm saying is, we need to shut up.
2: Right. Quit talking. You're exposing how much you don't know.
1: It's hard to remember when the Fed was not this talkative. Yet until the 1990s, the central bank cultivated an air of silence. Officials didn't even release announcements when they adjusted their overnight policy interest rate. The Fed played down its periodic publication of limited economic forecast, which investors generally ignored. Officials started gradually started publishing statements of policy decisions after 1994. A fuller explanation of their reasoning arrived under Alan Greenspan in 1999, when officials began explaining what became to be known as the balance of risks, whether they thought tightening or easing was likely to be more appropriate for the future. But I just find it interesting where they say, because of the short-term analysis of the Fed chairs, that they showed how clueless they are, so they need to shut up and have less transparency so we don't know how their cluelessness leads to their policy initiatives.
2: Well, I mean, seriously. You know, that just becomes, it's maddening to me. It literally is short-sightedness. And they go back and forth, and it is the blah, blah, blah, blah, blah, blah, blah. Well, you know, the blah, blah, blah, jobs and blah, blah, blah, blah, blah. Interest rates, blah, blah, blah. And blah, blah, blah, blah, blah, blah, blah. Inflation, blah, blah, blah. We think this. This is the problem with having the problem with a person being the former Fed chair. And then putting in your own person. What you have a problem with is the Fed. I have a problem with the Fed. But throwing your guy in, you know, for this president, thinking things are going to change, and it's going to be vastly different than Jerome Powell, you're making it about the people and not about the Fed. The problem is in the methodology of the Fed. And the fact that I agree with Rand Paul on this, we should be able to audit the Fed. They're not going to do that, apparently. And it's, you know, again, it's madness because Warsh is not going to bring anything different.
1: Well, but audit the Fed would be political anyway. Everything is tribal.
2: Well, it does. The biggest concern there is that who audits? Oh, this would be an independent. Independent is nothing. It's a word. There is no true independent. The auditors are all going to have some agenda. So, yes, you're right.
1: Speaking of that, I saw over the weekend a couple of members of the House, a Democrat and Republican. I don't have the story in front of me. It just popped into my mind.
2: Yeah.
1: Have come up with a plan.
2: Well.
1: That addresses fixing Social Security.
2: Okay.
1: I'm like, all right, what are they, what's your ideas there? Mm-hmm. There are no ideas. What they're saying is we need to put together a commission, a bipartisan commission to get
2: blah, blah, blah, blah, blah, blah, blah, blah, blah, blah, blah, blah,
1: blah, blah, blah, blah.
2: Yeah, yeah, yeah.
1: But finally, I wanted to bring this up because we had talked about earlier the memorandum of understanding. That is supposed to be signed Friday. By the way, it's a long time off Friday,
2: In this particular scenario, Friday could be, we're sending 10,000 troops into Iran. I mean, you know, I don't think it will be, but.
1: What I found was really interesting over the weekend was you had a few not many, but a few that would say, well, you must understand the art of the deal. And you had Republican conservatives who just, I'd never seen that argument go back and forth about whether it was the art of the deal or, as we said, the art of the Costanza deal.
2: Yeah.
1: And that's George Costanza from Seinfeld.
2: Right.
1: And I, you know, you and I have talked about the fact that in any negotiation you need leverage.
2: Mm-hmm.
1: Don't give up the leverage.
2: Yeah, right.
1: And this is a financial strategist, David Wu, wrote this over the weekend, yesterday, and I went, whoa, this is really precise into the specific things that Trump has said in just the last couple of days. Because Trump revealed something critical this week that changed everything about the Iran negotiations. He showed his hand. On June 5th, Trump said about acquiring Iran's enriched uranium, quote, I don't think they could stop us if we wanted, but there's no reason to. I don't want to put men in that kind of danger, end of quote.
2: Mm-hmm.
1: Then on June 9th, about resuming bombing, quote, if we go and bomb, they'll have nothing left whatsoever, but you won't have the strait open for months. If we do the bombing, a lot of people are going to be killed, end of quote.
2: Mm-hmm.
1: Who wants to do that? There's more of the quotes. Who wants to do that? I don't. And that's the end of that quote.
2: Yeah.
1: After Iran shot down the U.S. helicopter, Trump played it down. Quote, the pilots are fine. It wasn't a big deal. These are not the statements of a man ready for war. They're the statements of a man looking for an exit.
2: Yep.
1: And Iran knows that.
2: Yep.
1: As the leverage shifted to Iran.
2: You're looking for an exit ramp. Now, that's a great way to put it. You're looking for an out, which is what we've essentially been saying. You're looking for the political out here, which also could be the permanent out. Because if you're not willing to finish this mission, and it becomes clearer and clearer after the election, don't blame it on anybody else. And in fact, nobody else will blame it on anybody but you. You're commander-in-chief. You took charge from the beginning until you didn't. And now Iran is taking charge.
1: It's going to be an interesting week because the stories are going to be, if there is no text that comes out, the speculation is going to run wild. And I don't know, do you think the administration wants to put out the text of it?
2: No, I was about to say, damned if you do, damned if you don't. Because if you do, it's going to be shredded immediately. Unless it says the regime is agreeing to stand down and the uranium is going to be handed over to the Pakistanis, who will in turn hand it over to the U.S., which is not going to happen. None of that will be in the text. But unless you have those things in the text, we already know the basis of it. You know, Iran saying they're getting $300 billion, and we're saying they're getting $25
1: billion. Or $12 billion, or I saw 12.
2: Whatever it is. You're giving them money to fund their proxies, and you're putting them back in the oil game.
1: Because there's no way
2: you're not lifting the sanctions.
1: And you get the Strait of Hormuz open, which was open before the war,
2: right?
1: With the promise which of negotiating everything else down the road.
2: Which that part of it is a lateral move completely, but it's with lifting the sanctions, that's what Biden did.
1: Yeah.
2: If you're lifting the sanctions as a part of this deal.
1: And the blockade.
2: Right.
1: Yeah.
2: Then, and giving them money, then I have to wonder if Obama and Biden helped you write this deal.
1: We are Red Eye Radio.
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0: We are Red Eye Radio. He's Eric Carly, and I'm Gary McNamara. You know, when you look at the debate going on social media back and forth, it's between Republicans versus Republican. Yeah. If you look on social media,
1: right,
0: the whole whether the deal is a good deal or not, or whether the memorandum of understanding is, because you know when it's a Democrat will simply get aboard and say, see, you guys shouldn't have voted for him.
1: Mm-hmm.
0: That's it. You know, that they don't get into the, to the weeds on this,
1: right,
0: about what's the specific of the contract, you know, of this deal, and, you know, what would be the they're simply, see, we told you the guy was an idiot.
1: Yeah.
0: And then you see, you know, it's the Republicans going back and forth because you can look at the talking points that they're bringing in. And it's fascinating to see this. And the problem is, either decision that he makes or whatever the decision, well, we've seen the decision that he's made, but no matter where he went on it, there was going to be a split in the base.
1: Well, that's another thing that the liberal activist media will focus on, that he's losing his base over this. They'll promote the daylights out of that part of it. And because they want the left, they want the independents to know that, and they want that to be, again, part of, you know, their attack on him. No doubt they will promote that.

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10: News this hour from Town Hall. I'm Jason Walker. A deal has been reached with Iran.
11: President Trump taking to Truth Social, writing, "The deal with the Islamic Republic of Iran is now complete. Congratulations to all. I hereby fully authorize the toll-free opening of the Strait of Hormuz and simultaneously herewith authorize the immediate removal of the United States naval blockade. Ships of the world, start your engines, let the oil flow." And Vice President J.D. Vance telling Fox News this deal will transform the Middle East for the next 50 years. Laura Winters reporting.
10: Ukrainian President Vladimir Zelensky and Russia's Vladimir Putin each spoke separately by phone Sunday with President Trump just days before the G7 summit. Zelensky and Trump, meanwhile, discussed steps toward peace and will have further talks planned for the G7 conference in France. President Trump expected to talk about that agreement reached in the war with his allies at the C7 summit. It runs Monday to Wednesday with Ukraine and China trade also on the agenda. Homeland Security Secretary Mark Wayne Mullen says the Trump administration has located unaccompanied migrant children who were previously unaccounted for during the Biden administration.
12: We've had 146,000 kids so far. 146,000 kids.
11: That's the head of Homeland Security, Mark Wayne Mullen, who estimates about 450,000 children went missing during the 4 years our southern border was wide open during the Biden-Harris administration under the direction of then Homeland Chief Alejandro Mayorkas. Mullen telling reporters it's believed some of these kids were sexually assaulted.
12: Some of these kids claim that they were raped 600 to 700 times.
11: Laura Winters reporting.
10: And more on these stories at townhall.com.
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10: While the latest inflation numbers are concerning, conservatives say that President Trump's policies are holding the line despite global pressures.
14: The consumer price index rose 4.2% in May, driven largely by higher energy costs tied to

0: 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Breaking news and analysis, townhall.com.
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7: 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Gary McNamara and Eric Harley talk about everything from politics to social issues and news of the day. 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
8: All across America, we are Red Eye Radio. He is Eric Harley and I'm Gary McNamara. Man. There were Dutch everywhere.
9: There's only two kinds of people I can't stand. People who are intolerant of other people's cultures and the Dutch.
8: If it ain't Dutch, it ain't much. Joost from the movie My Way. Excuse me, The Way.
9: Yeah,
8: I said My Way. The Way.
9: Yeah.
8: It's
9: The Way. My Way was
8: The Way.
9: Frank's story.
8: Yeah.
9: Yeah.
8: Frank, exactly.
9: Frank Sinatra. Yeah.
8: So I'm up early on a Sunday. I always go shopping on a Saturday or Sunday morning because nobody's in the store.
9: And
8: you get everything. Well, I went in. I probably went in about 8:30, a little bit later than I wanted to. When I was in there, they were saying, "Oh, Gary, you missed the Dutch buses pulled up, not the double decker one that's all around Texas.
9: Yeah,
8: but a bunch of buses pulled up and said." They just all love it here. The Dutch just love Texas. Did you hear the one German tourist blown away? I'm like, how bad is it in Germany? Blown away by the Waffle House.
9: You know, we had a friend who came here from Germany, and she married an American citizen, and they were happy, and he unexpectedly passed away. So she stayed with us until she came back, or had to go back to Germany. I mean, she was basically, kind of going to lose everything, but had to go back to Germany. And she just kept repeating, I don't want to, it's having lived in the U.S., for this period of time, and I don't remember if it was 1 or 2 years or what it was. I just don't know how I'll reassimilate.
8: Yeah.
9: And her mother, Oma, came over, cooked us schnitzel, actually, by hand in our own kitchen and the whole thing. And I just remember her being so sad having to go back to Germany because she said the way of life.

0: life is just so different. I, you know, we get spoiled, I guess, having lived here all of our lives. My sister lived in Germany for a few years, but my brother-in-law, her husband, was in the Air Force at the time, and she lived, I think it was, I don't know if it was Ramstein, where it was, but she, you know, didn't really have, I don't know, I don't remember too many comments. Probably because she knew she was always going to be coming back to the U.S. But being impressed, now look, the Waffle House is impressive. Because
1: it's open late.
0: You would have to go to the White House to get a better fight. So if you want a good one at like 2:30 a.m., just say these waffles suck. Just shout it out. Walk in.
1: It'd be better than any UFC fighter.
0: Yeah. And Kid Rock will probably at some point be there magically throwing a punch.
1: I go into the supermarket, they're like, Gary, you missed them. The Dutch were here. They came in a couple of buses.
0: Yeah.
1: And they wanted beer.
0: Well, now, of course they did.
1: Yeah. They don't sell beer until 10 a.m. They had to tell him they were so disappointed. He goes, we disappointed the Dutch. They walked away.
0: You can sell beer by law at 7 a.m.
1: Yeah, they don't sell it
0: at that store.
1: Right. They don't, that's their policy. They don't sell it until 10 a.m.
0: Wow. You know, I've never tried. I haven't tried to buy beer and I don't know how long.
1: Well,
0: at 7 a.m.
1: I actually watched the USA game on Friday.
0: You did?
1: I watched the game.
0: You mean the match? You have to say match, not game.
1: Oh, the match.
0: Yeah.
1: Okay, see,
0: it's a soccer match.
1: Well, again, it's the third soccer game I've watched in 40 years.
0: Because all the people who had interest in soccer before Friday.
1: Right.
0: We'll correct you on it.
1: I watched Pele in 77, last game.
0: Exactly.
1: I watched the USA, with the what's known as the sports bra game.
0: Right.
1: The Brandi Chastain in USA against China back in 1999.
0: Right.
1: And then this is the third full game. Unless you kind of did watch, I said the one time when I was visiting my buddy Jerry, and all of his friends from Great Britain were there, and Liverpool was playing in something. I don't think we were there the whole game though. That was actually fun though because they were so crazy and insane. It was very entertaining watching them. But I really view this as the third one that I've actually watched. But it was really exciting. I turned my surround sound speakers. I got a great surround sound system, just great. Mm-hmm. And you can adjust the back speakers exactly the way that you want. So I made it into a stadium sound and turned it loud. And then had a adult beverage light beer, 2.6 grams of carbs.
0: All right.
1: I'm more worried about the carbs in that beer than the alcohol.
0: Yeah.
1: But it was actually really fun to watch and interesting. I mean, I'm dying laughing that there all of a sudden the camera pans. You know, they were panning to different people that were in the audience. You know, for example, you know, they showed Tom Cruise, you know, he was there. And then they panned to this other person. I went, no, it can't be. That can't be Justin Trudeau. It can't be. He told Canadians, don't vacation, don't go to the USA. That can't be Justin Trudeau, former Prime Minister of Canada. It was Justin Trudeau. And there he is, standing and clapping for an American goal. And Canada was playing the same day. He didn't go to the Canadian game.
0: Yeah.
1: Oh, my God, were Canadians furious about this.
0: Well.
1: You're the one that told us don't vacation in the USA, and there you are cheering for... It was... Oh, my gosh, it was so much fun.
0: While Trump was president.
1: While Trump was president, and his excuse was, well, my girlfriend, Katy Perry.
0: Yeah. Well, by the way, I have to use proper English here since we have so many Europeans in town. Whilst Trump was president.
1: Whilst.
0: I have to say that I've got to watch my English.
1: But it was actually, I came away saying to myself, either Paraguay really stinks or the United States has a heck of a team because it wasn't even close. 4-1. I know Germany won 7-1. Germany winning 7-1. Forgot who they even played.
0: Hmm.
1: But I just saw the score because everybody goes, Germany won all over social media.
0: Yeah.
1: You know, and
0: Plattner was cheering them on. Yeah. So, that was weird. But expected.
1: Well, he must have cheered for the old Germany.
0: Right. Yeah.
1: Eric, you're wrong. East Germany doesn't exist anymore.
0: Well, he's hoping it'll come back. He's hoping they'll make a comeback. You know, with the way Putin's going.
1: But winning 7-1 is like a football team, you know, an American. I'm not going to do this. Mm-hmm. Football,
0: uh-huh.
1: Which is what we play.
0: Yeah.
1: That's like the Dallas Cowboys winning 500-3.
0: Yeah.
1: Seriously, scoring seven. And even the United States scoring 4-1.
0: Yeah.
1: And they scored 3 goals. Then they scored with like 1 second left in the game. And that was just, it was actually pretty interesting. But they're really, really good. I mean, they're really good. They're very, you know, whatever they do with their feet move the ball forward and pass.
0: Well, I just can't believe
1: it was really good.
0: I can't believe they're so lazy they don't just pick the ball up and run with it.
1: So.
0: I mean, they do all that running. They might as well just pick it up and run with it.
1: Oh, but that was just so funny, and just watching Canadians go crazy about it and go, Carney says he hates the United States, but all of his investments are in the United States. And look at Justin Trudeau. He told us not to vacation there, and there he is clapping with his American girlfriend. Is she American? Katy Perry? I'm guessing she is.
0: I don't know.
1: I have no idea.
0: I don't know.
1: I have no idea. I just, you know. The only thing I know Katy Perry from, I know she's popular. I probably have never listened to any of her songs, but I remember she did the Acne commercial for the Acne Preventer.
0: Yeah, she's American.
1: Okay. But they were cheering, and he's up. He's standing. Trudeau's up there standing, cheering, clapping. Wow. Hey, go, go, go, U.S.
0: I guess we know who where's the pants in the family?
1: Oh, my gosh. What I really wanted to see is when they started cheering USA, USA, USA, USA. And they cheered it quite a bit.
0: Yeah.
1: I wanted to see the camera pan up to Justin Trudeau and have him clapping and saying USA.
0: Cheering USA.
1: I was like, please. I must admit, and this might have been, I don't know, maybe this is against some religious opinions, but I was almost praying, going, please. Let me just have this for entertainment purposes, just for the show.
0: Just this one moment for me only.
1: And then I had to, then I had to appreciate what God did give me, which was Justin Trudeau standing and, yay!
0: That's true.
1: No, yay! USA!
0: That in and of itself I don't know if it's a full blessing, but it definitely, yeah, that, and made your day.
1: And it really did.
0: Yeah.
1: So
0: I watched on Friday night a YouTube video on how to fix a refrigerator. It was riveting. I thought the guy had been defeated, and then he came back and got it fixed.
1: I hadn't planned on watching.
0: Yeah.
1: It was just, you know, I was so busy Friday.
0: Uh-huh.
1: And I just, you know, by the time it got to be around 8 o'clock, I just crashed on the couch.
0: Yeah.
1: And I didn't even, it's like, all right, can I get to the refrigerator? All right, do I have a beer? Wow, I've got one of the 2.6 grams of carbs beer in the super, super light beer.
0: Yeah, right.
1: It's like, all right, let me just check out the game for a little. I mean, the pregame shows are so long. I mean, for everything now. I hate pregame and pregame shows. Postgame, you know, the reaction of the players is great, but just sitting there listening to the people talk about the game coming up and their predictions. I mean, and it goes on for hours. Just like, I have no interest. Just show me the game. And so it was, like I said, it was fun. It was fun to watch. And I know the next time the USA plays is next Friday at 3 p.m. So we'll see whether that interferes with the signing of the peace deal.
0: Yeah. Listen, here's the thing. We were wrong because we have heard our sources say that President Trump insisted Iran put in the words pinky promise. And that gave me the confidence that I needed. That put me over the top on that one.
1: Look, paying attention to Mark Levin going, why don't they release the text? Why don't they release the text?
0: No, that's what I was looking for all day. Show me something.
1: Show me the text.
0: Show me something.
1: Because what it seems like here, it does seem like what we have here is the art of the Costanza deal.
0: Yeah.
1: And that's if you know the George Costanza negotiating for their pilot, where he went backwards.
0: Right.
1: Because if it's true, New York Post reported, other media reported it, what's going to happen is we stop the blockade. The Straits of Hormuz is open.
0: Mm-hmm.
1: And we give them $25 billion. We release $25 billion to them, which is the art of the Costanza deal, because the Strait of Hormuz was open before the war, and we had sanctions, were going on at that time. So, in essence, and we weren't allowing them to get their money beforehand. Now we're allowing them and opening it up for them to get money for something that we already had before the war began, which is negotiating backwards. It's that initial deal. The rest of it, the nukes, missiles, proxies, none of that has yet to be negotiated from what we're told. Everything is okay. This is the, what do they call it? The memorandum of understanding, which is just a stall for Iran. You cannot negotiate with Iran. You cannot negotiate with these radical Islamists that run it. I want to know what we talked about last week, where even the president mentioned it. Oh, yeah, you know, we were trying to get weapons to the people, but who took it. We talked about this last week. The group. Got mine blank.
0: He made the point, they're making a sucker out of me.
1: Yeah.
0: You know, and I thought to myself, well, yeah, that's exactly what they're doing. And you're letting them do that. And don't be shocked if Iran commits some kind of attack or one of their proxies.
1: The Kurds. Jeez. Yeah.
0: The entire thing here is nothing. It's nothing. It means nothing. It doesn't matter what the language says. I'm curious to read it. Well, but it's only my curiosity. It means diddly and squat. Because Iran is not going to abide by any agreement. Everyone knows this. So nothing happened over the weekend, and nothing will happen whenever it's signed, whoever signs it. I say let Tim Walz sign it. Because it means nothing. This is 0.0. Some cheap attempt to get this off the table for the markets and energy prices until November 3rd. If November 4th he goes in, takes out the regime, and takes all of their uranium, again, I'll say well played. I don't expect that to happen.
1: And all of it will be, every little bit will be based on, every little thing will be based on, okay, open up for more money, open up for more money.
0: Yep.
1: But the fact is, if they get $25 billion, it's the fact that we are negotiating for something that we already had before the war.
0: Right.
1: And this is how we start it. And anybody is confident that this is going to be a deal that the Iranians will abide by.
0: Right.
1: We are Red Eye Radio.
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0: Zero Cronin. I'm Gary McNamara. Good morning. And when you look at it over the weekend, I mean, just the preamble to the announcement of this memorandum of understanding, which is not a deal.
1: Yeah.
0: And the part of the deal to begin with is, the Art of the Costanza deal, because from what it seems, the New York Post and others reporting, we're releasing from the sanctions about $25 billion to them to open up the Strait of Hormuz, and we are lifting the blockade then immediately.
1: Yeah, right.
0: Which ensures they get more money for what we already had before the war began. And then him going after Israel for defending themselves. Now this president is chastising Israel when they are attacked.
1: Well, and my question is, after the signing, if Israel's attacked, do they sit and do nothing? And is he going to go after them after the signing?
0: Yeah.
1: What do you do then?

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1: And I'm Gary McNamara along with Eric Harley. 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
2: So over the weekend, the administration, you know, I was reading National Review, Jeffrey Blair talking about, you know, Trump has become comical now on Truth Social.
1: Yeah.
2: You know, the back and forth. You know, they're playing us for suckers. It's like, well, no, they're playing you for a sucker.
1: Right.
2: You're the one. I mean, the buck stops with you. You're the commander in chief. It's your people that are negotiating and doing this. And then going after Israel, as you had a few times when they'd been attacked, and then saying, well, it wasn't much. Nobody died. Well, you didn't say that with the helicopter attack.
1: Right.
2: You went right back in again.
1: Right.
2: And so we've gone to the point of the president defending Israel and even saying in the Truth Social, I mean, this is what's comical about it. Israel has a right to defend itself, but not if it's insignificant. It's like you're shooting missiles. When you shoot missiles, your intent is to kill people.
1: Yes.
2: If you don't, it doesn't mean you sit there and go, no, we're going to wait until you get us. I mean, this is absolutely, you've got so many of the president's loyal supporters that are just going, what the hell is this about?
1: Well, because it's the Alvin Bragg approach. Well, you know, if you don't harm anybody during the robbery, we'll go light on you.
2: I mean, it's mind-boggling, and like I said, the first thing, if this is all true, and they haven't denied it, and the fact is, as most Trump supporters who are saying, what the hell's going on here, have said, give us the text.
1: Yeah.
2: Let us see what's in it.
1: Yeah.
2: Because you had Hegseth out there yesterday saying, you know, well, no, they're going to get rid of their nuclear weapons. They've agreed. Well, what does that mean, they've agreed? I don't care whether they've agreed. What is your verification process? Well, that's all going to be negotiated in the future once we get the Strait of Hormuz open, remove our blockade, and release $25 billion, has been reported. It could be more, it could be less, you know, to the Iranians.
1: Yeah.
2: Well, then you're negotiating backwards, because the Straits of Hormuz were open before this.
1: Right.
2: So you're negotiating backwards on this, and you're attacking Israel. And then when I saw this was this early Sunday, or was it, it was Meet the Press. Mm-hmm. I saw this from J.D. Vance. You just went, wow, they're lost. Listen to this here, J.D. Vance. Mm. All right.
3: Kristen, this is how wars ultimately get settled. If you go back to World War II, if you go back to World War I, if you go back to every major conflict in human history, they all end with some kind of negotiation.
2: And you had Trump supporters that had backed him initially on the goals of the war going, what the hell is J.D.? Either J.D. Vance is completely ignorant, if you don't know that about World War II, how that ended. You're either lying, or you're completely, totally ignorant, and if you plan to be president, you probably should know how World War II ended.
1: You know, you
2: And in defending this, the problem is, especially defending it with those particular words, you're doing more damage. You start bringing up, conjuring the question from everybody, and right now, more importantly, your base is part of that everybody, asking, what are you doing? Who's running this show? Who's doing this and believing this is a good idea? We started strong. We killed the Ayatollah who had been at the head of the regime for the longest time. We take him out and reportedly wounded his son. And then all of a sudden, we're on our knees? What the hell? I don't get it at all. Again, if November 4th, we get, and you'll know because the president will come out after we actually do the deed, like he did that time, and he'll make a speech. This is what we did because they didn't abide by the agreement or whatever. Then I'll look at it and go, okay. I don't know if I can say well played because nobody's buying it. If the play would be try and settle things in the market so politically you're not doing any harm. But if you're giving them any upper hand here, which I believe you are, because there's no telling what they'll do through their proxies now that they're getting $25 billion. When are they getting the $25 billion? That's a hell of a lot of money. That's,
1: well, I mean, the Iranians were saying it was $300 billion, so it's apparently yeah, somewhere,
2: right.
1: It's apparently somewhere in between. But the fact is, you know, reading here from Jeffrey Blair in National Review, by Iran's own understanding, it's been publicly at war with the United States since the founding of the Islamic Republic. The regime's slogan is quite literally death to America, and people have convinced themselves that it's mere performative rhetoric, perhaps because to admit otherwise would be to admit that we lack persuasive options when we face the religious realities of the Middle East. Anyway, you cannot deal with these people. They are ideologically harmful to everything America and American foreign policy, what we stand for, far beyond Israel. Remember, in the political cosmology of the Iranian regime, America is the great Satan. Israel is the little Satan, a mere cat's paw of the true evil. As Donald Trump himself, with almost perverse historical irony, once noted during a different administration, the Iranians never won a war, but they never lost a negotiation. Which is precisely why I said from the start of the Iran war it was going to be a titanic error. Nobody wanted or was prepared for a regime change war. And what that would have entailed in terms of American military commitment abroad. And that's the only way you solve this problem.
2: Yep.
1: And by the way, we said this from the very beginning, if his intent was, because that's what he put out in that 8-minute speech.
2: Yeah.
1: And as we said over and over again, what you do is you don't make a deal. You just keep hitting and killing everybody in whatever regime takes over.
2: Well, and then over the weekend, he's complimenting this version of the regime, saying this group is actually much better to deal with, saying that the group that Obama dealt with, you know, they were, you know, whatever, and this group is much better to deal with. And I'm thinking to myself, well, what happened to unconditional surrender?
1: Well, and just the day before, he was saying he was being played for a sucker by the Iranians.
2: Well,
1: and, I mean, he's all over place.
2: And if you come out and you admit you were trying to get arms through the Kurds to the people of Iran, then you wanted regime change. And then this weekend, hey, they're the best people to deal with.
1: Yeah.
2: Huh?
1: And what kind of cluster happened there?
2: I don't know. I don't know.
1: Yeah.
2: Because there's the thing is, you're not going to have, you're handing arms to the citizens of Iran who have been killed on the streets by the regime. Many of their family members have. And you want them to here you go. Go get them. How in the world is that supposed to work?
1: The regime has thoroughly murdered and imprisoned many domestic dissidents. Recall, it was the IRGC massacres in the streets of Tehran that first drove Trump to publicly promise the Iranian people that help was on the way. It had survived the assassination of nearly the entire original leadership cadre, yet maintained political and ideological continuity. Only revolution or civil war is going to remove the regime now, and they will be hankering for revenge against us. We might as well just speak the hard truth. An ill-considered war of choice looks likely to leave America as well as the global economy in a worse position than it was when it began. I'm tired of withholding my judgment. That's one reason both Trump and the Iranians prefer extended negotiations so they can delay the verdict and claim the jury is still out.
2: Yeah.
1: It's an incredibly bitter pill to swallow, and I won't force it down anyone else's throat, but however long this circus of talks and terms continues, the inescapable fact is that America is negotiating the particulars of our resignation in a war Donald Trump started without a plan to finish it. Well, to me, the plan to finish it was keep taking out the regime. You don't make a deal. You keep taking out the regime. You keep everything in place. You keep taking out the regime. Every time they build up, you take it out. Because that's what you have to do. You don't, it's like an election. You always enter an election as if you're 20 points down. You never walk into any war. Well, we're going to have this thing done in 4 or 5 weeks, and everything will be moved. And then our hope is that the Iranian people will then be able to get out there and take over their own country.
2: Mm-hmm.
1: And then they were saying they weren't talking about regime change. Of course they were. But don't that's the point. Don't gaslight people.
2: Right.
1: Don't tell people stuff that they know is false.
2: Well, because
1: especially when you're at war.
2: If you take away their nuclear ability by getting all of their uranium in our possession, you still haven't taken their ability to fund their proxies. In fact, through a deal like that and through this deal, you've given them the ability. They still have the uranium as far as we know. I don't know of any, you know, we haven't seen the text of the deal. They're going to hand it over? Are the Pakistanis going to go in and take it? Where does it go? Because two things have to happen. And again, let's say that's part of the deal. You're still going to have them as part of the game in terms of having funding for their proxies. They're still a threat. And as long as the regime is in power, you're not going to win this. You're not. Politically, this is going to look like a bungled operation from beginning to end. And I didn't think, I never would have said, the night after we bombed their nuke sites, and then following that, we took out the Ayatollah. I never would have thought it would be here, just months later. My gosh. What the hell?
1: I know.
2: I mean, what the Iranian people, I think they were expecting American boots on the ground. I think they were expecting, oh, they're going to come in and take out the regime, so we're no longer under threat. I think they were hoping that. If they weren't thinking that, they were certainly hoping that. That's not going to happen. You're not going to do that. A few months, we're less than 150 days from election time. You're not going to do that.
1: Not going to happen.
2: And now they know you're not going to do that because you've got a deal.
1: Right. And your leverage is you're going to take out the regime, and they don't believe you're going to do it. So you have no leverage.
2: None.
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0: We are Runner Radio. He's Eric Carlin. I'm Gary McNamara. The other thing is, too, if they would have signed it electronically or whatever, that'd be one thing. But are they going to have a ceremony in Switzerland on Friday? Are United States representatives going to be taking pictures with members of the Iranian Revolutionary Guard?
1: Huh. They're going to be shaking hands?
0: Yeah.
1: With the Iranians?
0: I mean, it's just... Mr. Trump, you've blown the mind. Just go on social media. Look at all the totally credible conservatives and supporters of the president going, I hope this is... Please, just give us the text of this whole thing, because what we hear right now, and you're not denying it, does not sound good at all.
1: Nope.
0: In fact, you're negotiating backwards.
1: Yep.

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9: Breaking news this hour from Town Hall. I'm Rich Thomason. Friday is the day, Switzerland the place. A preliminary U.S.-Iran peace deal is expected to be signed.
10: President Trump taking to Truth Social, writing, the deal with the Islamic Republic of Iran is now complete. Congratulations to all. I hereby fully authorize the toll-free opening of the Strait of Hormuz and simultaneously herewith authorize the immediate removal of the United States naval blockade. Ships of the world, start your engines, let the oil flow. And Vice President J.D. Vance telling Fox News, this deal will transform the Middle East for the next 50 years. Laura Winters reporting.
9: The ultimate fate of the Iranian nuclear program, apparently still up in the air, will be the subject of further talks in the coming 2 months. And as one war winds down, another rages on.
11: Ukraine's interior minister described the attack on the capital Kyiv as a major blow with significant destruction of civilian infrastructure. The city's mayor, Vitaly Klitschko, said some houses and cars caught fire after being hit by debris from drones. He said the attack damaged electricity lines and left more than 140,000 people without power. In the northeastern city of Kharkiv, At least 5 rescue workers were killed while putting out a fire caused by Russian strikes. Russia also says its territory has come under attack from Ukraine.
9: That's the BBC's Simon Hancock. President Trump is Geneva-bound. He's heading to the G7 summit. Federal experts investigating deadly plane crash in Missouri. A pilot and 11 others are killed when a plane was taking people on a skydiving outing over the weekend, crashed in a field and burst into flames. Stock futures are higher. Oil prices are lower following announcement of the Iran deal. The Dow futures are up 419 points. NASDAQ futures 583 points higher. More on these stories at townhall.com.
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9: These are especially challenging time for African airlines.
13: The war in Iran is driving up jet fuel prices and worsening supply strains, especially for African airlines. The African Airlines Association says the crisis is exposing reliance on jet fuel imports. Even before the conflict, African carriers were already paying more for fuel. The new pressures are affecting already thin margins. Fuel accounts for 30 to 40% of airlines' operating costs. Some airlines are already adding surcharges but can't pass all the costs to passengers. The crisis is renewing calls for Africa to strengthen domestic refining capacity. Despite pressures, demand for air travel in Africa remains strong. I'm Julie Walker.
9: The mid-air collision of 2 helicopters over Rio de Janeiro has killed all 6 people on board those helicopters. One of them crashed on a car dealership, igniting a fire among several.

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7: This is how you know it's not anything to freak out over. 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They view diplomacy as weakness. 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
7: Welcome back to the program. Dana Lash with you. We are at the top of the third hour. If you missed anything, go to the podcast and go get it. Go download it. You can also find us over at Substack, Chapter and Verse. I just have to say, so hold up. I don't think this is censored. I don't think this part is censored. I'm going to get into some audio, but I just saw Hunter Biden going off on the UFC thing. And he said, I like the UFC. They ruined it. They have to put it on the blank blank South Lawn. What the blank? How is this appropriate? Okay. He literally had crack in the White House. And your dad had topless trainees on an Easter weekend picnic on the White House lawn in 2023. That's a real thing that happened. Oh, and let's not forget the gay porn that was filmed in the Senate chamber. Let's not forget that. Don't Google that. Oh, dear heavens, you know. All of that happened. But that was okay with him. He liked that part. You know, because it's okay. It's different, right? It's different. Hey, what is everybody's favorite? You know, I really, like I said, Any Which Way But Loose, I really liked her in that film. Remember that film? We talked about Clint Eastwood with Gabe Alteid last. Wait, hang on. Any Which Way But... You guys remember that movie, Any Which Way But Loose?
9: Yeah. You and Sandra
7: Locker. Yeah, Clint Eastwood and Marjorie Taylor Greene played Clyde. And it was just, no, I'm not being mean. Stop, I'm not. I'm being, you know, I thought it. Really liked her in that movie. She's now going on Russian state TV. And, well, this is 11. Watch this.
10: Я верила президенту, когда он говорил, что не будет больше никаких войн.
7: On Russian state TV to bash America. Remember when the Dixie Chicks did that? So Marjorie Taylor Greene is so scorned because she thought that she expected Trump to give her the Senate seat in Georgia. She was mad that she actually was, I've heard that she was mad that she actually expected a campaign. It's like, you read stories about like actors and actresses in Hollywood that are offended if they have to audition for parts. She expected it apparently to be like a coronation. She didn't think that she was actually going to have to campaign. She just thought she could just announce for Senate and that Trump would give her all the money she needed and she didn't really have to do anything. And then when she was told, and I know some of the people that were involved in the polling, that girlfriend, look, you are going to be devoured. You have not a shot in Hades at winning a Senate seat. Then she got mad, blamed her unelectability on Trump, and is now going on Russian state TV to bash the United States. Which then, like, takes me back. Would you have really wanted somebody who is that, who doesn't realize that you actually have to make the case to voters, and you have to try to win voters over, and you actually have to have policy positions? You have to go out and, you know, talk about those.

0: heaven forbid. Would you actually want somebody to be in the Senate that does that? That just expects everything to be handed to them? I mean, I wouldn't myself, but apparently Georgians didn't either. But she's mad. She's mad at this. So she's going on now Russian state TV to do this. Now, when they're not doing that, like, we got to go check in. Let's go check in with a Podcastistan. You know, they all interview each other because they won't go on anyone else's show. They are too afraid of a challenge. They're too afraid of it. So, Tucker's drunk brother, Buckley, went on the Podcastistan circuit promoting the Marxist Graham Platner. Listen to cut 9. If I can make it through, it's a minute. Dear heavens, help us all.
1: Early prayers this morning was that the excellent voters of South Carolina will reject Lindsey Graham in this primary today, and Mark Lynch.
0: Can you believe that's Tucker's younger brother? Younger brother.
2: State you have.
0: Younger brother. Yeah, can we just get to the point ahead?
2: Susan Collins.
1: Seems like.
2: I mean, obviously, today's the primary, but the general's coming up in November.
1: And how will that affect the GOP caucus, I wonder, because she's such a reliable conservative.
2: Is it now Graham Platner? You have a decent point. It's like, how will any...
0: Gosh, what a boring ass conversation. Just get to the point. He's like...
1: percent of the country wants, you know, transparency in elections. They want safe elections, and they've just given up on that. I guess now they have given up on it. Completely.
0: Anyway, the whole point is that the soundbite apparently is supposed to be that he said that Platner was inevitable and that would be better than Susan Collins. I would rather gouge my ears out than have to listen to this boring conversation. You know, I get it. It's like one of the times that he's sober, but still. You're pimping Susan Collins, like you are pimping Graham Platner over Susan Collins. I don't like Susan Collins. I think it's generous to say that she's a rhino, but she's voted more with Republicans than Democrats, and if that's the best you can get in that area, that doesn't mean you go, okay, I give up. Guess we'll go with the Marxist who tubins it in the Port-a-John. Woo! Woo! That's not what you do. You work... you work on the electorate first. People there, you have to remember, the politicians are a reflection of the electorate, right? You can't just like switch out the politician and think, well, that's going to change all the people that voted for him. It's like if the people vote for a bad guy, you don't just switch out the bad guy with a good guy and be like, no, this good guy is going to make the bad people who voted for the bad guy good. That is why the founders were like, you must be a virtuous people, because from a virtuous people, you elect virtuous leaders. So my point is that Susan Collins right now in that district is the most Republican that you are going to get. But it's someone that caucuses with Republicans. It's someone that votes with Republicans more than Democrats. Do I like her? No, but that's a separate conversation that's meant to distract from this one. No one gives a rat's ass if you like the person. They are a tool, a vehicle for your vote, for your will. You think you're going to get that with the literal Marxist Nazi who roughhoused apparently his girlfriends and tubins it in Port-a-Johns because the chemical smell gets him off? I didn't say that. He did. That's what you're going to go for? I mean, it makes sense that Buckley Carlson would like him. That makes sense, I guess. I don't know. He's in a weird way. His wife left him. I got more. Speaking of the podcast to Stannies, because here's another one. So, Chunk Jr., Junior Chunk?
3: Yeah, sure.
0: It's Captain Chunk's nephew, Hassan Piker, forever heretofore known as Junior Chunk, and you can thank Steve for that. Guys, Junior Chunk is so pupset. Hold up. Junior Chunk, remember when he went to Cuba in a $700 silk shirt? Because who wears silk to a tropical environment? Morons do. Such an unforgiving, unbreathable fabric. And he also wore like $1,000 sunglasses and all this other stuff. So Chunk Jr. was super upset, guys. Because he actually, first off, he had to pay for his Knicks tickets. You know, I mean, it's, I mean, sure, it's only like a few $6,000, but he had to pay for his tickets. And then, can you believe the indignity of not even, like, glorifying him on the Jumbotron? This is Cut 14.
4: So I ended the broadcast last night, as you guys know. Will was inebriated. He came over here, and he beat my ass, and he demanded that we go to Madison Square Garden, which we did. We had dumped a decent amount of money for these seats that weren't, like, technically nosebleed seats, but they weren't great either. It was, like, a weird angle. It was, like, a weird, you know, I don't know how to describe it. It was a weird angle. Okay? Did you say hi to Taylor? Yeah, no, I did not. I didn't. I was not mentioned in the celebrities that were invited.
0: Is there a point?
5: Is that content?
0: What in the hell did we just listen to? I immediately was like, I know it's my own show, but I got to tune out. Because that's horrible. Wow. $7,000, huh? I've heard that number before.
5: Yeah.
0: Mm, so he's mad because he didn't get his butt kissed on the Jumbotron. Chunk Jr. is just like you. Everything's given to him. His uncle works in podcasting, so he's going to work on podcasting. I just don't even understand. Oh, my gosh. This is just insanity. But he was super upset that he did not get, like, the hat tip and the Jumbotron. That's who these people are. I'm surprised that he's not going to be Katarlson's next guest, honestly. You know, I'm pretty surprised. You know, I was thinking about this. All of these people, like the Marjorie Taylor Greens and the Katarlsons and all that stuff, all of these individuals, they used to be, I think they were situationally, like, MAGA. Like, they are trying so hard to get their next grift in line before Trump's term ends. That's a lot of what this is. They are trying so hard to get the grift set up. So when his term ends, they have something to go to. That's what a lot of this is. So much of it's this. It really is. Also, let's see, I'm not going to get into all of this stuff with the podcast to stand and talking about the TPUSA and all of that, but I will say this, with a lot of the stuff that I've seen out there, I posted this on X as well. Why is it that women, that the women, the few of whom are not bots, that the women bullying Erica Kirk seem like pick-me feminists who are so desperate to feel like they're just part of something to fulfill the emptiness in their lives? I mean, it might be a rhetorical, so that Gal Sharpton can understand it, saying, But I think, have you noticed this? Like the pick-me feminist mommy sleuths, that's what it really, I find that fascinating, that they are like this, that they, it's fascinating and sad. I just wonder, like, are these the women who never got over high school and they feel like they desperately want to be part of something, so if they all pile on, then that gives them that sense of belonging? Really, I think that they are psychological studies in the making. I had to put that out there because I've seen some of these women do this. I'm like, what is the matter with you broads? What is the matter? We've got more on the way, including we got headlines coming up. Ooh, and then later, our friend Brad Thor is going to be joining us. We've got a lot of stuff to talk about with him. Because he's got a book out. We'll talk about the book, but there's a whole bunch of other stuff we got to get into as well. As we move, our partners that help bring you the program, it's our good friends over at Preborn. Preborn is out there saving lives, like actually saving lives with Preborn. And, you know, we're getting near Father's Day, and one of the things when this topic of abortion comes up and parenthood, fathers really kind of get overlooked. And I think that's pretty sexist, honestly. Dads are also overwhelmed and scared and ignored. You got to remember, society not only is telling women that they're not strong enough to raise a child in an unplanned pregnancy, but they're telling men the same thing. They're telling men, no, go ahead, get out of that responsibility. Go ahead and encourage the woman to end this child's life. And this is why preborn is so important, because they go to where these couples are and they're like, no, you absolutely can do this. They provide compassion and support, not just for the moms, but for the dads too, giving couples the chance to hear the truth, meet their baby on an ultrasound, and understand that they have tons of hope for the future, and they don't have to do this alone, right? And so preborn, those ultrasounds, $28 is the cost of one ultrasound, and it changes lives. It saves families, the absolute building block of this republic. And you're just storing up treasure in heaven as well. And this ultrasound, that is the turning point where fear turns into hope for both moms and dads. 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To donate, dial #250 and say the word baby. That's #250, say the word baby, or visit preborn.com/Dana. 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
14: And now, all of the news you would probably miss. It's time for Dana's Quick Five.
0: So apparently now the Ring Girls outfits for UFC, they're red, white, and blue. And apparently they're trying to figure out whether or not they violate the flag code. You know, the Octagon Girls, so they got red, white, and blue outfits. And the way that they're saying, does this, I mean, I don't see that as violating flag code. Because it says you can't use the flag as apparel, bedding, or drapery. And you can't use it as a part of like a costume or... And it's considered etiquette. It's not legally enforceable, but I'm looking at this. Now they'll have like a red striped, like little skirt or blue with white stripes, but it's not like the whole flag, which then I would understand. I would say that's in bad taste, but the way that they have, it's very cleverly done. Like if you have long blue gloves, that's not a, you know, if you have a red corset and then like a blue, you know, pair of blue shorts, that's, come on, those are the colors of the flag, but that's not wearing the flag. There is a difference there that apparently they're not wanting to, I don't know, they're just, I feel like they're just trying to get mad over anything that they possibly can, right? Anything that they possibly can. Moving on, because we actually had all those. We also have, I guess Elon Musk is going to be a trillionaire. SpaceX soared 25% of Wall Street debut, and Elon Musk is now the world's first trillionaire. The first trillionaire. I can't even imagine that type of money. Or all the good that I would do and some cool vengeance that I would undertake. That's why the Lord's like, don't give her $1 trillion. Man alive. I told you what I do, right? Donate to my church, church, animal shelters, like women's shelters, you know, orphan, all of that. But then also, I would engage all my enemies in lawfare that made them all destitute and completely broke and hopeless. I would. I see, that's why it's not nice. Algae is forming in the reflecting pool. It's a residual thing that they're still battling, but it's a lot better than what they had, right? And apparently the U.S. military, the rumor is that they're preparing a ground mission to capture Iran's uranium. But that was paused. We got Brad Thor coming up next. 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
1: Welcome back to the program. Dana Lash with you. Always good to be with you. We're at the bottom of this third hour. I got to tell you, our next guest, longtime friend of mine, whenever I see the room that he's in, wherever he does his interviews, I have to, like, you know, do like a check on my own life and think, why do I not have an office like this? It is the best office I've ever seen in my life. And it is the, like, best background I've ever seen. Go ahead and bring it. It's our very good friend, Brad Thor, New York Times best-selling author. My family are insane fans of his. And I am really, like, downplaying the insane part of it. They love his stuff. My one cousin still talks about the time where I was at the range with Brad, and Brad was kind enough to talk to my cousin on the phone, and to this day, everybody still talks about that. But he's got a brand new book out, he's got a Netflix series that's in development, and he's got the best office of anybody that we've ever seen. So welcome back to the program, my friend. So good to see you.
2: It's great to see you, Dana. Thanks for having me back.
1: Of course. And I want to get into Choke Point, which is the latest in your Scott Harvath series, and I want to get into the Netflix as well, because you and I talked about, you know, adapting your stories into these series, which I think is going to be brilliant. But I wanted to kind of get, because you've worked with Department of Homeland Security, you've worked with law enforcement agencies, you have a deep understanding of foreign policy issues, especially considering everything that we've been dealing with. And so, like, the big thing today is we are all wait and see what happens in Iran. Wait and see what happens. Is there a deal? Is there not a deal? Is there half-burnt, you know, reportedly one-legged, you know, gay hominy? Is he still alive? Like, what's happening? Where is this going? How does this end? And where are you in all of this? Like, what are you seeing? What, from your vantage point, Brad?
2: Well, so first of all, I have to say this. You'll remember very early on, probably was in the primaries or the general election back in 2016, where Trump was asked particularly about his value system and if he's ever asked God for forgiveness. And he said he has not, because he's never made a mistake that he needs to ask for forgiveness for. That right away was a big red flag in somebody that you would even consider electing as a leader, because it shows a lack of humility and a lack of self-awareness. Trump believed that the only reason Iran had not been dealt with previously is that presidents prior to Donald Trump didn't have the courage to go in and throw the full weight of the American military at Iran. And that's not why they didn't do it. They realized what a quagmire this would be, and now we're finding out every week Trump tells us it's a couple more days, they're dying to make a deal, we've got a deal, all this nonsense. I think Elon Musk begged him to back off so it didn't screw up the SpaceX IPO this afternoon. That's what I think happened. I think he wanted to clean the market up so that Musk could go ahead. I have no proof of that. That's just what I believe, seeing all the insider trading that's going on Kalshi, Polymarket, and all these bets that are being placed against the price of oil by Trump's administration, people in the administration and around Trump. I don't think he can believe a single word that comes out of this administration. It's much like Vietnam. I will bet you that the casualty rates are much higher than we've heard for American service members in that arena. And I think when the tale is finally told truthfully, we're going to find out how much we are lied to. So that's number one. Number two, what I think is stunning, Dana, is how far underwater Trump is quickly going with evangelicals. So 54% of evangelicals in the latest June 3rd to 8th Ipsos poll were against the war in Iran. And this is against 60% of Americans in total who are against the war in Iran. This is extremely unpopular, and it's lather, rinse, and repeat with Trump. Every week he tells us there's going to be a deal or he's going to bomb the heck out of them. And I just don't think that this administration has any credibility anymore. We shouldn't believe a single thing that comes out of the White House.
1: I always get nervous, and for those joining, we're talking with our friend Brad Thor. When any kind of military operation, I don't like when people start giving limitations or taking things off the table. I don't like when leaders talk too much about it. We saw a lot about this with Barack Obama. Everybody remembers with Iran. And I'm wondering, and we talked about this yesterday, when POTUS is discussing, you know, potentially maybe boots on the ground with respect to Karg Island specifically, if that is something, he said, well, you know, I haven't ruled it out. But at the same time, during the campaign, you know, as I reminded people, I'm like, he kind of boxed himself in a little bit with that. I think maybe in the beginning, Americans would have been more open to any kind of escalation, whether use of force or commitment of resources like our soldiers. But now, because, I mean, what, we're like 2 months into this, and you know that the Iranians, Brad, you know that they're not negotiating in good faith, nor will they ever. So what options does that leave us? And maybe that and the importance of not taking things off the table.
2: Listen, I am continually stunned and shocked at how bad the Trump administration is with public relations, with just bringing the American people on board. You know, the first thing that Steve Bannon got Trump to do in Trump in the 1.0 administration was to go for the Muslim ban. And instead of saying this is a list of Muslim countries that was left to us by Barack Obama, where they can't properly vet people getting on airplanes, and making it Obama's Muslim ban that Trump could have put into effect, which would have made it a very difficult thing to assail from the left and from the mainstream media, he just plowed right ahead with kind of red meat for his base.
1: Well, Bannon's an idiot. He gives bad advice.
2: Yeah, well, very obvious. So the other problem we have here is that Trump had the State of the Union address where he could have made the case for Iran. You don't go to war and then convince your population why you are in a war. You convince your people why it's necessary before you go to war. And he blew it. It was just days before he went into or launched the operation with all the bombing and stuff. So it's been badly handled. And again, this comes because Trump has a lack of humility. Trump thinks he's smarter than everyone, and that he's the brightest guy, and he's going to make all the decisions. He doesn't need to use Congress. He doesn't need to come to the American people and sell it. And now he's cratering in the polls. These midterms are going to be a bloodbath, and every Republican has only Donald Trump to blame for this.
1: I'm so nervous about midterms. I've grown up, we've all grown up with Iran causing destabilization in the Middle East. I don't think that we will ever get any kind of goodwill gesture or serious negotiation from them. Do you?
2: No, and we miss opportunities to do so. And I will point backwards to, I know that they were trying to work out the JCPOA under the Obama administration, but when they had the Green Revolution in Iran, there were so many people in the streets. There was so much pushback. Iran was right on the edge of being tipped over. And had we committed to the people of Iran then, instead of trying to get this piece of paper done, and I get it, it allowed in inspectors and all that kind of stuff. There were actually good things that happened in the JCPOA, but Iran was so primed for it to topple over then. But, you know, that's in the background now. But remember, Trump told us total regime change, going to liberate the people of Iran, and that he, Donald Trump alone, was going to pick the next leader of Iran. That kind of hubris is not good in a leader. Trump is his own worst enemy. And by being his own worst enemy, he becomes one of America's worst leaders. This is not the kind of makeup you want in somebody leading our country. It's only going to lead us into more problems. We haven't even begun to feel the bite of the energy prices skyrocketing. That's coming. We're in for a lot of trouble.
1: And I kind of feel like we're living in the middle of, you know, the sort of like asymmetrical pincer attack, for the lack of a better way to describe it, because you have Russia and you have China, and then you have the growing threat of Islamism. So you have this very real red-green alliance that's taking place, you know, and kind of like looking towards the Pacific, which, by the way, I love that you were explaining the Strait of Malacca to all of your, because you did this great video on X. And I'm going to get to that in just a second, because nobody talks about that. Like, I rarely ever hear that choke point brought up. But with China and Russia and Islamism, doesn't it sort of feel like, I mean, America is getting hit on all sides right now. And we're a strong nation. I believe in unipolarity. I don't go with the Alexander Dugin multipolarity approach and all of that nonsense. I believe in America's strength. But I do worry about prosecuting this stuff in the court of public opinion, and that sort of like informational war of attrition that is happening. Your thoughts on that?
2: That's brilliant. I couldn't have phrased it any better myself.
1: Oh, my gosh. Cut that, and I'm going to put that on my tombstone, because Brad Thor just said that about me.
2: If anybody asks me what our greatest weakness is from a national security standpoint, I tell them it's the popular culture. It is social media. We are being influenced by the Russians, the Iranians, the North Koreans, and the Chinese. They want us at each other's throats. I don't want it to take another 9/11 to bring us all together as Americans. We have so much that we have in common and more that unites us. But right now, anybody who doesn't vote exactly the way we do is our enemy. And anybody who votes exactly like me, I trust them in implicitly, even down to the point that I don't check what they're telling me. And that's dangerous. So those nations, before we even get into a hot war with them, are winning a very chilly culture war because they're pressing on all of our fault lines, all of our fractures, and turning us more against each other. So if you're angry about something, instead of being angry, take a breath and say, who profits from me being angry right now?
1: That's exactly it. So your book, you get into this straight in the South Sea that nobody actually, I mean, I've heard it before. If I'm, you know, listening to like C-SPAN, I'll hear some people talk about it. This is incredibly important. And you actually dive into all of this. And for the folks who don't know this, his series, the Scott Harvest series, Choke Point, number one New York Times bestselling, Wall Street Journal. I mean, it's number one every time he drops a book, it's number one. But you actually, in your series, this plays an important role. For those who are unfamiliar with the significance of this strait and its the importance it has to China's trade and their economy, talk a little bit about this.
2: So this Choke Point is a thriller. It's I tell people my books are like the James Bond movies. If you've never seen a Bond movie and the new one's out, you can go to the theater and see it. You could start with this Brad Thor book, Choke Point. Mm-hmm. But the idea behind it is that China realizes that the U.S. Navy controls one of the most strategic choke points in the world, and that's the Strait of Malacca. And that's where 80% of China's crude oil imports flow through there, and two-thirds of its trade, its maritime trade, go through this choke point. And if the U.S. closes it off in a time of war, China's dead. There's no way China can win. So in my thriller, China has tricked the U.S. into thinking they're going to go into Taiwan, and they launch something completely different, take the U.S. completely by surprise. And then, of course, my protagonist, Scott Harvath, America's top spy, has to unravel it and prevent it before China can deliver the ultimate coup de grace, which will bring America to its knees.
1: Yeah, and the scary thing about this is that it's so, like, you really toe the line on all of the current events, and that's what makes it seem so real. Like, you honestly, I think you actually help people have a better understanding of foreign policy because of the way that you explore these issues and the context in which you put it in. Because think about it, we've been dealing this with China and Taiwan. We've done military exercises. They've done these, you know, tests of our military strength in a potential war game, and the United States struggles. And I think it's because of strategy, resource, and maybe underestimating the moves that they would make.
2: Absolutely. And if there's one thing we are learning is that our weapon systems, so many of them, can't handle the future of warfare. We've been building weapons that are not meant for the modern battlefield. Now that we see what's happened with Ukraine and the drones, and the Chinese are just
1: legacy contracts, these stupid legacy mm-hmm. contracts that we have.
2: Yep. Sorry, and so that's a big problem. No. But you're right on the money, and we need to push ahead, and we need to push ahead with serious defense contracts that make sense. It's Trump's kids through a golf course company now have a drone company, and they won a huge contract with the Department of Defense. I don't want the future of our national security based upon whether Eric and Don can build drones. So we need to get a lot more serious than we have been in this country. National security is one of my biggest issues. One of the things I care the most about. I don't care who's in the White House. I just care they're doing everything to keep the nation safe, Republican or Democrat.
1: No, you're a patriot. My good friend Brad Thor. BradThor.com. His new book, Choke Point, a thriller, the latest in his series. Always so good to have you, my friend. You're always welcome back. And love your office. I'm just going to fly out to Dallas and have you decorate mine. God bless you, my friend. Good to see you.
2: You too, Dana.
1: Take care.
2: Bye.
1: We have more to come, folks, as we wrap up this third hour of the program, and we can't do it without the awesome people who make it possible, like the folks over at Superbeats. 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
1: Welcome back. Yeah, I love Brad Thor, and I've known Brad for a long time, and he has a really good heart and is a very good dude. He's not a Trump fan, but he loves America. So I give him, you know, we're not always going to agree on everything, but you know how I operate. I'm like, you love America, you want to be free, you want to save the Republic, let's rock. And he gives no quarter to Islamism or any of that, which I also like. You're never going to agree with everybody on everything. I get it. And sometimes, you know, somebody's dislike might make it harder for you to see their point. But don't rob yourself of having a deeper perspective, though. I know it's hard sometimes. I know. One quick thing. So POTUS was saying that the Iranian negotiators, very dishonorable people. I can't do his voice. That's how he said it. But Vance was saying that, the deal has the potential to remake the region and lead to lasting peace. We're seeing the daylight between them. I wonder if that's contributing to the fact that this is dragging on so much. When your number two is like, well, we could have peace if we... That's assuming a lot of a crazy, rabid, you know, theocratic regime that hates us. Just saying. That's kind of a lot. So we'll keep an eye on this. And if anything does pop off, obviously, you know, that will be X or Facebook. And you can also find stuff over at Substack, Chapter and Verse. In the meantime, because I really robbed you the other day, and I'm trying to make up for it, and I know I don't want to rob you now, today in Stupidity Can.
11: Well, we do have time to actually do the little bit longer one. Cut 18. This is Buttigieg. He talks about the Electoral College. I think he misses the point here, but listen.
12: The radical, and let's talk one more thing, one more radical proposition on the executive branch. What if everybody's vote counted the same?
1: It does.
12: What if everybody's vote just counted the same for president?
1: It does.
12: But just to get here, I started my day in northern Michigan, drove through Indiana, and came here to the south side of Chicago. So three states. I started my day in a swing state, came through a place in Indiana where voters' voices basically do not matter in presidential politics because the state is so Republican. And now we sit in a place where voters' voices mostly don't matter in presidential politics because the state is so Democratic. As if there, how could anything?
11: So you can flip the script on that as far as a blue state. This is the dumbest. I don't even know what to call it. I was going to say like speech, but it was just, it looked like a rehearsed sort of script about where Democrats would love to be able to go after all of what they've been through.
1: Yeah, exactly. Years.
11: But good luck.
1: Yeah, good luck with that, Poot Booty Juice. Can you imagine? Like, Vice President Booty Juice? Oh my gosh, what if that is...
13: No.
1: Okay, save for Monday. What if it's news in my booty juice? I'm so sorry, guys. Find the X on Facebook, find the YouTube, like and subscribe, podcast. 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
18: Breaking news this hour from Town Hall. I'm Rich Thomason. Wall Street futures are soaring as oil prices tumble following announcement of a memorandum of understanding between the U.S. and Iran.
19: Vice President J.D. Vance tells Fox News this deal means Iran will never be able to have a nuke. President Trump making the announcement on his Truth Social page, saying the deal with the Islamic Republic of Iran is now complete. Congratulations to all, exclamation point. I hereby fully authorize the toll-free opening of the Strait of Hormuz and simultaneously herewith authorize the immediate removal of the United States naval blockade. Ships of the world, start your engines, let the oil flow, exclamation point. Laura Winters reporting.
18: But there are some key differences in the way the U.S. and Iran describe the deal, which in any event may be signed on Friday. Talks on Ukraine and Moldova joining the European Union are underway today.
20: Viktor Orban's loss in the Hungarian election in April and a new position taken by his successor have allowed these talks to begin. They will focus first on democracy in Ukraine. Among other considerations, Kyiv will have to show it's made sufficient progress on tackling corruption. The overall accession process could run for years, with Ukraine's battle-hardened military and cutting-edge drone technology. President Zelensky argues the EU needs his country for the future security of the whole continent.
18: That's the BBC's Nick Beek. Russia unleashed a massive overnight attack on Ukraine's capital, Kyiv. A centuries-old religious site heavily damaged, and five rescue workers were killed in northeastern Ukraine. The war expected to be discussed at the G7 summit in Geneva. President Trump is on his way to the summit now. Stock futures are sharply higher on Wall Street. Dow futures up 436 points. NASDAQ futures are up 607 points, gain of over 2%. More on these stories at townhall.com.
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18: If you're the parent of an infant, there's a recall you should know about.
22: Nara Organics is recalling its organic baby formula after a multi-state outbreak of infant botulism. The product is sold nationwide in Target stores and online. Federal authorities say three babies became ill in April and May in California, Pennsylvania, and Washington after ingesting Nara Organics whole milk organic powdered infant formula. The Food and Drug Administration says the children were hospitalized and given FDA-approved treatment for infant botulism. Infant botulism is rare, but serious. It's caused by bacteria that produce a toxin in the gut and on a water.
18: Swiss voters have rejected a proposal to cap the country's population at 10 million. The initiative, led by the right-wing Swiss People's Party, was seen as a move against migration. Preliminary results show nearly 55% oppose the measure, with a turnout of almost 59%. Townhall.com.
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2: the KSEV Weather Center. Today, expect intervals of sunshine with slightly cooler temperatures but high humidity, leading to a few showers and a strong thunderstorm. Be cautious of possible flash flooding. The high will reach 82 degrees tonight. Will remain humid with rain at times and a chance of thunderstorms with a low of 75. Tomorrow will bring glimpses of sunshine along with continued humidity, a few showers, and the possibility of another heavy thunderstorm. The temperature will climb to a high of 85 degrees with the KSCV Weather Center forecast. I'm AccuWeather meteorologist Joe Lundberg.
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5: 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Fire!

All right, here we go. Had to go back to my desk and grab my headphones. I was all set to go and didn't have my headphones. Welcome into the Press Box. I'm your host, Russell Sherry. You're on the Voice AM 700 KCB, 281-558-5738. Hope everybody had a great weekend. I've been enjoying the College World Series. That's for sure. From what I got to watch, I missed some of it because my youngest had a baseball tournament this weekend. They lost in the semifinals yesterday of their tournament. It's good. We had three games yesterday. It was fun. Yes, sir. Astros couldn't complete it. Man, I thought they would, too. Thought they were going to have the sweep of the last place Royals after taking the first two games from Kansas City over the weekend, when you know you're going to the mound with arguably your best pitcher in Spencer Arrighetti, you knew you had a shot at completing the sweep after they took care of business against the Royals on Saturday, 8-7. And kicking off the weekend series with the win as well. With Josh Hader picking up his second save in that one. You got Arrighetti on the bump. Got it, right? No. Didn't happen. Just way it goes sometimes in baseball. One bad inning there for Arrighetti where he gave up three runs. That started with a walk, of course. His only walk of the game. Hard for me to really pound on him for that. And the only walk that the Astros pitching staff gave up as a team yesterday. But Arrighetti went six innings, gave up four runs, eight hits, punched out seven. ERA now has ballooned up to 2.57.

as he drops to 7-2 on the season. And the Astros offense didn't help out either because they got skunked. As they were blanked by Kansas City 4-0. Out hit 2-1 over them 10-5. As the Astros offense did not help out the cause for Spencer. So they finished this six-game road trip where they played two last-place teams and went 3-3. That almost makes you want to say they're just as good, if not any better than a last-place team. But it's baseball. It's how it goes. They come back home now for a six-game homestand beginning tonight. No day off until Thursday for the Astros. As they'll welcome in the Detroit Tigers, who are about a last-place team as well. What a game. Half a game to a game ahead of Kansas City in the American League Central. And then they'll face the Cleveland Guardians here over the weekend before they head out for a seven-game trip against Toronto and then four games against the Tigers again. Good news for the Astros is that Hunter Brown will be pitching Tuesday night at Daikin Park against Framber Valdez and the Tigers on Tuesday. Which will be a interesting return for Framber back to Houston. With A.J. Hinch and the Tigers. Here on Tuesday night. But it is got to be exciting for the Astros and Astro fans to get Hunter Brown back into the rotation and hopefully get this train rolling out of the station and start stacking some wins. Here this week. The Astros are expected to roll into a six-man rotation as they will begin a stretch of 13 consecutive games without a day off once they begin the Cleveland series. Aimé and Burrows are expected to start the first two games against the Guardians. They will both be pitching on 6 days rest when they get to that start with the day off on Thursday. But to get Hunter Brown back, obviously huge for the Astros. And looking forward to seeing him in his starts on Tuesday night. When the Astros open things up tonight, with Detroit, Tang will be on the mound for the Astros with the 7-10 first pitch. 281-558-5738. The launching pad that is, and this, I mean, this, I don't, trying to figure this thing out there in Las Vegas. If this is how it's going to go, boy, this is going to replace Colorado, which ironically enough played the A's this weekend, as the new launching pad in Major League Baseball. But the Rockies in the series finale and the final of the six games that the A's were going to be playing this week, this year at Las Vegas Ballpark. Dude, the Rockies set a franchise
record of 23 runs in their 23-9 win over the A's Sunday afternoon. Again, it was the most runs they had scored in franchise history. They had scored 20 a few times, most recently back in 2024. They also hit a single game season high 6 home runs and 24 hits. In the win over the Las Vegas A's. Unbelievable the amount of offense that was put up this week there in Las Vegas. Incredible how that played itself out. That'll be a fun place, and not a good place for pitchers if this is the kind of offense that's going to take place going forward there in Las Vegas. As the Rockies, 23 runs. And their win over the over the Las Vegas A's. Now, Mariners still lead the Central. They wind up losing two in a row as the Astros remain 4 games back in the standings of the American League West. After dropping the finale to the Royals 4-0. 3 games in the wild card standings as it sits right now for the Astros as well. College World Series has been fun to watch and had one of the big upsets take place yesterday in a come-from-behind win as Troy eliminated the Ole Miss Rebels after going down 6-2 in the fifth inning. Only to see them rally and knock off Ole Miss 12-8. Sending the SEC team home from Bracket 1 guarantees that we will not now have a all-SEC championship finale. As the other 4 teams sitting in Bracket 2, Ole Miss, who dropped their first game on Friday against North Carolina 6-2 and then falling to Troy 12-8, they're done. As they are the first team out. We will have the first elimination game here this afternoon at 1 o'clock from Bracket 2, as it'll be the two of the remaining national seeds, number 6 seed Texas and number 7 seed Alabama, as both of them were absolutely hammered in their opening round games. On Saturday, Texas, I think when they do give up 4 runs in that first inning against Georgia, and I think it was on like 1 hit, bunch of errors, opened the game up. That 1 hit was a home run, some walks, couple hit batsmen in there, as Georgia hammered Texas 7-1 on Saturday night. Oklahoma shutting out Alabama 9-0 earlier in the day on Saturday. So that'll give us Alabama and Texas today at 1 o'clock on ESPN in the elimination game. Oklahoma and Georgia tonight at 6 o'clock on ESPN in the winner's bracket game. Which is a big one, obviously, because you're in the driver's seat. You get a couple of days off.
reset some of your pitching, and then needing to be beaten twice before you're eliminated to potentially advancing to the national championship best of three series to finish the season this upcoming weekend. West Virginia was dealt their first loss last night as they fell to the North Carolina Tar Heels 5-2 as they imploded in the bottom of the eighth inning. Only to threaten in the top of the ninth, bringing the tying run to the plate. Only to get mowed down by Carolina's closer, recording the last two outs, striking out the last two batters on fastballs that hit 96 and 97 miles an hour. For North Carolina, this is just their second time they've ever started 2-0 in the Men's College World Series in its 13 appearances. The first time they did reach the national championship finals back in 2006, but they have yet to win a national championship. So they're in the driver's seat. Whoever comes out of the Georgia-Oklahoma game tonight will be in the driver's seat, while Texas or Alabama looking to stick around a little bit longer in Omaha with a win today. Otherwise, they will be going home. And this is when it gets tough, because there's no forgiveness for the teams in the loser's bracket, as they'll have to play back-to-back. As the loser of the, I should say, the winner coming out of the loser's bracket will then have to turn around and play on Tuesday, tomorrow, against the loser of the Oklahoma-Georgia game on Tuesday night. 6:22 here on the Voice of Texas, AM 700 KCB 281-558-5738. Come back, jump into the NFL. Only two players have not signed in the first round, who were drafted in the first round. I'll tell you about that and much more here in the press box on the Voice of Texas.

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texting with a buddy of mine. This rain that's coming, cannot believe this rain system that's coming. My youngest is also playing in his Little League District Tournament, 50-70 intermediates. And there's the potential that they're supposed to start this thing on Tuesday. Our first game is Wednesday. If it gets only pushed back a day, I think we'll be fine. But, man, if it goes further than that, we may not have enough kids sticking around because people got vacations. They may have to just drop out and forfeit if it goes beyond the weekend. Hoping, praying hard that we're able to get those games in here this week. 281-558-5738. How about it? Just two players. Only two of the 32 players selected in the first round remain unsigned. Who are they? Fernando Mendoza and Ty Simpson. The two quarterbacks that were drafted in the first round. You know how this goes ever since the rookie wage scale was implemented after the 2011 NFL collective bargaining agreements. That pretty much makes this process go pretty, flawlessly, perfect. Where guys know what their numbers are going to be, where they're selected and such. But the hang-up apparently on this deal is paying out the guaranteed signing bonus for the Raiders and Fernando Mendoza. The way the rookie wage scale sets up for him this year is the signing bonus is at $38.1 million. He'll have fully guaranteed $57 million over the four-year contract length, averaging $14 million a year. For the quarterback, Fernando Mendoza. The hang-up is currently right now in the signing bonus, which typically are not paid in a single lump sum. Except for the first overall pick. The last time the first overall pick did not receive his signing bonus in a single payment was Kyler Murray with the Arizona Cardinals. Sometimes the second overall pick will get a signing bonus, will receive their signing bonus in a lump sum. Now, that happened to Travis Hunter in 2024. Now, the Raiders actually haven't been paying first-round signing bonuses in a lump sum. Now, their first-round pick last year, Ashton Jeanty, who was sixth overall pick, Brock Bowers in 24, and Tyree Wilson in 2023, it was broken down where 77.5% of their signing bonus was paid out within the first 2 weeks of officially signing the contract. The rest of it, 12%, 12.5% in September, and then the other 10% mid-October. In that structure, Mendoza would receive $29.5 million in his first installment if he just signed right now. He'd get $29 million up front within 2 weeks. I don't know. Maybe it's just because I'm a simple man that just makes ends meet. It seems like $29 million would go a long way.
And then, the rest of that money, the other 12.5% and the other 10% to get that in September and October, I think I could get by with that. I mean, you're going to get that money. It's guaranteed. It is guaranteed. Now, David Bailey, by the way, he was the second overall pick this year's NFL draft. He got 80% of his just a week after he signed on May 15th. I'm sure that $28.9 million of the $36 million signing bonus that he's going to receive, I'm sure he's going to be okay. I just don't get it. And why Mendoza? I'd be curious to see if this doesn't get resolved before training camp, if Mendoza's going to sit out. And not report to training camp in a contract dispute, which is, again, kind of funny when there's a rookie wage scale in place. There's really, all we're arguing about is your signing bonus and how it's paid out. And he would get $29 million if he just signed now. And then you get the rest of it later in the year. Crazy. 281-558-573. And Ty Simpson, who was selected 13th overall by the Rams, he too holding out at this point, or I should say he's not holding out, has not signed his deal yet. Now with Los Angeles. As they, too, waiting, I guess, on that whole, how much is going to be paid out? I mean, honestly, I think Simpson, for me, was a big surprise that he was even drafted in the first round and drafted by the Rams. What is Simpson's signing bonus? his is what, 14 point, for the 13th overall pick, it comes out to $14.9 million. Far less than what Mendoza and the upper tier drafted players receive based on the rookie wage scale for first rounders. It'll be interesting to see if he misses any training camp. Either one of these guys. Or if the Raiders, will the Raiders cave? And pay him more. I mean, the signing bonus, because the salary cap continues to increase substantially each and every year here lately, the signing bonuses continue to grow for these top picks. Caleb Williams, who was drafted, what, number one overall back in 2024. He received $25.5 million from the Chicago Bears. Almost 50% more. And Cam Ward, who was the first-round pick in 25, Mendoza's signing bonus is 18.5% more than his.
And I'm sure with an increase in next year's salary cap, the top pick, signing bonus is going to increase even more. Possibly north of $45 million. Now we'll see. Stay tuned. Interesting that those two have not signed. The only two first-rounders that have yet to sign their contracts from the first-round picks of this past April's NFL draft. And if that's honestly, I got to tell you, and I'm sorry. Maybe it's just me, again, just a simple person, simple man, trying to make his way through each one day at a time. I don't know. We always have said when it comes to this money and whatnot that these athletes make, when is enough enough? Same thing for the owners and everything else that's out there. But my goodness. I mean, if you're really holding out just because the Raiders want to break it out into three payments, I mean, you're going to get your money. You're going to get it. You're $38 million. You get 28 of it within the first 2 weeks of signing your contract. Just don't get it. Don't get it. Whoa, that's hot. .640 here on the Voice of Texas. Chris Salcedo Show coming your way, followed by Brian Kilmeade, Money Matters, Blake, Brent, and Wes, Dana, Chris X, and Craig Collins on your ride home this afternoon. Might be a wet one, too, with this rain coming. Don't forget to bring the umbrella. Probably going to need it all week. Back in a few. 281-558-5738.

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0: Chris Salcedo Show coming your way. Speaking of contract disputes and whatnot, I may have another one brewing in the National Football League for Baker Mayfield. He's looking to for a new deal. I don't think he'll sit. I don't think he'll hold out. I mean, he's still under contract after he signed a 3-year, $100 million deal. Extension, ahead of the 2024 season. Averaging $33.3 million a year. It's not like Baker's going to be looking to want a new deal that's going to put him in that $60 million range, but certainly over 50. When you look at some of the other quarterbacks who are making over $50 million annually, like Trevor Lawrence, Jordan Love, Brock Purdy, those guys making that kind of money. But he certainly, even though they didn't have a good year last year, you could say he's outplayed that current contract. Again, I don't think he'll sit, try to hold out. May not be happy with it. He's made a lot of money. But he should ask for over $50 million. And I think if the Buccaneers don't want to make that kind of commitment to him, they might just let him walk in free agency next year. And we'll see. But he certainly should be in that $50 million group of those guys, to say the least. His first 2 years in Tampa, he won back-to-back NFC South Division titles. We got a playoff win over the Eagles in 2023. But they missed the playoffs last year as they slipped late down this back half of the schedule last season. Just missing the playoffs. Losing out to the Carolina Panthers, who had that tiebreaker, getting in at 8-9. Todd Monken and the Cleveland Browns thought they would have their starter name heading into training camp. Doesn't seem like that's the case right now, as he's still struggling between Deshaun Watson and Shedeur Sanders. Deshaun Watson in the final year of his fully guaranteed 5-year, $230 million contract. There with the Cleveland Browns. And has only appeared in 19 games for Cleveland. 19 games because of all the injuries and such. But Todd Monken not settled on that just yet. On who his starter will be heading into training camp. Same thing in Minnesota with Kyler Murray and J.J. McCarthy. QB1 not named there, and the same goes in Atlanta. In large part because they're waiting for Michael Penix Jr., who is still rehabbing his torn ACL that he suffered last season. I want to see a quarterback battle in training camp between Michael Penix Jr. and Tua Tagovailoa before they name their starting quarterback. Probably a smart move. Got to believe Penix is still the long-term plan if they believe he's the guy there in Atlanta. Good morning. Welcome to the Press Box.
1: Just makes you wonder why the hell they went and got Tua and why the hell they went and got Murray if they haven't been made starting quarterback yet.
0: Good point.
1: There's no way that McCarthy is going to outbeat Murray. And I'm not a Murray fan.
0: I don't disagree with you on that. I think Murray's. I mean, the body of work is obviously not as great. It tips in Murray's favor because he's been in the league a lot longer. But so far, from what I've seen out of J.J. McCarthy, you would think Murray would be QB1 there.
1: Yeah, and Tua would be QB1-1, even if Penix didn't have a bad leg. And coming off an injury, there's no way that he would be, should be number one.
0: Mm-hmm.
1: I mean, he's not even in the minicamp, right? Or the OTAs or whatever it's called now, he's not even doing that, is he?
0: No.
1: Yeah. I mean, there's this thing, this, to make those other guys understand they need to keep busting their butt. That's the only thing they're saying. And not to make McCarthy and Penix feel bad. Meaning, we didn't trust you guys, that's why we went out and got these guys. Right?
0: Yeah.
1: Yeah, they're just trying to sugarcoat it. Guess what? If they believed in you, they wouldn't have went out and got these guys. And guess what? Minnesota, Atlanta, you ain't going to go nowhere this year.
0: Probably not.
1: I mean, I just think Murray's height is one of his faults. Plus, I don't think he, I'm not sure how good he is at reading defenses, because he never had to do that in high school, or he never had to do that in college because of his athleticism. And like I tell you, it catches up to you each level of play you go up.
0: Well, the other thing too, is that Kyler can't stay healthy. He's played fewer than 12 games in 3 of the last 4 years because of injuries.
1: Yeah, and you do that in NFL, you got your backup playing 5 games, that you're liable to go 1-4, 2-3 at best, really, unless you got Davis Mills. That's the.
0: Yeah,
1: that's why Davis Mills makes $8 million a year.
0: Yeah, $7-8 million somewhere in there. Good. Yeah,
1: yeah, his old body feels pretty good right about now, making $8 million a year.
0: I'd say so.
1: And you know what? When we saw him last year, he looked a whole lot more poised in the pocket, didn't he?
0: He did.
1: Than the years before. I mean, you know, You get the guy in the right situation, he can take a team to the playoffs. You get him a good line, a good running game, a better than average defense, and he'll take a team to the playoffs. I really believe that. But he's got to have all that to go with it. Hey, we throw this phrase around, franchise player. I hear that all the time. And I want to hear what you think the definition of a franchise player is. Let's say quarterback. Let's take quarterback.
0: Franchise quarterback.
1: Franchise quarterback.
0: A franchise quarterback that you believe, for me, my definition of that is a guy that you believe that can be a consistent winner and leader for your football team for the next 10 years.
1: Okay. In those 10 years, how many years do you have to make the playoffs?
0: I'd say at least 7 out of the 10, maybe.
1: Yeah, that's what I was thinking. At least 7. How many AFC or NFC championships does he have to win? Or have to go to and have to win?
0: I mean, he's got to get to at least a few of them, right? At least 2 or 3, and win at least one.
1: He's got to win one. I would say at least one. And he's got, that means he's going to the Super Bowl. Would you think a franchise quarterback would have to win a Super Bowl or just go to it?
0: Just go to it.
1: Okay.
0: I won't put that pressure on it.
1: All right, now the franchise quarterback is the number one pick. Will you put that pressure on him?
0: To be that guy, I mean, if you're the number one overall pick and they're believing in you to be that guy, Because, I mean, listen, you're not drafting him number one just to have him for 3-4 years or just for that rookie contract. You're wanting to get him to thrive and do well for your team through that rookie contract and then get to that extension for another 4 or 5 years at least, or 3 years. So you, now you're in 8 years, 8 years on that deal, for, because remember, the rookie contracts are 5 years, unlike everybody else's from rounds 2 through 7 or 4 year contracts. Yeah, no, I definitely with the number one overall pick.
1: If he's the number one, does he have to win you a Super Bowl?
0: Does he have to win you a Super Bowl? At some point.
1: If he's
0: are you telling me I've got him for 10 years?
1: Yeah, well, if he's your franchise quarterback, if we're going to call him a franchise quarterback and he's your number one pick, does he have to win you a Super Bowl in 10 years?
0: I'm going to say he needs to at least... No, I'm not. I'm going to say he has to get you there.
1: Okay.
0: I'm going to say he has to get you there.
1: Yeah, I just, you know, like...
0: It's not easy to win Super Bowl.
1: Yeah, they throw that word around, franchise player.
0: Yeah.
1: Franchise quarterback. You know, Stafford was a franchise quarterback with the Detroit Lions.
0: He was.
1: That didn't materialize very well. Of course, that team was, you know... I don't know. I just hear that word a lot. Andy Dalton was a franchise quarterback for Cincinnati Bengals. Well, I think he started for them for about at least 10 years.
0: Yeah, going back to Matthew Stafford, I mean, listen, the Lions, I mean, that was a bad football team. Until Coach Campbell came and changed everything within that franchise. The attitude, the physicality, everything else, until they changed that culture with Coach Campbell, that was when they became relevant. You can almost say the same thing for the Texans. They've always been good. They've been decent, win some games, won some playoff games with Coach Kubiak. But is this the best we've seen the Texans with this head coach and DeMeco Ryans? I'd say yes.
1: Oh, hell yeah. Yeah, the Detroit Lions was a joke for about 10 or 15 years, all during Barry Sanders' playing career.
0: Oh, they were terrible. They never surrounded him with good talent. I mean, they were awful.
1: Yeah, think about it. They had one of the best running backs ever and had one of the top 10 maybe wide receivers ever.
0: Yeah, Calvin Johnson, Megatron.
1: Right?
0: Yep. I think they had one good run with Barry Sanders where they lost in the NFC Championship game in the early 90s to the Washington Redskins.
1: Yep.
0: They had one good run.
1: Yeah, that was...
0: one or two good runs, but I think that was the deepest one they had.
1: How horrible was Matt McMillan as a GM there?
0: he set that franchise back a long ways.
1: Yeah, and then he gets a cushy job working up there... talking about GMs and coaches and players.
0: Right.
1: You gotta love that. He was rewarded for being a bad GM.
0: Yep. Yep.
1: Yeah, I just think you hear that word a lot, franchise quarterback. I think he's gotta make 70, he's gotta, and you may, that the number one quarterback, you may want to give him a pass the first couple of years, but the third year he's gotta be in the playoffs.
0: Going to be tough for the Raiders. I mean, but I'm with you on that. I mean, that you drafted number one. Now that it's up to the organization to build around him, give him some good players to succeed. We'll see. Only time will tell. Hey, I'm up against it. You're on The Voice. AM 700 KCB, Tom Ball, Houston. AM 1540 KGBC Galveston. Thanks for listening. Have a great day. Chris Salcedo Show coming up. Talk with you tomorrow.
2: Breaking news this hour from Town Hall. I'm Rex Thomason. The Commander-in-Chief is touting a preliminary peace agreement with Iran. It's a deal that he says will result in a full reopening of the Strait of Hormuz as well as a lifting of the U.S. blockade of Iranian ports.
3: President Trump making the long-anticipated announcement on Truth Social, writing in part, "The deal with the Islamic Republic of Iran is now complete. Congratulations to all. Ships of the world, start your engines. Let the oil flow."
2: Correspondent Laura Winters says the deal may be signed on Friday. Many details have yet to be revealed. Uncertainty does remain over the future of the Iran nuclear program. President Trump is on his way to Europe for the G7 summit. Along with the Iran situation, Russia's war on Ukraine will be discussed. Russia has launched another massive attack on its neighbor. Joining a growing list of countries, Britain plans to ban the under-16 crowd from using a range of social media apps.
4: Prime Minister Keir Starmer has told a news conference he will fight back if technology companies resist the social media apps ban intended to protect children from harmful content and excessive screen time. He says he is not prepared to compromise on the safety and happiness of our children. The move makes the UK part of a growing global movement to tighten online safety for children. Australia, Canada, Brazil and Indonesia have introduced legislation or requirements for children's access to social media, whereas France, Spain, Denmark, Thailand and South Korea are among others studying or developing similar approaches. I'm Charles Villadesma.
2: A dozen people died in the crash of a plane on a skydiving outing yesterday, Butler, Missouri. The aircraft went down in a field and burst into flames. Watching Wall Street, the Dow futures are up 488 points. NASDAQ futures 652 points higher for a gain of just over 2%. More on these stories at townhall.com.
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2: Optimism over the prospects for an end of the Iran war is sending the cost of crude down sharply.
7: A new week of trading on global oil markets began approximately half an hour after President Trump announced a deal had been done with Iran. Despite the lack of details, oil prices fell, reflecting traders' belief that global supplies will increase as a result of the agreement. The president's post ended by saying, "Let the oil flow." How quickly that will happen remains to be seen, giving shipping companies a concern about the safety of their crews and ships.
2: The BBC's Jonathan Josephs. The mid-air collision of two helicopters over Rio de Janeiro has killed all six people on board the aircraft. Rio's military fire department reports that one helicopter crashed on a car dealership, igniting a fire among several parked electric vehicles. Investigation now getting underway to determine the cause of the collision. News and analysis, townhall.com.
8: From the KSEV Weather Center, today expect intervals of sunshine with slightly cooler temperatures but high humidity, leading to a few showers and a strong thunderstorm. Be cautious of possible flash flooding. The high will reach 82 degrees tonight. Will remain humid with rain at times and a chance of thunderstorms with a low of 75. Tomorrow will bring glimpses of sunshine along with continued humidity, a few showers, and the possibility of another heavy thunderstorm. The temperature will climb to a high of 85 degrees. With the KSCV Weather Center forecast, I'm AccuWeather meteorologist Joe Lundberg.
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0: honored beyond all comprehension you are here. Yes, we have a peace deal. And it didn't come without a lot of controversy over the weekend, in particular Israel complicating things. Apparently Israel didn't want a peace deal, and the president called them out on it, in particular Benjamin Netanyahu, with using some coarse language, and I think Benjamin Netanyahu backed off, figuring who was boss in this situation. So that's going to happen. We're going to talk about this, folks, unpack what we know, and it's not a lot. Other than the fact that oil prices are dropping shortly, the traders are optimistic that this is the end and that we're seeing a light at the end of the tunnel. So is the president. And I want to dissuade anybody from thinking this is the same deal as the JCPOS. It is not Obama's JCPOS. And we'll get into all of that. But first, hey, buddy, it was great seeing you this weekend.
1: You as well.
0: We ate at our traditional restaurant, which is the Taste of Texas. For those of you who are longtime devotees to KSEV, you will know the owner of the Taste of Texas used to be in this time slot, was the great Ed Hendy, who was frankly out of town. I was looking forward to seeing him and shaking his hand, but one of the best steakhouses, if not the best steakhouse in Texas, I got to say. Just a tremendous experience every single time I go. I really liked the old fashions we had as we hoisted a couple of back. That was good. And we both had, fillets, right?
1: Yep.
0: You know, I guess in my old age, I'm not able to pack it away like those big tomahawk steaks that they were featuring. If I was going to get one of those, I was going to have to split that. And, you know, I'd have to have the wife there for that. But it was great, man. It was good to see you. You and I have to talk a little bit about, because you were responsible for finding lodging for me.
1: Yeah. Where did you stay?
0: At the Embassy Suites. And you lined that up. And, our buddy Nick and Carl, the general manager there, it was that place. Folks, how many of you go to a hotel and it's like you're paying top dollar, but it's noisy, the staff is rude, it's really in an inconvenient place? That's happened to me before. That's not the Embassy Suites, folks. I was within walking distance of the GOP convention, number one. Number two, the room was, I was on the 18th floor. It was so quiet, I actually slept. Russ, I don't know if this is your experience, but when you stay at a hotel for the first night, you can never sleep because there's just different sounds, different feels, right? I slept like a baby. The first night I was there. So your friend Nick set this up for us, and it was just amazing. How long you know Nick?
1: For a long time. Yeah. Through Little League, and our boys are both going to be seniors in high school this year. So we've known each other for quite a while.
0: Well, I can't thank you enough for making the connection. The staff couldn't have been more helpful. Breakfast. You know how you go to some hotels and they say breakfast included, and you go down and it's a croissant and some day-old bread or something like that? That's your breakfast, right? No, not at the Embassy Suites. It was right down to custom-made omelets, which I had partaken in. Great coffee, choice of cereals and everything under the sun, yogurts, hot cereal. It was just—it was amazing. It was an amazing stay. The room. You ever shown up to a room, Russell, you're paying top dollar for, and I did this. I flew out to Pennsylvania when one of my children was still going to college over there at Penn State. Got a hotel room in, where were we at? Pittsburgh? Must have been Pittsburgh. I paid a lot of money. It was like $300, $400 a night. And shower didn't work. The shower didn't work. And the molding was falling off the wall. It was terrible. Absolutely terrible. And so bad I had to ask for a different room. Not here at the Embassy Suites. Embassy Suites, the room was solid. And it was to the point to where I walked in, and on the big screen TVs, it said, "Welcome, Chris." I was like, that is really cool. I thought it was so cool. I sent a snapshot home to the wife. I said, hey, check it out.

0: kind of cool. So can't thank you enough, buddy, for all the efforts. It was a fantastic stay. It was whirlwind. It was just one night, but, man, it sure made an impression. So do me a favor. I thanked Carl personally, but tell Nick. I dropped him a couple of messages over the weekend. Next time you see him, just tell him thank you very much. It was great. You know what I noticed about downtown Houston? That now getting there, the surrounding areas of Houston, it needs a lot of work, man. It was bad. But once you made it to downtown, you know what I noticed, Russell? No trash, no graffiti. The downtown there by the convention center, it was nice. It was clean. Hell of a lot cleaner than Philadelphia, folks. The last time I went to a big city was Philly. So I was very impressed with the downtown. So Russell, how much did you see about the headlines coming out of convention? Did you see anything?
1: I didn't see anything.
0: Yeah. Well, let me update you. I think we're going to spend the first half of this show, folks, at least updating you on what happened at the Texas convention. By the way, some of the individuals who partake in the Liberty Locals hangout flew in from other states. Rebecca from West Virginia, who's a frequent caller on the show, she actually flew in from West Virginia. They're planning on becoming Texans. So they flew in and went to the convention. Or she did. First time on an airplane. First time. Flew in, met up with somebody she met on Locals and in the Rumble chat. And by the way, folks, we've developed quite a community on the Rumble chat and on the Liberty Locals hangout. So to the point to where it's connecting people from other states here to us here in Texas, and they are finding each other and befriending each other and supporting each other. And it's a beautiful thing. That's what the program's really all about, folks, learning, caring, and sharing. That's what we're all about here. So what happened at the convention? Well, I will say that one of the headlines is that the Karl Rove, George Bush Surrender Caucus, We Love Leftists More Than We Love Conservatives Caucus, made a huge, huge play at the Republican convention. We're actually seeing it all over the United States. The Surrender Caucus crowd is trying to reinsert control over the Republican Party as President Trump enters the middle of his second term, and as they are already plotting a Republican Party that doesn't oppose Democrats anymore after Trump. They're already plotting it. And you could see it in Texas, believe it or not. A party that is fully rejecting America First, that is embracing socialism and communism. You saw those elements of the Republican Party, really are Democrats, descending on the Republican convention. Now, that was not to say that conservatives and their defenders were not there. They were. But the infighting was significant. And you could tell who the players were by what they were advocating. So I'm going to go over some of the headlines, and I'm going to use my timeline on X as a way to map out for you what we discovered at convention. Some things happened that, look, I'm not sure what's going to happen with a change of leadership in the Republican Party. I have known the new incoming chairwoman, Dorinda Randall, a long time. She's been in the trenches fighting the conservative fight. I have known David Covey and supported David Covey when he ran against the rhino, Jade Phelan. They are now in charge of the Republican Party. Of course, as I told you before, I didn't have a problem with Abraham George running the Republican Party of Texas. So that's the only question mark I have going forward. What will the party be like with that new leadership at the top? What I don't have question marks on is the identities of those who are against us and those who are working against the America First agenda. That's next on The Voice of Texas.
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0: coming back. Using the old timeline on X for the Chris Salcedo Show's progression at the GOP convention in Texas this weekend. One of the big headlines to come out of this, and it was a positive, the governor of the great state of Texas, Greg Abbott, came out in favor of closing our primaries. And he took to the stage, said it will get done. So my advice to the Republican Party of Texas is to not listen to the rhinos and the fake Republicans. Get it done. You've got the governor. You've got the grassroots, all of your donors at the grassroots level, and your voters, most importantly, folks, at the grassroots level, they no longer wish to allow socialists to vote for their favorite Republicans. So get it done without hesitation. The governor's on our side. The attorney general's on our side. Get it done. Don't be John Thune. Don't try to screw us over. Don't try to bend over your own party and gaslight your own party the way John Thune is doing right now. Oh, wait till I get to that, folks. Wait till I get to that. You'll be livid when you find out what dear leader Thune is trying to do. Get this done. Conservatives who make up the Republican Party base do not want socialists and Marxists choosing their preferred Republican, the Surrender Caucus. Get it done. Next headline came courtesy, I'll read it just as it came down from our buddy Amuse. Texas GOP convention. Most Republican House members voted against Dustin Burroughs for Speaker. Almost every Democrat backed him. Today, GOP convention crowd agreed, booing him on the main stage until he stopped talking. Now, there were, that's one take on this. I heard from several people who, and I didn't see Dustin Burroughs' speech, I heard that he was booed relentlessly, and that during the speech, he turned the crowd around. So, there is, and some people who I trust are telling me that Speaker Burroughs may, and I want to stress the word may, be looking for an off-ramp to mend fences with conservatives. Not try to BS them, but to try to give something that's real and substantive, recognizing, allegedly, that the Democrats are not going to be supporting him this time. That could be also a snow job. It could be planned. Could be complete astroturf, folks. We'll see. But that happened. All right? So those are some of the big headlines that came out of the first Friday of the convention, the Friday of convention. Then we got into Saturday. Then I made my way down and started discussing the book. Did a great signing at Patriot Mobile. Folks, I was so honored to have so many of you delegates out there taking time to break away from your official duties, rush in to the exhibition hall, get my book signed over at the Patriot Mobile booth, and then go back in and do your duty. The Patriot Mobile folks said that our book signing was the busiest they had been since they had been at convention, which I, again, it was not because of me or the book, it was because of all of you who found us, wanted to get your hand on the book, and it was so good meeting all of you. And those of you who didn't stop by, this is what happened. If you stopped by, you got the copy of the book signed by your liberty-loving Latino. The Rise of the Liberty-Loving Latino, A New American Revolution is the title of the book. And then you were able to sign up a sign-up sheet that got you membership to Alexander Muse's newsletter, daily newsletter, and his Substack, which is did he say $50 value? I think it's a $50 value if you get a year-long subscription. So you get it for free for an entire year. So my thanks to Alexander Muse for putting that deal together. And there are more to come, folks. So for all of you who signed up, you are now members, and you'll be getting the newsletter absolutely free and access to the Substack absolutely free of Alexander Muse, one of the most prolific posters on X, one of the big, as they call them, conservative influencers out there. So I was looking around the exhibition hall. I was pleased to see a lot of folks who were there who I know are conservatives. But I was also equally alarmed by those who are not, who I know not to be conservatives, who I know to be Democrats, socialists, enablers, who try to pass themselves off as Republicans. One of the booths I was grateful for, and it really made an impression on me, so much so I posted their booth on X, and little did I know what it would do. Because, frankly, folks, I knew TLR had become a bad actor. Texans for Lawsuit Reform had originally become a great organization that was trying to stop lawsuit abuse, which, again, the early days of lawfare, Democrats creating lawfare to go against corporations who were, at the time, those corporations were big supporters of free enterprise, big supporters of getting government out of the way, big supporters of the old Republican Party before it started surrendering to Marxists and leftists. And that was an old dynamic. So, of course, they became targets of the left, of Marxists. TLR originally was born out of this lawsuit abuse that made Texas just stuck in neutral economically. So originally, Texans for Lawsuit Reform, folks, they were the good guys. Then they got a taste of power. And then they became the bad guys. Let me give you an example of what they're doing. Do you guys remember before I left Newsmax, I interviewed the father and his little girl was with him, who had been rear-ended by a big rig that was being driven by an illegal alien who was hired by one of these trucking companies. She now has a colostomy bag, has no speech, and will have to go through life with constant medical care. The folks at TLR, folks, they tried to get laws passed to indemnify these trucking companies who were knowingly hiring criminal illegal aliens and putting them behind the wheel, and then they would go out and slaughter Americans. TLR was trying to limit the damage that these trucking companies could incur after they, in some cases, killed Americans with their hiring practices. Now look, I do not support lawfare. I do not support individuals using the lawfare system to go after corporations, to bankrupt corporations. I don't support that. But I also do not support corporations hiring criminal illegal aliens, knowingly putting them in behind the wheel of a deadly weapon, and then saying, oh, you get to get away with that when you kill Americans. I don't support that. That is not justice. I do not support injustice. And all I will say to individuals who back trying to let these companies off the hook for what they've done, look at this father's face and look at Delilah's face. I remember the little girl's name. And the lifetime of expense she will incur, and say that that company isn't liable. I do not believe in, for example, charging gun manufacturers. If somebody buys their product and goes out and uses it to kill somebody or to do damage, it's not the gun maker's fault. So I would agree with Texans for Lawsuit Reform saying, you're bat guano crazy if you want to hold the gun manufacturer are responsible, in particular because our guns are our Second Amendment right of self-defense. Firearms are a Second Amendment right. That's number one. Number two, holding somebody responsible, it's like saying, oh, yeah, somebody gets behind the wheel of a Chevy and plows through a crowd. Oh, you're going to sue Chevy. Seriously? No. That's wrong. That's not justice. However, when you have a company that knowingly hires a criminal illegal alien with no proper documentation and no proper training, and then you put them behind the wheel and they end up killing somebody, they are liable. The lesson for you trucking companies out there is stop hiring illegal aliens! Stop hiring criminal illegal aliens! Stop hiring unqualified criminal illegal aliens to kill Americans! Stop it! Don't do it! That's the lesson. Not, hey, can we buy off the legislatures of the various states and get away with killing Americans? Can we do that? So, I stopped by a booth called Rattler. R-A-T-L-R. That's what they call themselves, Rattler. The symbol's kind of cool, folks. Right in front of the state of Texas, a map of the state of Texas, and you've got a rattlesnake. They call themselves the Rattler. Republicans Against TLR. That's what Rattler stands for. And there was a big poster there saying TLR has given $6 million to Democrats like, and then this long list of anti-American kooks, freaks, and nuts that Texans for Lawsuit Reform has donated to. Symphronia Thompson, remember her? She's the one who compared serving in the Texas legislature to, quote, slavery. The grand poobah of the commissioner's court of Harris County, Rodney Ellis, he got money from TLR. Trey Martinez Fisher, Jose Menendez, Cesar Blanco, Eddie Morales, Joe Moody. Remember Joe Moody, folks? That's Dade Phelan's Speaker Pro Tem. Joe Moody, the day a whole bunch of Hamas people slaughtered Israelis on October 7th, Joe Moody retweeted Black Lives Matter and their celebration of the slaughter of Jews. That's who TLR supports. Gene Wu, a communist China sympathizer, a man who supports an enemy of the United States, commies, is supported by TLR. Did you know that? I didn't know any of that. So the blowback I got from this is instructive. I'll tell you about it next on The Voice.
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1: From the KSEV Weather Center, today expect intervals of sunshine with slightly cooler temperatures but high humidity, leading to a few showers and a strong thunderstorm. Be cautious of possible flash flooding. The high will reach 82 degrees. Tonight will remain humid with rain at times and a chance of thunderstorms with a low of 75. Tomorrow will bring glimpses of sunshine along with continued humidity, a few showers, and the possibility of another heavy thunderstorm. The temperature will climb to a high of 85 degrees. With the KSCV Weather Center forecast, I'm AccuWeather meteorologist Joe Lundberg.
2: All right, kids, welcome back. Telephone number is 281-558-5738-281-558-KSEV. I'll get your reactions to some of the stories I'm going to be passing on about what happened at the Republican convention. So I took a picture of the Rattlers booth, which showed all the Marxists and leftists that TLR supports. Now, you guys know me. I oppose Lisa Murkowski, the so-called Republican senator from Alaska, because she votes for, donates to, and supports Democrats. I do not support Democrats. I do not support their open borders, what they did to this country. I don't support their lawfare. I don't support their enabling enemies of the United States. I don't support their denigration of our economy. I don't support their being the primary driver with fake Republicans of $40 trillion of debt. I don't support what Democrats stand for. Socialism, communism, and the destruction of our rights. I don't support Democrats. And anybody who does is an enemy of the United States. Period. Period. I don't believe in supporting enemies of the Constitution. Do you? If you support Democrat socialists, remember Alexandria Ocasio-Cortez, Bernie Sanders, they're all declared Marxists and socialists. They believe in child abuse, transitioning children. This is what these people stand for. I'm not making this crap up. I am telling you this is what they stand for. This is why I oppose them. I don't support Marxists and leftists. Texans for Lawsuit Reform does. Now, do I have a problem them giving to Republicans? No. No. Well, conservatives, I have no problem with them giving to conservatives. That's what everybody should be doing. Everybody should be donating to conservatives. Everybody. It's not really that complicated for me, kids. You should be supporting those who don't want to harm you. Democrats want to harm me. Thus, I do not support them. And anybody who does is supporting my enemy. Remember, my only criteria for voting for Republicans is this. How well have you defended me and mine from leftists and Marxists who have now taken over the Democrat Party? It's not complicated. It's the way an alleged two-party system is supposed to be. Now, so as soon as I posted the Rattler, who we're going to be working on getting their head honcho there, the Rattler, to talk about TLR on the program. As soon as I posted this, the rhinos started coming out of the woodwork. Because why? Because not only does Texans for Lawsuit Reform support leftists and Marxists, they support the Republicans who really are leftists and Marxists who support those Democrats and give them power they don't earn at the ballot box. So my first interaction was with Jeff Leach. Jeff Leach saw my post, and all I said was, hey, this is the exact quote. Did you know? ? That's all I said. Did you know that TLR donated to all these leftists, these socialists, these Marxists, you know, guys who support our communist enemies? women who say that serving in the legislature is tantamount to slavery? Did you know? I didn't. Folks, this was a shock to me. The Texans for Lawsuit Reform, guys that started out wearing the white hats, have grown so big and so corrupt that they're now openly supporting Democrats. Well, apparently it wasn't so open because there are some guys who didn't want me to say that or didn't want me to know that. And one of them is this guy, Jeff Leach, who's a fake Republican from North Texas. He's a fake. He's a phony. He's a fraud. He supports Democrats. And he tweeted at me, "Hey, Christopher," he says. He calls me Christopher. "Did you know this photo of great conservative champions was taken at an event to help raise money for TLR PAC just months ago?" So he includes, folks, a picture of a bunch of rhinos pictured next to some real conservatives who I know and trust. And he puts this out. I mean, the conservatives I know and trust, Mitch Little, Andy Hopper, Brent Money, Katrina Pearson, Shelley Luther, individuals I trust, standing next to a bunch of backstabbers like Carl Tepper and Jeff Leach and others. And I, well, my first reaction was the fact that TLR would donate to those people, that's what they should be doing. My problem wasn't the fact that TLR was donating to real Republicans. That wasn't my problem. The problem is that TLR is donating to socialists and Marxists, anti-American kooks, freaks, and nuts. That was my problem. So I said, "Jeffrey," to Jeff Leach, folks, "Jeffrey, did you know that those who fund and support Marxists are doing it wrong? Of course you did, because you're a big Democrat supporter, aren't you? You call conservatives, quote, T-blankers." I can't say it on the radio, folks. What he called conservatives, I can't say it on the radio. "And you denigrate conservatives as undertaking bestiality. But you'd never say such things about Democrats, would you? Jeff Leach has never said such things like that about the Democrat Socialist Party, enemies of America, folks. He's never said anything like that. Why? Because Jeff Leach supports Democrats, as does TLR. And TLR supports Jeff Leach, who says these things about conservatives. Jeff Leach is TLR, folks. Jeff Leach and Carl Tepper is Texans for Lawsuit Reform. This is what they think about conservatives. He calls them T-blankers and suggests that conservatives undertake bestiality, and that's their mode of operation in the state of Texas. Jeff Leach is a spokesperson, is the poster child for Texans for Lawsuit Reform, bought and paid for. Then I got pushback from the aforementioned Carl Tepper, folks. Carl Tepper has been on this program, and he is a rhino. He is a left-wing man who gets elected, God knows how, as a Republican. I don't know. He doesn't adhere to the Republican Party planks, the platform at all. But he gets elected as, "I'm a Republican," and that's all it takes, apparently, in his district. So he pushes back and says, well, let me see if I can find this, because he weighed in on a couple of things. And he basically alleged that that TLR is an issues-based organization. I'm paraphrasing. And he says, "I'm not qualified to inform the public." So what he means by that, folks, is TLR will donate to Satan himself as long as Satan is advocating what TLR claims they want. Like, for example, allowing trucking companies to have limited liability when they knowingly hire criminally legal aliens who kill Americans. That kind of thing. He says, Carl Tepper says, "Have you ever heard of an organization called the NRA? That's the NRA supports Marxists and Democrats. The NRA donated to Dade Phelan, folks. Dade Phelan, as you know, the fake Republican, a left-winger, who betrayed the conservative movement and is no longer speaker, no longer part of the House. And that's why I don't support the NRA anymore. The NRA, of course, a corrupt organization that took all of its donated proceeds and was living a lavish lifestyle. Huge, huge scandal of the NRA. Because, like TLR, they got too big. And they got all this power, and they saw all this money, and they were co-opted by unscrupulous people. So, I support Gun Owners of America, who have never forgotten the mission. Gun Owners of America don't support leftists who hate our right of self-defense, who work to undermine our right of self-defense. Now, the NRA would support left-wingers who claimed they weren't against the Second Amendment. Of course, when you empower people as a political party, you are empowering the political party, and the Democrat Party hates the Second Amendment, has been working to unwind the Second Amendment and our right of self-defense. So the idea that you're supporting Democrats to get them not to do that is insane, because they just take your money and do what they want anyway, which is what I would recommend to conservatives, too. I mean, if TLR was going to donate to a conservative, take their money and then work to end them and what they've become. So Carl Tepper alleges that I, your liberty-loving Latino, am not qualified to inform you. And I said, well, you're too bought off to represent anybody. You think Carl Tepper, with his being bought and paid for by Texans for Laws and Reform, represents anybody? No, he represents TLR. He's another face of TLR, not his constituents. Again, it's not complicated. I don't support socialists and Marxists. And anybody who does is not a friend of mine. Get it? It's not that complicated, folks. And then, after I commented on this picture, folks, then the conservatives who were in the picture started weighing in about what we really saw. Turns out that the Texans for Lawsuit Reform PAC invited them there for this photo op under the rubric of, let's bury the hatchet. You guys had a big win, you conservatives, and we at TLR want to help you. So they take this picture, and then what does TLR do after that? According to the conservatives pictured, TLR starts spending money against them, finding weak, milquetoast, pro-Democrat Republican opponents for them. Starts spending money against them. So they get the photo op to raise money, then they take that money at Texans for Lawsuit Reform and start working to defeat conservatives. I think that was a post by conservative Andy Hopper, who said, this is the reality of this photo. We were invited under the pretext of a truce, and then they turned around and started undermining us. Again, if you undermine constitutional conservatives, you are not a friend of mine. And that's what Texans for Lawsuit Reform is. Now, are there individuals who may be trying to change TLR? Oh, yeah. Good conservatives who I know and trust. Good conservatives who are trying to return TLR back to the days when it was the people in the white hats. And maybe those people will say, you know what, if you want to get the support of the conservatives, which make up the majority of the voting class in the state of Texas, you should stop donating to Democrats. I think that would be the first recommendation I would make to these people. But, folks, the TLR and this group of fake Republicans, they were all over the Texas convention. So the question mark is, what direction will the Republican Party of Texas be? Uniparty or a conservative party? Back in a minute. Chris Salcedo Show on The Voice of Texas.
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2: Moving your buying power to American-made, folks. Why? Because that's the American thing to do. All right, folks, welcome back. Telephone number for us is 281-558-5738, 281-558-KSEVs. So while all this is going on at the Texas Republican Party Convention, there, as I told you, there was already a change in leadership. We'll see where that goes. Praise God, we have Republicans who are running the Republican Party, who will believe in the Republican Party planks, who, as Reagan said, those planks must be lived up to. Those principles must be lived up to, not skirted, not BS'd, not lied about, but actually lived up to in real and substantive ways. Again, what do we call that here on the Chris Salcedo Show? Defending me and mine from what the Democrats have done. It's not an academic exercise. Now, there are some in the Republican Party who look at the millions of illegal aliens who were allowed to traipse into America and say, no big deal. Doesn't hurt me and my family. Yeah, sure, a bunch of Americans are paying with their lives. Yeah, sure. A bunch of Latino communities got destroyed by Beijing Biden's invasion. Who cares about those Latinos? Some Republicans have that mindset. That's not me as a conservative. I as you all know, I haven't been a Republican in 8 years now. I'm a conservative. I've been waiting for a party that represents me. I've come to find the America First Coalition. The America First Coalition not only supports the ideas that I espouse, actually acts to implement those ideas. And that's the difference. That's the difference between President Trump and Mitch McConnell, President Trump and Paul Ryan, President Trump and John Thune. John Thune, folks. Dear Leader Thune, quote, grateful for the opportunity to be at the White House alongside President Trump, happy birthday, Speaker Johnson, and so many of my congressional colleagues. This Republican team is united and ready to continue fighting for the American people. Is it? The gaslighting from Senator Thune never stops, folks. Never stops. Never has a political party been so hostile to its own voters than the Republican Party, at least the GOP Senate under John Thune. Never has a party sabotaged its own president than the Republican Party in the United States Senate under John Thune. Why do I say that? How many recess appointments has President Trump had? Zero. With his own party in charge. Zero. Do you know when that's happened to any other president? Never. It has there has never been a Congress controlled by the party of the president that has denied that president any, zero, zero recess appointments with this relatively new pro forma session of Congress. But John Thune is leading the effort to stop President Trump's appointees. Has there ever been a Republican-controlled Congress or any Congress that looked at what 84% of the country wanted and said, screw you? It's exactly what John Thune and the so-called Republicans who run the United States Senate are doing, sabotaging President Trump's signature piece of legislation. And John Thune claims unity. Yeah, I can really feel the unity, can't you? 281-558-5738. 281-558-KSEV. So let's get to the peace deal, folks. The peace deal that has been announced by President Trump. There were discussions over the weekend coming into the announcement late last night of the peace deal. The Secretary of War, Pete Hegseth, showing up on CBS Fake News discussing this. Have a listen.
6: Right, but we're not at that deal yet. We're not even at the memorandum. That's what we're waiting on being signed today. The U.S. and Israeli militaries, no doubt, did devastate the conventional military, as you are arguing there. But the IRGC, terrorist-controlled regime, they control this country. They would be pocketing the financial benefits of being able to sell the oil if the blockade ends, as you just indicated. They didn't capitulate. They're negotiating. So how do you reassure allies who are in the region and say they still feel they are at risk? Are you keeping the force posture in place through the 60 days of negotiations and beyond?
2: Okay. So the idea, remember Barack Hussein Obama did this with no military backing. Barack Hussein Obama took your money and paid off the terrorists to get them to sign his JCPOS. The JCPOS was a fast track to the Iranians becoming a nuclear power. Barack Hussein Obama admitted that under the JCPOS that Iran would have a, quote, breakout within the decade. Now, you're going to hear Margaret Brennan lie about that. You're going to hear Margaret Brennan lie about the JCPOS. I just wanted you to have it at top of mind so you can detect when she's lying. It's Barack Obama on NPR. The tape is out there. We've got the soundbite somewhere in the archives. CBS Fake News is lying here. Barry Weiss, you better start increasing the caliber of your anchors. Because there are a bunch of left-wing kooks who are introducing facts that are not in evidence.
11: Oh, we'll make sure the military option is there. And that's the big difference between this and JCPOA and the way Obama did it. Obama, they begged Iran for a deal, and we bombed Iran and then put in a blockade and then ran ships through and then have restarted when necessary.
2: Yeah, and Obama didn't just beg Iran on bended knee. Barack Hussein Obama plied the terrorists with cash, which, by the way, we would come to find out that cash was used to undertake terrorism across the Middle East that harmed Americans and our allies. Because Barack Hussein Obama wanted his signature POS, which basically kicked the can down the road, so the next occupier of the Oval Office, who ended up being a real president after Obama, ended up being a real president, that he would be saddled with a nuclear-armed Iran and get the blame. But that didn't happen, because as soon as President Trump in the first term took over, the JCPOS was scrapped.
11: To ensure that they come to the table for a great deal. So our military posture will be whatever it needs to be to ensure they're compelled over this 60 days through the memorandum of understanding that they live up to what they said they would do. The document says Iran will never have a nuclear weapon, won't seek one, won't buy one, won't have one.
12: JCPOA said that too.
2: JCPOA said that too. And no, Margaret, no, it didn't. Because Barack Obama himself admitted in the interview that the JCPOS would lead to a breakout, that's nuclear development, folks, within a decade period, 10 to 13 years. He admitted it. I probably should go find that soundbite just so we could prove to CBS Fake News that let's be charitable, folks. They're either lying or wrong again.
11: There'll be negotiations to make that final. But they didn't have the threat of military force the way that we do, that Iran respects in a very way that their regime is more devastated than it's ever been in its 47 years. Okay. And that's why they're at the table. So
2: okay, yeah. They're at the table because there was a threat of force and it was acted upon. And one president had the courage to stop it, to stop the nuclear development in Iran, President Donald J. Trump. Folks, our weekly visit with the Daily Caller, next on The Voice of Texas.
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14: Breaking news this hour from Town Hall. I'm Rich Thomason. Friday may bring the signing of a preliminary deal between the U.S. and Iran. This memorandum of understanding announced by President Trump. The BBC's Gary O'Donohue says there are a number of key loose ends that have yet to be tied up.
15: The deal, while crucial, is just a beginning. It will kick off a period of 60 days during which the U.S. and Iran will have to agree on how to destroy and remove Iran's nuclear material. That in itself could easily falter. The exact status of the Strait of Hormuz is also something over which divergent views are still apparent. And the timing of sanctions relief and the unfreezing of Iranian assets is still not consistent between both parties.
14: And word of the deal comes as the G7 summit gets underway in Europe.
16: Top of the list of priorities for G7 nations is reopening the Strait of Hormuz so that oil and gas from the Persian Gulf can flow out again to world markets. France and Britain have a proposal to help with that. They are offering warships that could help escort tankers through the strait and also get rid of any mines. That proposal is expected to be discussed as part of wider talks on the Middle East, both at a leaders' dinner that kicks off the G7 this evening and through the next 3 days of talks to Wednesday.
14: That's correspondent John Lester. Crude prices have tumbled since the agreement was announced. And today's AAA national average for a gallon of gas, $4.06. That is down a penny from yesterday. It's down 46 cents from a month ago. The latest Russian attack on Ukraine killed 11 people, more than 50 others wounded. The assault also damaging a renowned religious site in Kiev. And watching Wall Street, the Dow futures are up 532 points, gain of 1%. NASDAQ futures 613 points, that's a gain of 2%. More on these stories, townhall.com.
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24: For 47 years, the Islamic leaders running Iran have waged war against the United States and its allies, killing Americans, taking hostages, and attempting assassinations of American leaders. After losing a 12-day war with Israel, the Iranian regime was reconstituting its ballistic missile and drone forces, adding around 100 a month, and moving its highly enriched uranium from sites destroyed by the U.S. to safer areas in order to continue their nuclear weapons program. The Trump administration attempted to negotiate a deal offering to provide free enriched uranium for peaceful energy use, but the Iranians refused to give up their centrifuges or their ballistic missiles. They had no intention of changing course. As in the past, the Iranian strategy was to drag out the negotiations until someone not named Trump was in charge, and who can blame them? Other presidents issued warnings and drew red lines, but Trump, rather than waiting for the regime to rebuild its forces, decided to act again. Democrats and their media allies are asking, why now? What justifies a U.S. attack? They are right to claim that the threat was not imminent, but it was constant. Trump, believing that the regime was weakened by the war with Israel and facing an uprising domestically, felt the timing was right and decided to decapitate their leadership and eliminate the threat. Unquestionably, the regime is entrenched. They have millions of followers and they have nowhere to go. Removing all of them may be impossible. Nevertheless, a government run by homicidal maniacs seeking martyrdom in the name of Allah just can't be allowed to gain the tools necessary to implement their vision. Whether we do it now or later makes no difference. It must be done. Both the Democrats and Tucker Carlson are wrong. This is not a forever war. This is not a war of choice. It is a war of no choice. Comparisons to Iraq are dishonest, meant to scare stupid people because despite the 47-year history of evidence, beginning with the hostages taken at our embassy, stupid people still think that this regime can be appeased or deterred or negotiated with. They fail to understand the character of the clerics in charge. When they chant death to America, they really mean it. No one should shed a tear about their elimination. So please, we know you hate Trump, but stop rooting for the other side.

0: for over 40 years.
1: Gosh, this guy is the pro when it comes to taking care of trees. You know, pruning is important for the health of your trees, and pruning limits resistance to spring storms and allows the sun and fresh air into the canopy. 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

0: This is the Salcedo Show. Welcome to Hour 2, folks. Telephone number for us is 281-558-5738, 281-558-KSEV. Lots to talk about with the Daily Caller. And today, just with everything going on, we actually drew the head honcho, folks. Amber Duke, editor-in-chief of the Daily Caller. She's the author of the insightful book, The Snowflakes Revolt, How Woke Millennials Hijacked American Media. Amber, welcome back.
1: Hey, good morning, Chris.
0: Texas GOP convention, before we get to the big news on the national level, I just wanted to go back and forth with you. I'm not sure how much you guys caught wind of it, because I was there over the weekend. Moderate squishes and their muddied interests, they made a big presence at the GOP convention. You add that to John Cornyn, which I know you guys did write about, saying he won't campaign, he won't raise money for conservative Ken Paxton, and the same John Cornyn taking to X saying that the Save America Act is dead. What do you think? And we're seeing similar patterns play out in the other states. Is the Karl Rove Surrender Caucus GOP establishment trying to wrest control of the GOP away from the America First Coalition? Is that what we're seeing?
1: I think that's exactly what's happening. I think the establishment GOP senators are frustrated with the fact that their picks have not been endorsed by President Trump, and so they are trying to basically build a counter-coalition to the president, and John Cornyn perhaps was the last straw for them. And we're seeing signs of this through the refusal to move forward the Save America Act, the inability to get a deal done on FISA extension, particularly with the fact that a lot of conservatives in the Senate want to see some reforms to FISA. They've basically said we're either going to advance this with the Democrats or not at all, with no reforms to it. And they have signaled very publicly that they are not happy with the president's pressure on them. And so I think that's exactly what happened. But I do have to ask you, Chris, on a lighter note, you didn't get trampled by an elephant, did you?
0: No.
1: Those videos were crazy.
0: Folks, there was actually an elephant brought in. I think this was courtesy of the governor's office, if my information is correct. And, well, the elephant is still an animal, folks. And he got, and a lot of people were commenting, well, you couldn't wait 5 minutes. The elephant relieved himself on the convention floor. And that, which led to, you know, the jokes, you know, where does an elephant relieve himself? Anywhere he wants to. yes, the elephant was present at the, I think it was Friday is when we saw that elephant. Yeah, they were wild. And of course, Greg Abbott, the governor of Texas, making huge headlines by coming out to close the primaries to stop the ability of leftists and Marxists choosing milquetoast Republicans, like the aforementioned John Thune or John Cornyn. Did that make national headlines in the Daily Caller?
1: Yes, it did. And I, you know, that what you said about John Cornyn not wanting to campaign or raise money for Ken Paxton, I think is really the key here, because one of the complaints and warnings that the establishment GOP made about Ken Paxton was that he's not a good fundraiser, that he's not going to have the ability to pull up enough money to avoid the NRSC or SLF having to dump a bunch of money in Texas on his behalf. Well, if that was really their concern, why is Cornyn, who is a great fundraiser apparently, not in Texas trying to help Ken Paxton so that the GOP can

0: save that campaign committee money for other races that are looking to be pretty tight around the country.
1: And if money was such a concern, why did the National Republican Senatorial Committee spend over a reported $100 million to defeat the conservative and defend the rhino instead of saving that money to spend it against Democrats? Why do they see the conservative is a bigger threat than Democrats at the National Republican Senatorial Committee? I think those are all fair questions that they refuse, of course, they refuse to answer. The Paxton race, the same polling that was out there saying that John Cornyn was within 3 points or even winning in the primary runoff against Ken Paxton, they are now saying that James Talafreak Show is tied with Ken Paxton in the polling. By the way, folks, Cornyn lost by 28 points. Don't we see this every cycle? Oh, the Democrats really, really have a chance. It's all propaganda, isn't it?
0: Yeah, and we are looking at similar polling in Maine, by the way, with Graham Plattner and Susan Collins. They're saying that Plattner is up 1 point, but we know that in both Texas and Maine, there's been a consistent trend over the past few election cycles, which is that it looks really, really close, and then the Republican ends up winning by somewhere between 6 to 8 points. And so the polling is just not great. We already know that the polling is biased in favor of Democrats. We also know that there's a lot of time before Election Day where voters are going to learn more about Tallarico and Graham Plattner, and they're not going to like what they see. They have been fully supported up to this point by the progressive left of the Democratic Party who votes in primaries. Normal statewide voters, independents, center-right people, even moderate Democrats, do not like what those candidates are selling and are going to be very, very uncomfortable with a lot of the opposition research that's going to be coming out about them. And so I think that there's a lot of fear-mongering, unnecessarily so, about what the polls look like at this stage.
1: Right, and they're worthless, to be honest. I jumped on Leland Bittert's program on, was it News Nation? And, you know, he was incredulous that these polls reflected a problem or trouble. And I don't want to suggest the Republican Party take their foot off the gas by any measure. I'm just saying that as I explained to him, dude, the Republicans just got out of their primary. They haven't focused on Talafreak Show at all. So to say that the campaign just started, to say that these polls reflect anything that is reality or the sense of the people, let's talk coming out of summer into the fall, and we'll have a much better idea. Maybe the polls will give us a better reflection of where the electorate is. Amber Duke is our guest right now, folks, editor-in-chief of the Daily Caller. A poll that's out there from PollsMax is saying that the projected margin, maybe they're fair, maybe they're not, projected margin of victory for Paxton, he's got an 83.2% chance of winning with a spread of plus 6.5. That seems to be more historically accurate, does it not?
0: I think so. And the Daily Caller scooped a new ad that went out in the race between Paxton and Tallarico shortly after the primary. It was an AI-generated ad showing James Tallarico singing The Sound of Music, My Favorite Things, but his favorite things are trans kids, and it's a hilarious ad. And there was a mass freakout online over this of Democrats and leftists complaining that they need to ban AI-generated campaign ads, that they're doing a disservice to voters. There wouldn't be that massive backlash unless they were worried that ads like that were incredibly effective. And so, again, I think now that Republicans have the freedom to be really defining this guy and bringing up all of the crazy things that he said during his time as a politician, it's going to be a no-brainer for Texans.
1: Yeah. So let's pivot now to the national level, and we're going to use John Cornyn again to do it. He had a busy weekend. He called Scott Pressler a grifter, and then he declared the Save America Act was dead, bashing Senator Lee. I mean, folks, he bashes Senator Lee, bashes Ken Paxton, bashes conservatives. The idea that John Cornyn was ever a Republican is just absolutely insane. Are Americans buying the do-nothing GOP excuses on their inaction of the Save America Act? What is your sense?
0: Americans see the same pattern over and over again, which is that when Republicans are in the minority, they are very good at obstructing what the Democrats want to do and complaining and raising money off of getting back into power so that they can supposedly do the things that Americans want them to do. And then as soon as they get into power, they roll over and they allow the Democrats to run roughshod over them, and they refuse to do anything real. That's the concern.

0: consistent pattern of the Republican Party in modern times, and the Save America Act is no exception to that. I find it really interesting that apparently they were comfortable, these people who were so obsessed with process and precedent, they were comfortable with having five senators do a voice vote in the dead of the night to pass a DHS funding bill that did not include funding for ICE,
1: yes.
0: And yet apparently it's beyond the pale to use the talking filibuster in order to pass one of the most important pieces of legislation we've seen moving through Congress in 20 years. That just doesn't make any sense.
1: Which has 84% of a voter approval in the United States, which, of course, defunding ICE and Border Patrol does not. But you're absolutely right. The arrogance of these senators. And by the way, folks, I hasten to point this out again. The rules as written in the United States Senate, they are the talking filibuster. The zombie filibuster is the, quote, tradition. The rules as written, if Senator Thune just wanted to follow the rules, the talking traditional American filibuster could be done. They don't want to do it out of deference to socialists and Marxists, and that's the reality. Wrap that up.
0: Well, we also heard from Senator Tom Tillis last week in a 15-page screed,
1: yes,
0: to his GOP colleagues in the Senate, was complaining that apparently trying to pass the Save America Act was going to hurt people who had tight re-elections. How is it going to be damaging to any of those senators to pass a bill with 80-plus percent support,
1: nope,
0: that the vast majority of the American people want done? It's just so out of touch with reality.
1: Oh, I can tell you who it's going to hurt. It's going to hurt Democrats, and that's what Tom Tillis is so worried about. He doesn't want Democrats' chances of cheating to be hurt. And then, speaking of hurt and Democrats and the elections, in California, it is the law that you can post-date your ballot. It could be a postmark. Let's see, the election day was June 2nd out there. It could be postmarked June 5th, but you can write on it, oh, I filled out my ballot on June 2nd on election day, and by law they have to count it. It's legalized cheating, which means there's no excuse for the Republicans to be obstructing on this.
0: Yes, people wonder why it takes them so long to count votes in the LA mayoral and gubernatorial primaries. Well, it's because they can receive ballots basically any time for 2 weeks following the election, and they have no way of knowing when someone actually dated that ballot and when they actually put it in the mail. They just go by what the person wrote on there. Exactly as you said, they post-date them. And it's pretty obvious that something fishy is going on when all of the mail-in ballots were breaking for Rahman and Karen Bass's vote count went practically unchanged. We would expect to see, if Democrats were all the ones doing mail-in voting, Republicans show up on election day, that's the typical trend.
1: Yep.
0: We would at least expect that those Democrat mail-in ballots went somewhat split between Bass and Rahman, or came in at the same percentage breakdown, 35% to 15 or 20%. And instead, they practically all went to Nithya Rahman. It's very clear what's happening here. Why else would she be giving a tearful quasi-concession speech on election night as she fell into third place, unless she actually thought that those ballots coming in almost 100% for her was a possibility? She didn't even think that they were going to cheat that hard.
1: Statistically, it was impossible that you'd get 22, 24,000 ballots and not one vote for Spencer Pratt. That can't happen, folks, statistically. But guess what? The Democrats who have rigged elections in California expect us to nod our head and say, oh, yeah, that's perfectly legitimate. Let's pivot to the Iranian deal. It was signed late, agreed to, I should say. The signing ceremony is coming up on the 19th, late Sunday. President Trump says, let the oil flow. Then, of course, Israel bombs Beirut on Sunday, complicating things a tad. President Trump with some colorful language toward Benjamin Netanyahu. But it seems it's on track, and the markets seem to be reacting positively to this, and oil prices in particular. What's your take on all of it?
0: Yeah, I mean, this is the closest we've been. A lot can change between now and Friday. And my fear, as you suggested, is that if Iran believes that the U.S. cannot keep Israel under control and prevent them from continuing to bomb, that could complicate their ability to actually get to this signing ceremony on Friday. As it pertains to the deal itself, there's a couple of things in here that are positive for the American people, right? That Iran commits to not enriching their nuclear capacity, that the U.S. gets access to all enriched materials and they will be destroyed. And then there's the sticking point around the Strait of Hormuz. There's immediate reopening. The U.S. has lifted its naval blockade, but we haven't heard yet who is going to have continued control of the Strait of Hormuz. That's a big deal. Does Iran get to continue to control it and shut it down whenever they please in perpetuity? Is the U.S. going to control the Strait? Is it going to be some kind of partnership maybe between the U.S. and its allies in the region? That we don't know yet. And I think that's going to play a major factor in how people feel about this and how comfortable the oil markets are moving forward.
1: Yeah, and of course that agreement too on the fissile material, that's a little foggy for my taste at this point too. Mm-hmm. So we'll see where it goes. The economic relief for both Iran and the United States and the world is going to be immediate, because there was a lot of pressure on Iran to get this done because China's economy was paying dearly. We were kind of even though we're paying higher gas prices here in the United States, we were by and large insulated. Around the world, they were paying massively huge costs for oil. So let's just see. I just want to see where some of the periods are placed and the commas are placed
0: right.
1: in the final deal. And we'll, praise God, we'll know in short order. Last thing, Tulsi Gabbard took a victory lap over the weekend when she declassified these biolab records, basically saying that everything she was saying about these biolabs in Ukraine and the United States funding said biolabs was 100% true. Another of these so-called conspiracy theories that ends up being 100% accurate.
0: Yes, the foreign policy blog, the intelligence community despises Tulsi Gabbard for exactly this reason, because she is committed to exposing their abuses. And she had such an uphill battle in trying to be director of national intelligence and to declassify what she wanted to declassify, to have a team around her that wasn't going to undermine her. In many ways, she was like Trump in his first term.
1: Yes.
0: In the way that people around her tried to create this shadow government underneath her to prevent her from doing what she wanted to do. And I am very curious to see what happens with the replacement for Gabbard, if he's going to be more of an institutionalist. That's kind of the sense I'm getting based on who's been praising him, which is a lot of those moderate GOP senators that we've been talking about throughout this interview. And I think it's obviously a shame that she has to leave, but great that she's supporting her husband through his cancer treatment.
1: It is. And you know what? Those who believe in a government of, by, and for the people, I think you're going to miss Tulsi Gabbard. Folks, we won't be missing Amber Duke very much, because she comes on every 3 weeks under this program and gives us her specific insights and very well-informed insights on the news of the day. Amber Duke, folks, editor-in-chief of the Daily Caller, always appreciate the visit.
0: Thank you, Chris. I appreciate it.
1: Telephone number is 281-558-5738, 281-558-KSEB. Okay, kids, your turn to comment on, well, we've got some more sound bites on this Iranian deal from Pete Hegseth and his visit with CBS Fake News. If you have any reactions to what happened to the Republican Party of Texas over the weekend, my particular run-in with the rhinos over the weekend, it's all on the table, folks. Telephone number is 281-558-5738, 281-558-KSEV. You found the voice of Texas.

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1: From the KSEV Weather Center, today expect intervals of sunshine with slightly cooler temperatures but high humidity, leading to a few showers and a strong thunderstorm. Be cautious of possible flash flooding. The high will reach 82 degrees tonight, will remain humid with rain at times and a chance of thunderstorms with a low of 75. Tomorrow will bring glimpses of sunshine along with continued humidity, a few showers and the possibility of another heavy thunderstorm. The temperature will climb to a high of 85 degrees. With the KSEV Weather Center forecast, I'm AccuWeather meteorologist Joe Lundberg.

0: All right, folks, welcome back. Telephone number is 281-558-5738, 281-558-KSEV. Want to finish up this soundbite before we get out of the phones. The Secretary of War, Pete Hegseth, folks, talking about the Iranian deal with CBS fake news.
1: We did this from a position of strength. President Trump led with military might. That military might will stay as long as necessary. You know, if the blockade comes off, then you pull back and you allow shipping to flow, just like Iran needs to allow shipping to go through the straits. But we can snap that blockade back at any point, and they can't do anything about it. And Iran knows that, and that's why we have the leverage in these talks, and we hope they'll go
0: well. Yeah, hope they'll go well. And the talks, we hope they will go well. Telephone number is 281-558-5738, 281-558-KSEV. The straits are open. From what we understand, the naval blockade has been dropped. And there's an official signing ceremony scheduled for the 19th on Friday. So a lot can happen between now and then. And, of course, there's the president had some colorful language for Bibi Netanyahu questioning the prime minister's judgment. In undermining and appearing to try to undermine a peace deal that the United States has been working toward. Iran will not get a nuclear weapon, which should make the Israelis very happy. And the organization of terrorism in the Middle East, the back may be broken. I mean, the Iranians are not going to have any money to throw around to the terrorist proxies because they're going to be too busy rebuilding everything they lost in the operation launched by the United States and Israel. Let me get out to Lee in Florida, see what you have to say about this. Lee, glad you made it. Welcome to the program.
2: Hey, thanks for taking my call, Chris.
0: Yes, sir.
2: And I just want to first comment on that wonderful interview that you just had. That was such good time there. Like I said, I'm in Florida here, but I feel like I'm a Texan today after that interview. Anyway.
0: And we just lose him? Seriously? He hung on for all that time, and then we lost the call? If he calls back, Russell, he was on hold for about a half an hour, folks. He sat through the entire interview. So I don't want to give Lee short shrift. Lee, if you're listening, just call back, man. You're going to go to the front of the line. Oh, my gosh. Folks, back before I was a talk show host, that happened to me. I got through on the Rush Limbaugh program once in my life, and then the other time, didn't go through. I said hello and started to talk to Rush, and then the connection dropped inexplicably. And I know I wasn't cut off because I hadn't said anything. I just said, hello, Rush, and click. It was a cell problem, or I don't know what it was. But it's happened before. And I did get on the Rush Limbaugh show long before I even thought about being a talk show host. I was still living in San Diego. It was that long ago. I mean, remember, I got to Texas in 2006. Spencer is in Katy, Texas. Spencer, welcome to the Salcedo Show. What do you say?
3: I second the caller. Amber Duke is excellent.
0: She is. She is so... She brought up... You know the sign of a good guest is that she introduced stuff I knew about but hadn't connected to the question that I asked. She's that sharp. You know, she has always been in my mind kind of like Molly Hemingway of the Federalist. She's just a younger version of that sharp, that well-informed person. They're both cut from the same cloth.
3: They are. So this is a treaty that the Senate has to ratify. Am I correct?
0: No. No.
3: Really?
0: This is not a treaty. This will be an agreement between... It's kind of like the JCPOS. Remember, the JCPOS wasn't ratified by Congress.
3: Was that Barack Obama's thing?
0: That was Barack Obama's thing, yes. That was the one that paved the way for Iranian nukes for between 10 to 13 years. Which, dang it, I forgot to look up that soundbite, too, but... this does not need Senate ratification.
3: Well, Mark Levin said it did.
0: No. It'll be implemented using the same presidential authority that Barack Hussein Obama used to sell us out.
3: So there will be no votes on this at all, then?
0: Not to my knowledge. Now, if they want to have it have the force of a treaty, then they could. I mean, if they wanted to, they could. But the United States will be operating under this rubric once the president signs it. Or the vice president.
3: You realize that this thing's not worth the paper it's written on, which is okay with me, as long as it brings down prices so that Trump can focus on the midterms. I'm fine with it. I don't care what it says. But the point being is that as soon as the ink is dry, they're going to cheat. You know that.
0: Well, if it was only the United States monitoring it, you know, once we leave, then the Iranians will go back to their old ways. I would agree with you. But see, what's different between this, one of the elements, there's so many things that are different. But one of the elements that are different this time is back when the JCPOS was negotiated, the other Arab states were not eager and invested in curtailing the Iranians' efforts, right? Now they are because the Iranians in the initial days of this operation opened up on their foreign neighbors. And so Saudi Arabia, Kuwait, United Arab Emirates, Egypt, all the folks who are in the region are now invested in making sure that Iran doesn't build up its forces ever again and never can become a regional power ever again. They're committed over there to doing that. It's a major shift in Middle East power. Barack Hussein Obama wanted to make the Iranians the big boy on the block. President Trump relegated him to the little boy and wants to imbue a coalition to govern their own over there of U.S. allied nations.
3: Well, I heard that Qatar is going to pour in billions, and there's going to be things in this treaty when the texts come out that are abhorrent to us.
0: Yes.
3: We're going to hate it.
0: Yes. Trump administration cut off the Iranians from their cash. So as they fulfill each step of the bargain, they'll get access to more of that cash. Now, what they do with it, because remember, the terror regime is still in place. What they do with that money is the big question mark. They may finance terrorism. They may leave their internal infrastructure as a pile of rubble. Who knows? They won't give it to their people. I know that. And their people are going to have some decisions to make on the ground. Do they let the regime get powerful again as they get access to their money, their ill-gotten gains? Or do the people inside of Iran act? We'll have no control over that. But remember, what Spencer is alluding to here, folks, is that the Iranians are going to get access to their cash. So just be ready for that. Here's Barack Hussein Obama proving CBS fake news and Margaret Brennan, at least, liars. Listen to this.
4: What is a more relevant fear would be that in year 13, 14, 15, they have advanced centrifuges that can enrich uranium fairly rapidly. And at that point, the breakout times would have shrunk almost down to zero.
0: Yeah. And guess what? All the advanced centrifuges were not removed as part of the JCPOS. Barack Hussein Obama in an NPR interview in 2015 admitting that Iran would be a nuclear power between 10 to 13 years. It was a fast track that Obama laid out. Let me be clear. As long as you don't become a nuclear power while I'm sitting in the White House and I can't be blamed for it, let me be clear. You go ahead. You be a nuclear armed Iran. Go ahead. And there you go. CBS, you lied. CBS fake news. It's why we call them fake news, folks. Renee's calling in. Renee, you wanted to talk about what happened at the GOP convention this weekend. Go ahead.
5: Yes. Hello. Good morning, Chris.
0: Howdy.
5: I listen to you often, and I did want to share this story
0: sure. That
5: was found out at the convention. This was my first time as a delegate. I had been asked before, but I could not attend, so I was very happy it was here in Houston. But our credentials chairwoman found that there were two, I would call them Muslim spies, at our convention as voting delegates. One was found to be the founder of the Texas CARE, C-A-I-R, CARE. And I don't know if the other one was part of the Muslim Brotherhood or whatnot. But I really believe that they were spies sent to find out what the GOP is doing to stop Sharia law in Texas. And there was a speaker there, I do not recall her name, but she was speaking on Do Not Sharia Law Our Texas, and she has to have security with her and at home and everything. And that room was overflowing with delegates to listen to her and what is happening to stop this in Texas.
0: That was
5: I wanted to share that with you and your listeners.
0: Renee, that was another headline that I neglected to point out, that Glenn Story and the folks over at Patriot Mobile hosted this anti-Sharia law get-together, this forum, and it was packed because, as we all know, Sharia law is incompatible with the U.S. Constitution and the Constitution of Texas. It is incompatible with Americanism. And, you know, I was shocked that John Cornyn, over the weekend, appeared to celebrate the defeat of a mayoral candidate

0: candidate in Frisco, Texas, who was an anti-Sharia law candidate. John Cornyn celebrated his defeat as Frisco decided not to elect the anti-Sharia law, appearing to embrace Sharia law in Frisco, Texas. It was very concerning to me.
1: Cornyn is gone, and I'm very happy for that. Yeah. I think Ken Paxton, he spoke. I think he will be a very good representative for Texas. Mace Middleton was there, Ken Paxton, of course, Ted Cruz, Governor Abbott, several judges. It was a wonderful experience, and I was very happy to participate in that.
0: You know, Renee, I've got a question about CARE, the Council on American Islamic Relations. These people have been designated on the national level and on the state level as terrorist organizations, yet their representatives are allowed to speak in our government-run schools. They are showing up inside the Republican Party convention. And I'm forced to ask the question, how does a declared terrorist organization get free rein in Texas and the United States? Do you have a similar question?
1: Well, I really do believe that they have partnered up with the Democratic Socialist or Communist Party of America. And we know that the teachers' unions are leaning towards that way. And so I really, really strongly urge parents. And I know everyone's busy. I know a lot's going on. But this is saving our state and our country, that parents get involved with these and say no to these communist-leaning teachers and teachers' unions. Find those. Liberal's one thing, but communist is another.
0: Indeed.
1: And I call it what it is.
0: Indeed. Renee, you're right. And thank you for the reminder of another one of the headlines I neglected to point out earlier out of the GOP convention. And folks, Russell, keep the music up. Remember, this was happening in Texas at a school district. Listen to this.
2: Inside Wiley East High School, where they were just passing out Qurans, the principal came out here in a hijab and helped these people, these Muslim invaders, pass Qurans out to school children.
0: Now, that's in Wiley, Texas, folks. Remember, the same people who lecture us that we can't have Bibles and crosses and Stars of David inside of GovEd are the same ones facilitating wearing hijabs and the introduction of the Quran inside of GovEd. I don't know that we can tolerate the double standard. You? 281-558-5738, 281-558-KSEV. We'll take those calls and more on the ceasefire/peace deal coming up next.
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Chris Salcedo Show, your daily excursion into critical thinking. The Secretary of War continued his visit with Margaret Brennan, who I'm convinced is somehow related to the communist Brennan, the former CIA director. Anyway, she continued to have this conversation with Pete Hegseth about this peace deal with the Iranians. Again, I don't want to oversell it, folks, because there's a lot we don't know. Straits of Hormuz will be open. That's good news. It, not only for our economy, for the worldwide economy, and the Iranians were invested in getting it open as well. They weren't going to be able to outlast Trump, and they knew it. So they decided to open up the straits. Now, what does the denuclearization deal look like? Who will administer the Straits of Hormuz? It's all going to be worked out in these details. Praise God, we'll know more once this deal is signed on Friday, if the deal is signed. And then again, keeping the Israelis down the straight and narrow, that's seeming... Look, I understand their need to want to get rid... Now, get while the getting's good. Get as much of your enemies who have been killing your people out of the way as possible. I understand the inclination. But... To Benjamin Netanyahu, I would say, man, take the win. You have a shot now to where your people will not be living under the possible threat of nuclear annihilation by the number one state sponsor of terrorism. Take the win. And they're not going to have a lot of money to throw around to terrorist proxies like Hamas. Take the win. Hezbollah, they're not going to be fully funded anymore. Take the win. You know? That's my suggestion. And when you've got the President of the United States so ticked off that he calls you out by name and not in a flattering way, using some language that was very unflattering to the Prime Minister, take the hint. You're not dealing with Obama. You're not dealing with Bush. You're dealing with a guy who has a vision. And if you stray out of that vision, you're not going to like the results. So, by God, just take the wins. All right? Take the wins.

0: You are going to be living, not only will you, but the United States will be living in a world where we don't have to have a calculation in our defense budgets for a nuclear-armed Iran and a nexus of terrorism surrounding Iran. That's the goal, anyway. Pete Hegseth talking with CBS Fake News. Listen.
1: Okay. Well, as I understand it, the first part of this deal would involve the clearing and reopening of the Strait of Hormuz. How quickly will the U.S. blockade on Iran end? How quickly will they be able to sell their oil?
0: Notice where Margaret Brennan, where her concern is. You know, not that you would see gas prices come down, but we really want the Iranians to be able to sell their oil. It's like CBS Fake News. It's like they're not even cloaking the fact that they're rah-rah enemies of America. It's just, again, Margaret Brennan, John Brennan, they've got to be related.
2: Like, immediately, is what the president has said, and that'll be our expectation of the Iranians, is that
1: so it's tomorrow, not us that, you'll end the blockade that, if they sign it
2: the problem
1: today.
2: Here. So, when it, again, it's performance-based, Margaret, so we're not going to, unlike Obama, President Trump is smart about these things. He's not going to just give it away.
0: Oh, that's another great point. Remember the JCPOS, Barack Obama said, here, let me bribe you with American taxpayers' dollars and pallets of unmarked cash in foreign currencies. And then you can sign on the dotted line. Trump says, okay, I'm going to sink your Navy. I'm going to sink your Air Force or destroy your Air Force. I'm going to take out all your missiles. I'm going to take out all your infrastructure. And I'm going to freeze all your assets. If you want some of your assets back, you've got to start performing, doing what you agreed to. Obama gave them the world and said, now we expect you to fulfill your end of the bargain. And the Iranians know, Obama doesn't want to bomb us. Obama supports us. We're enemies of America. Obama and us are on the same side. So they didn't adhere to any of the agreements of the JCPOS. They didn't have to. There was no incentive for them to do so. President Trump said, yeah, you've got incentive. You don't want to get bombed anymore. Right? You want to get to your cash? You have to perform. You've got... That this is one of the key differences in the JCPOS and what President Trump has put together. The Iranians have to do, they got to be good little boys and girls before they get their candy.
2: So ultimately, the blockade will stay as the strait opens, and then the blockade will open, and then the strait's open, and if that takes 30 days to fully mature, or okay. 2 weeks to fully mature, but it will start immediately, as the president has said. And by the way, I think your viewers need to remember, Project Freedom never stopped, and we've run 125 million barrels of oil through the straits, and Iran couldn't do anything about it. Yeah. How many ships from Iran have transited our blockade? Zero.
0: Yeah, we ran the oil through to help out the world economy and the U.S. economy, and people are paying for exorbitant prices of gas all over the globe, including America. Remember, can you guys see the juxtaposition? Margaret Brennan, I'm so concerned about Iran. I'm concerned about Iran. The Secretary of War, I'm concerned about America. I'm concerned about America. It's just stark in my mind.
2: Zero. We have controlled the straits this entire time.
1: Right.
2: This,
1: you're going to negotiate with them to
2: immediately and
1: to reopen it. So, okay, you're saying immediately, but Secretary Rubio had said the U.S. would help to clear mines from the Strait of Hormuz. You just used 30 days as like a period of time. Can you clear the mines and remove the security threats in the strait within 30 days?
2: We can do any of those things within 30 days in a permissive environment, so the ball is in Iran's court at some level.
1: So we would get back to pre-war shipping?
2: We're already doing things I can't...
0: Do you guys notice? I know there's a... Look, I will forgive Margaret Brennan for the satellite delay. I will... You can forgive that. But she seems eager to put words in the Secretary's mouth. She seems eager not to let the country hear from the Secretary of War, but to inject her own left-wing nonsense into this so-called interview.
2: We're already doing things I can't talk about on this program, and that to ensure that safe passage happens as quickly as possible. So we're all over this. We know exactly what the dynamics are. Iran probably doesn't, because they can't see and sense their capabilities around the strait, especially these last couple nights were very devastating for them.
0: Yeah, they were devastating, folks. So, look, I think I am optimistic. I'm cautiously optimistic. I would recommend you be so as well. I'd already been documenting some of the falling gas prices around, and I was wondering where that was coming from. And I knew it was more than just the positive talk about a peace deal. And the only cautionary tale I would say to the administration is, Mr. Trump, there better be a note to the oil producers here in the United States that once the straits are open, we expect price drops consistent with the price increases. Meaning, now once the straits get open, that oil prices are already dropping like a rock, folks. We expect an equal drop as quickly in gas prices at the pump that they were escalating when the Operation Epic Fury started. We fully expect that. That's only fair for the American consumer. So I would expect those conversations are happening. Now, what are the Democrats doing? Folks, I had half a soundbite on Friday that I got to play for you for Marco Rubio. And I want to play the rest of it because it ended up so well. And let me just cue this up. This is Marco Rubio, and there is a woman by the name of Representative Jacobs. This is a Foreign Affairs Committee. And Representative Jacobs is a Democrat socialist, a real nitwit, a moron. And she's asking in a Foreign Relations Committee hearing about the shoes that Marco Rubio got as a gift from President Trump. And, hey, did Joe Biden win the 2020 election? And listen to how this conversation ended. This is how Republicans should be treating clueless anti-American Democrats.
3: It's because telling your the truth would cost you your job, and the American people are entitled to a Secretary of State who tells them the truth even when the president doesn't want to hear it. And my constituents, our service members, deserve better. Mr. Chairman, I yield back.
4: I don't know what shoes she's talking about. What is she talking about?
5: Representative Burchett, you're recognized.
6: Thank you, Mr. Chairman. If you'd like to answer any of that.
4: Yeah, I don't know about the shoes. I mean, he gave me some Florsheim shoes. They're actually pretty good. They fit fine. I don't know what she's talking about. And maybe that's what she's referring to.
3: Your shoes look very nice today, Mr. Secretary.
4: Well, how can you see them? They're way down here.
0: They're way down here.
4: Yeah. We're talking about shoes. Are you guys kidding me? I mean, is this the Foreign Affairs Committee or is this like a circus?
0: Under Democrats, folks, our government's a circus.
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8: Breaking news this hour from Town Hall. I'm Rich Thomason. Wall Street opened sharply higher this morning following the lead of overseas markets as investors applaud word of a preliminary peace deal between the U.S. and Iran. It is expected to be signed later in the week.
9: President Trump taking to Truth Social, writing, "The deal with the Islamic Republic of Iran is now complete. Congratulations to all. I hereby fully authorize the toll-free opening of the Strait of Hormuz and simultaneously herewith authorize the immediate removal of the United States naval blockade. Ships of the world, start your engines, let the oil flow." And Vice President J.D. Vance telling Fox News this deal will transform the Middle East for the next 50 years. Laura Winters reporting.
8: The ultimate fate of Iran's nuclear program, apparently still up in the air, will be subject to further talks in the coming 2 months. And as one war cools down, another heats up.
10: Ukraine's interior minister described the attack on the capital Kyiv as a major blow with significant destruction of civilian infrastructure. The city's mayor, Vitaly Klitschko, said some houses and cars caught fire after being hit by debris from drones. He said the attack damaged electricity lines and left more than 140,000 people without power. In the northeastern city of Kharkiv, at least 5 rescue workers were killed while putting out a fire caused by Russian strikes. Russia also says its territory has come under attack from Ukraine.
8: The BBC's Simon Hancock. President Trump is on his way to the G7 summit in Europe, where the Iran peace deal, as well as the ongoing war in Ukraine, will figure prominently on the agenda. And watching Wall Street this hour, stocks are sharply higher. The Dow is up 578 points, gain of more than 1%. The S&P, 622 points higher, it's up more than 2%. Townhall.com.
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2: These are especially challenging times for African airlines.
3: The war in Iran is driving up jet fuel prices and worsening supply strains, especially for African airlines. The African Airlines Association says the crisis is exposing reliance on jet fuel imports. Even before the conflict, African carriers were already paying more for fuel. The new pressures are affecting already thin margins. Fuel accounts for 30 to 40% of airlines' operating costs. Some airlines are already adding surcharges but can't pass all the costs to passengers. The crisis is renewing calls for Africa to strengthen domestic refining capacity. Despite pressures, demand for air travel in Africa remains strong. I'm Julie Walker.
2: The air collision of two helicopters over Rio de Janeiro has killed all six people on board the aircraft. Officials say one helicopter crashed in a car dealership, igniting a fire among several parked EVs. Townhall.com.
4: From the KSEV Weather Center, this afternoon expect some sunshine breaking through the clouds, although it won't be as warm. It will remain humid with a few showers and the possibility of a heavy thunderstorm. Be cautious of flash flooding in some areas. The high will reach 81 degrees. Tonight will be muggy with intervals of rain and a chance of thunderstorms with a low of 74. Tomorrow we'll see similar conditions with some sunshine along with humidity, scattered showers, and the chance of another heavy thunderstorm. The temperature will climb to a high of 82 degrees. With the KACV Weather Center forecast, I'm AccuWeather meteorologist Joe Lundberg.
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10: 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It's Brian Kilmeade.
11: Hi, everyone. So glad you're there. It's the Brian Kilmeade Show coming your way. We have a lot to discuss today from 48th and 6th in Midtown Manhattan, where the celebration was wild and deserved for Knicks fans. I saw so many great things happening, and I know we're a national show, international. We get calls from everywhere, and I feel that way. I'm always cognizant of, you know, I know people listening from other states. I don't want to be too New York-centric, but not only do we have a great affiliate in WABC in New York, which is extremely important, but I also think that the Knicks have become a global story. Basketball is a global game. I mean, nowhere bigger outside the U.S. than China, believe it or not. So when you have a team do what the Knicks did and be a team, I mean, there's not one.

0: able in order to use that hundreds of millions in order to get other players to surround him. I mean, that's the type of unselfish things you didn't think was going to be in sports anymore. But so the Knicks have become a global sensation, and New York, which is so fractured, and with this socialist mayor, and so unbelievably how many people are leaving and disenchanted or feel that they can't afford it. Everyone came together from all walks of life, all religions, all races, just to be a part of it. Yeah, there's some knuckleheads, 63 arrested, but that's it was really more about celebration. But the other big story that happened over the weekend was, and of course, the World Cup game, which I was lucky enough to go to and cover, and we were able to see 70,000 people chanting USA, and to see the U.S. respond like that, I hope got those people that thought, I don't care about the World Cup, caring. And for those people who back soccer, now you have a reason to hope for the U.S., not just other teams. And then for those people who are on the fence, hopefully you're off the fence. So the other big story was Iran. Now, we got 60 days to do a deal. The deal is started with opening up the strait, which will be as early as Friday. We release our blockade. They release their blockade. There are no fees. What I worry about is releasing the frozen funds, because they use that fund to bulk up and maintain their government, their evil government. And I think they're going to fund the proxies and continue to build up their ballistic missile program. But I also think the president's got to get our economy on track to have a shot at the midterms. And November 5th, all bets are off. J.D. Vance doing a lot of the negotiating, which is interesting because we know that he was not for this conflict. Somehow we get that report all the time. But now he's there to help land the plane. Cut one.
1: Number one, this is the immediate opening of the Straits of Hormuz and, of course, the lifting of the naval blockade that we've had on Iran along with it. The number two thing that it means is that Iran will never have a nuclear weapon, and not just pursue a nuclear weapon, but procure or try to buy a nuclear weapon as well.
0: Yeah, well, we all know what they were up against. We know that they're going to look to enrich uranium. We got to get the uranium out, yet to be negotiated. We probably can do it. We had a plan to get it out. We were all ready to do it. They rehearsed it, but they thought there was too great a chance of casualties, so the president at the very last minute called it off. And what the Iranians have done is booby-trapped the tunnels around where the uranium is, which makes me think they could get to the uranium, which is about 1,000 pounds. The other thing is, it's got to be zero enrichment, and it's got to be taken out. And then they got to make sure that get inside Pickaxe. Pickaxe is this granite mountain that we were unable to penetrate with our best bombs. So what are you doing in the mountain? Making a weapon. Of course you're making a weapon. So we'll have to see. But what I think is we got over 10,000 hits on various elements of their military. We took out two generations of their leaders. We're up to the third tier. So when people come out and say the JCPOA would have been fine. Hey, the JCPOA negotiated by Barack Obama could not get 50 votes in the Senate with Barack Obama as president, number one. Number two is it would have expired by now. And they were able to enrich to 3.2%. Barack Obama, though, thinks that this is a deal that is this not even whatever that comes out. He doesn't even know the details of the deal, but he has an opinion on the deal. Cut eight.
2: It is doubtful that any agreement that arises is going to be significantly different or a significant improvement from the deal that we had in the first place and had worked for. A long stretch of time before we, the United States, pulled out of it. So I'm hopeful that bombing stops and ordinary people are no longer suffering as a consequence of the war.
0: Okay. So you really think the JCPOA had the region in the same place as it is right now? And that this deal in 60 days to negotiate it, you don't think there's any difference. Well, number one, you got to bring in a technical team, no one. You can't be just Jared and Witkoff. You have a technical team that's got to go in there. Number two, you got to get the enrichment uranium out, and then they got to make sure there's on-site inspections to make sure that these sites are not weaponized again. You don't need nuclear. Don't tell me you need nuclear power. Don't tell me, because all that stuff, UAE evidently has nuclear power, and they take the uranium, it's enriched outside the country and comes in. The ballistic missile program never was addressed. The ballistic missile program was the one lighting up the skies in 2025 as they decide to attack Israel. And now those are the ballistic missiles that ended up in Lebanon, run by Hezbollah, rocketing, drumroll please, Israel. Same thing with Hamas. They didn't have the sophisticated missiles. But Barack Obama, who I guess did not seeking the

0: cameras. He's trying to get some publicity for his library. Michael Waltz heard this, and the ambassador to the UN said this. Cut 11.
1: Respectfully to President Obama, no one here is bombing their way to a deal. I was personally with the president last year when he sent a letter suggesting to the Iranians we enter into negotiations. That was over a year ago and before Midnight Hammer. We tried again through multiple rounds this year. This president has always put diplomacy first, but unlike his predecessors, it has to be backed with credible military force. That is what we've seen over the years, the only thing that regimes like Iran will ultimately respect.
0: Yes, but you wouldn't use force. This president bombs out their nuclear program, buries it. When they start unearthing it, that's when he took action again. So these guys were never going to come clean. In fact, it was the MEK, an outlaw group that was against the Iranian regime of Ayatollah Khomeini. They were the ones who told them about the Fordo plant. They didn't even know about it. The world didn't know about it. The IRGC, the IAEA did not even know about it. But Barack Obama's got a way in. And he says that this about bullying their way towards an agreement, cut 9.
2: In retrospect, it's a reminder that on a lot of difficult foreign policy problems, the notion that we can just bully our way or bomb our way to solutions may sometimes seem appealing, but the fact of the matter is that taking the time to explore diplomacy and exhaust the possibilities of coming up with deals that don't solve 100% of the problem, but solve 80-90% of the problem while avoiding the necessity of going to war. You'd think we would have learned that lesson by now, but it seems like every so often we have to relearn that lesson again.
0: Right, so he's trying to say that his foreign policy is better. He's the one who got us ISIS when he pulled all our troops out of Iraq. He's the one who got us Libya chaos when he decides to kill Gaddafi and not have any idea what to do next. He didn't have a failed plan of what to do next. He had no idea what to do next. And now it's basically a terror haven where Russia has more influence than we do in the area. It's just, he's been a disaster. We watched in Venezuela, we watched the transition from Chavez to Maduro. He's did absolutely nothing. He tried to reapproach and invigorate the communist government over in Cuba. That's what Barack Obama's foreign policy is. How dare he go ahead and judge Trump when Trump has dramatically changed Central and South America in our time, is about to take over Cuba, and has taken direct action against a renegade nuclear program. And basically under Bush, and who I'm a fan of, always will be, and Obama, that's when North Korea got a nuclear weapon, and both presidents says they will never have a nuclear weapon. They got it, now it's accepted. So I want to bring up another point. Stop targeting, and this goes to the president too. Israel is not being aggressive, trying to blow up a deal. I'm sure they don't like this deal. However, the only reason they're bombing in Lebanon is because they're getting rocketed from Hezbollah from Lebanon. That is why they're in Lebanon. They don't want the territory, but they want the northern part of their country back. They owe it to their citizens to, it's only the size of New Jersey. You can't give up northern New Jersey because Hezbollah, run by Iran, financed by Iran. After all, Israel killed 4 IRGC leaders. That's the Iranian Revolutionary Guard. What were they doing in Lebanon? Not why are they dead. What were they doing there? So lastly, I'm really concerned about something else, and that is the rise of socialism on the left. Look, in the general, it gives Republicans a better chance. But I do worry that people started getting used to these socialist principles and blaming people who are rich for the fact that you're not. That, to me, the tax billionaire thing has got to stop. And the person who is hot now in terms of anointing would-be candidates and been more selective is AOC. Now, notice that she has not gone for Plattner. She says, oh, I'm confused. I'm not really following Maine. But the other ones, El Said over in Michigan, Rab, a socialist over in Philadelphia, other candidates here in New York City, like Mamdani, she's all in support of the socialist wing of the Democratic Party. And she feels like she's ascended. Remember the humiliation she felt when she went to the G20 and couldn't even answer a question about what our policy is on Taiwan. Fell flat on her face. So she wanted to change the subject. So it's up to Democrats to decide what's going to make up their party. I was shocked to see that Bill Maher came out, who usually is the voice of reason. You know this Graham Plattner, I don't need to go through the Nazi tattoo and all those other things. Here's the latest. Evidently, there's a video online of a girl trying to kill herself. And she tried to commit suicide. And friends come out and rally around and they save her. And you know what his response is on Reddit? She should try harder. Yeah. Rooting for the suicide. The same way he was rooting for the Taliban to kill a Purple Heart recipient because he didn't like the way a soldier acted under fire in Afghanistan. This guy's despicable. But listen to Bill Maher on HBO, Cut 16.
3: Then there's the sexting while married, scary behavior, so say some of his exes, old posts about how he's a communist and all cops are bastards and black people don't tip. And then, of course, there's the Nazi tattoo on his chest. I mean, seriously, this guy's whole life is the movie The Hangover. And yet, I would still urge the folks in Maine to vote for him. For two reasons. One, we need to restore balance in our government, and a Democratic Senate would help a lot with that. And two, get used to it. America is a country filled with a lot of broken, horribly educated, phone-addicted, sort of nutty people. And as long as we live in a representative democracy, we are always electing our reflection in the mirror.
0: Okay, a couple of things. That's the worst part. So because as long as there's gang members, you might as well elect a gang member. As long as there are Nazis, you might as well, or white supremacists, or radical racists, might as well elect one. It's crazy. I mean, he's usually a very logical guy. You know, he starts a conversation going, I'm always going to vote for a Democrat. But he's a logical guy. This is where he let me down. That's why I played it. I mean, just because you feel as though there's our Americans that are phone addicted living in a social media world, that means you should elect one? Are you kidding me? You're more worthy of it. We need balance of power. So flip the Senate with a socialist. By the way, I didn't think he was socialist. A socialist who calls himself a communist. He wants to pack the court, really? Get rid of those institutions, add two more states? This is what Plattner does, along with the fact that he has zero character pluses. Zero. Except for he joined the military, I appreciate it, but it seems like he got all the wrong messages from it. All right, we come back, we got more special guests. It's going to be a really big hour, not just the World Cup, not just the NBA, but what's going on with the Iranian deal as the president jets over to the G7. 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
17: Does Graham Plattner have the character to be a U.S. Senator, Leader Jeffries?
18: First of all, I thought you were going to say the big news of the week is the Knicks winning the NBA championship.
17: We're going to get to that,
18: for the
17: too.
18: First time in 53 years. I appreciate that. In terms of the Maine Senate race, listen, the voters of Maine are ultimately going to be the ones to decide what's in the best interest of the people of Maine. At this period of time, I'm just focused on making sure we take back control of the House of Representatives.
19: Well, I mean, to his credit, he does have to control the different chamber, but they all say that. Adam Schiff, who was condemning him, now says, it's up to the people of Maine. Everybody, it's up to the people of Maine. It's up to the people of Maine. It's getting worse. And the latest one about from P. Hustle, which was his Reddit name, was resurfaced a series of controversies involving his past online activities, including a story that said there's a story of a girl that tried to commit suicide, and she was saved by her friends. It was a feel-good story. He chimed in and says she's got to do a better job. Essentially, she's got to do a better job so she's able to pull off her suicide more effectively. Same third person that has a sentiment of when one of our soldiers being shot up by the Taliban, he said he should be dead, and the Taliban has terrible aim. I just don't know how many more examples of what a terrible person, let alone the terrible things that he believes. Bill Maher weighed in, and I was shocked to hear Bill Maher weigh in like this. Cut 18.
20: Then there's the sexting while married, scary behavior, so say some of his exes, old posts about how he's a communist and all cops are bastards and black people don't tip. And then, of course, there's the Nazi tattoo on his chest. I mean, seriously.

0: This guy's whole life is the movie The Hangover. And yet, I would still urge the folks in Maine to vote for him. For two reasons. One, we need to restore balance in our government, and a Democratic Senate would help a lot with that. And two, get used to it. America is a country filled with a lot of broken, horribly educated, phone-addicted, sort of nutty people. And as long as we live in a representative democracy, we are always electing our reflection in the mirror.
1: Yeah, and then he goes on to say, vote for Plattner because somebody's got to flip the power in the Senate, which is like everything that Bill Maher has not been doing. Now, I'm not saying he's a moralist, but it's not so much I cheated on my wife. I'm an unbelievable businessman. I've made personal decisions that are not the best for my marriage and my family. But there's no upside to this guy. What's his upside? That he speaks bluntly and that he joined the military and he said he gave him PTSD? What is the upside? Now, the flip side is, look what they did in Texas. In Texas, they put Ken Paxton up instead of John Cornyn. Ken Paxton, yeah, he's attorney general, does a good job there, and he is somebody that was strong on the border and is very loyal to Trump. But Senator John Cornyn, I think, voted with Trump 96% of the time. Senator Cornyn signed on the gun legislation. One of the things it did is, after the horrible shooting from that veteran in a church, when he walked in and shot everyone dead from behind, it turns out this guy had mental problems, and he says maybe you should have a background check before you leave the military and get to keep your gun. That was abhorrent that people never forgot. But in the general, he would have waltzed. Instead, you got to spend $50 million. And then Ken Paxton's personal decisions try to neutralize, although they don't get close to it, what Plattner does. But at least this guy's got experience. Paxton's performed. What has Plattner done?

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14: It is doubtful that any agreement that arises is going to be significantly different or a significant improvement from the deal that we had in the first place and had worked for a long stretch of time before we, the United States, pulled out of it. So I'm hopeful that bombing stops and ordinary people are no longer suffering as a consequence of the war.
15: That is Barack Obama in his highfalutin, condescending way, say that the JCPOA essentially was everything that Trump got, only he didn't have to kill people to do it. He said, you can't bully your way through a foreign policy. Mark Thiessen joins us now, former speechwriter for Bush, Fox News contributors, Washington Post columnist and AEI fellow. Mark, right away, the president, I know he's got to sell his library and talk about it. It only took, 8 years to build, where President Trump is going to build his in 9 weeks. So he says this is the same thing as the JCPOA. I don't even know how he can make comparison to something that's not done yet, but your reaction.
16: Well, first of all, it's not like the JCPOA in one particular sense. 13,500 missile strikes that took out, that buried the Iranian nuclear program in dust so thick that they can't get to it without our help. They decimated their ballistic missile program, destroyed 84% of their defense industrial base, sank their entire Navy, grounded their entire Air Force, and has left them with what Admiral Brad Cooper called a nuisance capability, but no power, no capability to project force into the Middle East. So that's where they are right now. They were down, but they're not out. It's certainly better than the JCPOA because Iran, it didn't take away anything from them. There was their nuclear program was intact. It was just frozen. So it's a whole different ball of wax. Now that said, that doesn't mean it's a good deal. And we haven't seen it yet. We're seeing the reports from the Iranian side of what the deal contains, and we're not seeing the reports from the U.S. side, which makes me wonder why, because if the Iranian side is wrong, I'd like to know, because what the Iranians are putting out is pretty bad.
15: What they're putting out is there's still a toll. There's still a toll with the strait, right?
16: Well, there's still a toll. This is just the Iranian side, that we don't know that this is true. There's $24 billion in frozen assets. They get half of it up front, according to that. There's a three and another half after the nuclear deal is negotiated. There's a report of a $300 billion fund to rebuild the reconstruction of Iran. There's lots of things on that the Iranians are claiming as victories that the U.S. hasn't said is not true, but hasn't put out their version of it. Well, I guess we're going to see it on Thursday because they're going to sign it, so we have to see what they're signing. If that stuff is in there, it's pretty bad. I mean, think about this. It would be like if we $300 billion fund to rebuild Iran, that's like the Marshall Plan while the Nazis were still in power.
15: Scott Bessent said that they are going to pay from their frozen money for all the Arabs, for the Gulf state damage. So there's no way Trump would sign off on that.
16: Yeah, and then the other thing that you quoted me that you showed me on Fox and Friends this morning, or actually Lawrence did because I got the good host. But Lawrence showed a quote saying something about that, like they're going to have some civilian enrichment.
15: Yeah.
16: I hope that's not true, because that was a red line for Trump. He was saying even before the Operation Epic Fury started, he was like, when he was negotiating, said no civilian enrichment. If we were letting them have civilian enrichment, that's really bad. So there's a lot of bad stuff. I mean, look, even if it's a perfect deal, there's a problem, which is that they expected money in return. And so what you're doing is you're giving a lifeline to the Iranian regime, no matter what. Even if the deal was good, right? You're letting them, you knock them down. And, you know, Trump just had a UFC fight. Imagine if you knocked somebody out and then helped him up, before the bell rang so that you just continue fighting. It's like that's what giving them any money, is doing. So even a great deal is problematic, right? But there's a lot of here that doesn't sound like it's a great deal. So I want to know the facts because I'm really worried.
15: I wonder if the president knows the facts.
16: We've stolen defeat from the jaws of victory.
15: I wonder if he knows the facts. I mean, is Witkoff and Kushner, are they being honest with him?
16: I would hope so. Witkoff's his best friend. So I would hope that he's being honest with his best friend. I've never, I don't think that I've no reason to indicate that Witkoff is being dishonest in any way. I just think that, the Iranians have leverage. They knew that he didn't want to restart combat operations in a major way and before the midterms. And they knew that he was concerned about gas prices going into the midterms. And so they used their leverage. We'll see. You know, this is not the final act. There's a 60-day negotiation over the nuclear side of it, and they could balk during those negotiations and the whole thing could go away. So, you know, we'll see. We'll see. This doesn't seem to be the great victory that is being portrayed as.
15: Here is J.D. Vance, cut four.
17: After the Israelis struck Beirut, we were very worried, and we saw a lot of evidence that the Iranians were going to launch a large number of missiles at the Israelis. With our communication with them over the course of getting to this signed peace deal, they assured us that they were not going to respond to the Israelis, and they were going to sign this agreement and get to peace. Now, of course, you always have to verify these things, Trey, and we know that there are a lot of people in the Middle East who do not want to make this deal happen.
15: Okay, a couple of things. That was Trey Yinks, not Trey Gowdy, was talking to. But
16: yeah.
15: When he says, I wanted to give this line, there's a lot of people in the Middle East who do not want to make this deal happen. There's nobody in the Middle East outside Israel.
16: Who?
15: Right?
16: Who?
15: Right.
16: What is he talking about?
15: Israel doesn't want to see this happen. Israel would like to see a real peace deal, but how he knows they can't trust these guys. So he's taking a shot at Israel.
16: Yeah. You know, it's and on top of that also, you know, the idea that Israel was doing something wrong, it's like they were getting fired on by Hezbollah, and they were retaliating. I mean, can you imagine if, like, the Mexican cartels were firing over the border at Texas? And people were telling Trump, like, no, don't retaliate. We got a deal we got to make with Mexico. You know, he wouldn't put up with that crap. He would do the same thing as Netanyahu was doing. So this, you know, this is an existential threat to Israel. I'm very worried. Look, I think that the decision to launch Operation Epic Fury, and I've said this to you on your air, is one of the most courageous decisions any president has made in my lifetime. It has set back the Iranian military and the Iranian regime dramatically. But, you know, we have, you know, the question for it is, I listed some of the military gains when we just started talking. Are those reversible, or are they temporary, or are they permanent? And this deal gives Iran the money to rebuild all that stuff. And as far as I can tell, also, you know, we're negotiating on the nuclear deal. I haven't seen anything about any limits on their support for terrorism. I haven't seen, and their proxies. I haven't seen any limits on their ballistic missile program. You know, that's already not nearly as good as the nuclear deal that the Bush administration negotiated with Libya, because they let us come in and destroy all their ballistic missiles and take all their nuclear fissile material away to Oak Ridge, Tennessee. So, you know, if ballistic missiles are already not off the table and support for terrorism is not an issue, and we're just negotiating over the nuclear program, then it's problematic.
15: Yeah, there's no question. There's no question about it. If it is 30 days, open up the strait 30 days to cut the deal on how you get the uranium out, on what ballistic missiles are necessary. One thing the president said to me is, I said, you know, the ballistic missile program was the problem. Well, those are the ones that they shoot at the neighbors. Those are the ones that shoot at Israel. He said, but Brian, they tell me they're in a dangerous neighborhood. They have to have somebody to defend themselves. Like, okay, that's fine. But there's got to be limits to it.
16: They're in a dangerous neighborhood because of them.
15: Yeah. Well, let's say they want some type of defense, whatever it is, you know. So, I mean, that's different. That's different than mass-producing ballistic missiles and then exporting to Hezbollah and Hamas.
16: Yeah, I mean, the idea that they're in a dangerous neighborhood and so they need ballistic missiles, they are the danger in the neighborhood. That's like Tendragro saying, well, we need to have some guns, Mr. President, because we're living in a dangerous neighborhood. You know, they are the danger. They're under no threat from Israel if they don't attack Israel. So this whole I feel like Donald Trump created the greatest opportunity in my lifetime to fundamentally transform the Middle East, and that we could have. If we had not done this ceasefire, you know, what week are we in now? 10 weeks ago. And all we needed to do was 10 to 14 more days of strikes. We would have eliminated their entire defense industrial base. We would have eliminated most of their ballistic missiles. We would have left them with irreparable damage. And then just said, we're done. We accomplished our mission. We're keeping the blockade in place. We're opening the Strait of Hormuz, which we've been, by the way, quietly doing for weeks. And, you know, and so we can do it by force. And arming the Iranian people and let them go. And this is the other thing, Brian. He said to the Iranian people, rise up and take back your institutions. Help is on the way. Where's the help? I mean, we're now helping provide cash to the oppressors.
15: If that's true.
16: Those people went out into the street and 40,000 of them died. And we're now giving money to the people who shot them.
15: I know. If that's true. And if it's true, if it is true, Witkoff and Kushner have to be taken off all negotiations. They're an absolute hazard. I love what they did with Gaza. They were on the right path, but they have no idea how to handle Lebanon. They're blaming Bibi for what's going on in Lebanon, which is nuts. And they have no idea how to handle the Iranians. They've had countless talks with him. They never go anywhere. And he has yet to visit Ukraine, yet they're supposed to be the broker of peace. And they keep taking Russia's side. So enough.
16: Yeah, I'm just deeply worried about what's in this deal. I want to know. All I know is what is being reported from the Iranian side, but it's not being contradicted. You know, why haven't we put out the points yet? If the Iranians have put out what they say are the points in the plan, and we haven't put them out, so at some point you got to think, well, maybe that's because what the Iranians are saying are right. I hope it's not. I hope this deal is a lot tougher than it's being reported. But right now, it looks like a pretty bad deal, and even a good deal is problematic for all the reasons. I mean, just lifting the blockade right now, if that's part of the deal, is giving billions of dollars to the regime. And lifting the oil sanctions. They haven't done anything yet. I mean, literally, they haven't, you know, they haven't agreed to give up their nuclear program. They've given in word, but so they did that in the JCPOA too. What the difference is it's being backed by military force and a threat. You know, where's the, they haven't delivered a thing yet, as far as I'm concerned. So, it's both one of the greatest things that President Trump has ever done, and one of the most tragic, because he created such an opportunity to try. Now look, things could go wrong. Things could change still, right? You got 60 days where the Iranians could just balk and not give him what he needs on the nuclear program. And Trump is assuming that what they say when they say we're not going to have a nuclear weapon is they mean it. And so they're going to give him all the dust and everything else like that. Let's see what they give. They could not do that, and we could be back to war after the midterms. I mean, it all depends. So I don't know. We'll see.
15: Well, I'll tell you what. This is a scenario that I see absolutely happening, is that Hezbollah is going to continue to rocket, and they, you know, Hezbollah doesn't do anything without Iran's permission. And Israel is not going to not respond. It's just impossible for them not to respond, especially if they're using those drones that are fiber optics that they can't even detect. Really? They're going to just sit there and say, well, we got to take it so I don't blow a deal that looks terrible? So they're going to respond, and they're going to say, if you don't control Israel, this deal is off, and it's going to become obvious that this deal is off. And because this IRGC chair, that guy Fahidi, is the one who rocketed Israel 2 weeks ago, and he said everybody else wanted to just move on, and he didn't, so he won that. And if he's really in control of that government, there's nothing's going to satisfy that guy. So we're going to have to go back to action because the Iranians are going to make us.
16: Yeah, I think that's a prescient analysis. But why do we have to go through this? Why don't we just finish them?
15: I hear you.
16: Why do we have to go through that process? It's like, you know, for 14 days. 14 days of bombing. Literally all we need to do. It's mind-boggling to me.
15: I would find also
16: it's a lost opportunity, but you're right. May not be lost yet.
15: Go get him, Mark Thiessen. Thanks so much. Back in a moment.
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0: 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I've been surfing here since I was a kid. Now, seeing my grandson out on the water, it means everything to me. Watching him and taking in the blue waves, the sea breeze, the blurry horizon.
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5: I'm Gianna Gelosi with your Fox True Crime Minute. A Texas man who's facing a capital murder charge in connection with the death of his pregnant wife has fled the country. On May 4th, the attorney for Lee Mongerson Gilley says his client cut off his ankle monitor before boarding a plane to Canada, and then flew from Canada to Italy, where he was taken into custody by authorities. There, he allegedly told officials that he was seeking asylum because he was being wrongfully prosecuted and feared he would face the death penalty. The 39-year-old was charged with capital murder in 2025 in connection with the killing of his pregnant wife, Christina Bauer Gilley, on October 7, 2024. Gilley initially told police that she died of an overdose and he attempted to perform CPR. An autopsy suggested otherwise. She had trauma to her neck and face more consistent with strangulation. Gilley was arrested in 2024, released on $1 million bail, and required to wear that ankle monitor. In 2025, prosecutors say he spoke with a woman about a plan to flee to Mexico. 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I'm Gianna Gelosi with your Fox True Crime Minute.
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1: Wemby tries a three, puts it up, off the mark. Ananobi the rebound. It's over! It's over! Knick fans, this is not a dream. Your long, long wait has ended. Go ahead and cry. After 53 years, the Knicks are finally NBA champions once again.
2: Yeah, I mean, you're talking about 1973, last time in the finals, 1999, and then they went and come back five times, four of the five games. They came back in the fourth in game 3-2, and four of the five games came down from double-digit deficits, and had won, and had two straight sweeps. So it was just unbelievable what happened. I know some people aren't the biggest basketball fans, some people don't know about the Knicks, but if you saw the celebrations in the streets, did you see some of those Instagram posts? You're talking about tens of thousands of people in the streets singing New York, New York, and then the version, they got the Frank Sinatra version and the Jay-Z version. It was pretty amazing. And Mike Brown is another guy, like Joe Torre, had not won anywhere, but people always liked him, great person. Assistant coach, head coach, fired multiple times. Then the Knicks get to the semifinals last year, the conference finals, and then fire their coach when they don't win it. And they hire a guy that's done a lot of losing, and Mike Brown gets his first title. Cut 26.
3: I couldn't believe it. That's the first thing. It was surreal. I couldn't believe that it was happening. I am so tired. I mean, I'm gassed, and this stuff is harder than what you think. You know, you have to have great assistants, you have to have great players, but I was gassed. It was surreal, I was tired, and then I wanted to find my family. I wanted to find Ro, my grandson, my son, Elijah, my stepkids, my mom, my sisters. I wanted to find my family and enjoy it with them.
2: Yeah, he went through enough. And by the way, he's known as one of the nicest guys, too. All right, and there'll be a huge parade here on Thursday. I'm sure you'll see some of the coverage, regardless of where you are around the country and around the world, especially here with WABC listeners. Brian Kilmeade Show, so glad you're there.
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10: Breaking news this hour from Town Hall. I'm Rich Thomason. Wall Street riding high this morning, along with overseas markets, following announcement of that memorandum of understanding between the U.S. and Iran.
11: Vice President J.D. Vance tells Fox News this deal means Iran will never be able to have a nuke. President Trump making the announcement on his Truth Social page, saying the deal with the Islamic Republic of Iran is now complete. Congratulations to all, explanation point. I hereby fully authorize the toll-free opening of the Strait of Hormuz and simultaneously herewith authorize the immediate removal of the United States naval blockade. Ships of the world, start your engines, let the oil flow, explanation point. Laura Winters reporting.
10: But there are some key differences in the way the U.S. and Iran are describing the deal, which is to be signed on Friday. Oil prices have fallen sharply on word of the agreement. Talks on Ukraine and Moldova joining the European Union getting underway today.
12: Viktor Orban's loss in the Hungarian election in April and a new position taken by his successor have allowed these talks to begin. They will focus first on democracy in Ukraine. Among other considerations, Kyiv will have to show it's made sufficient progress on tackling corruption. The overall accession process could run for years, with Ukraine's battle-hardened military and cutting-edge drone technology. President Zelensky argues the EU needs his country for the future security of the whole continent.
10: That's the BBC's Nick Beek. Russia unleashed a massive overnight attack on Ukraine's capital, Kiev. A centuries-old religious site, heavily damaged, 5 rescue workers killed in northeastern Ukraine. The war expected to be discussed at the G7 summit in France with President Trump in attendance. And on Wall Street, the Dow is up 649 points. The Nasdaq, 625 points, higher, gain of more than 2%. More on these stories at townhall.com.
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10: If you're the parent of an infant, there's a recall you should know about.
14: Nara Organics is recalling its organic baby formula after a multi-state outbreak of infant botulism. The product is sold nationwide in Target stores and online. Federal authorities say 3 babies became ill in April and May in California, Pennsylvania, and Washington after ingesting Nara Organics' whole milk organic powdered infant formula. The Food and Drug Administration says the children were hospitalized and given FDA-approved treatment for infant botulism. Infant botulism is rare, but serious. It's caused by bacteria that produce a toxin in the gut and on a water.
10: Swiss voters have rejected a proposal that would cap the country's population at 10 million. The initiative, led by the right-wing Swiss People's Party, nearly 55% opposed the measure with a turnout of almost 59%. News and analysis at townhall.com.
15: KSEV Weather Center. This afternoon, expect some sunshine breaking through the clouds, although it won't be as warm. It will remain humid with a few showers and the possibility of a heavy thunderstorm. Be cautious of flash flooding in some areas. The high will reach 81 degrees. Tonight will be muggy with intervals of rain and a chance of thunderstorms with a low of 74. Tomorrow we'll see similar conditions with some sunshine along with humidity, scattered showers, and the chance of another heavy thunderstorm. The temperature will climb to a high of 82 degrees. With the KACV Weather Center forecast, I'm AccuWeather meteorologist Joe Lundberg.
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2: Hi, everyone. So glad you're there. It's the Brian Kilmeade Show from 48th and 6th in Midtown Manhattan. What's left of it? No, I shouldn't say that. The Knicks have left a lot of stuff standing. Only 60 arrested. For the most part, it was a celebration. And there'll be a big one on Thursday. And that'll be great. We'll talk to Mike Vaccaro about that, sports columnist of the New York Post, author of The Bosses of the Bronx. And we'll compare it to when the Yankees won for the first time. I think it was 96. It was back in the 80s. 83 they had won, and then they went dry for a long time until 1996. And it was a huge, there was a huge celebration. But the thing is, with these cities, you have two teams. It's only tempered because the Met fans are so upset, the Yankee fans are happy, and vice versa. But there are really no big Net fans. With me in studio is Kevin Roberts. Kevin is the Heritage Foundation president. And Kevin, first off, a lot going on in the world of sports. We usually only talk about politics. First off, the World Cup here, have you caught any of it?
21: Only from afar. In fact, I spent the weekend in California on some family business, and there in Los Angeles, obviously, the United States had a great resounding victory against Paraguay. So even though we weren't there in person, it was great to see some other fans there. What a great, obviously a great event. You and I are both huge sports fans, you a soccer guy in particular. And even though soccer isn't at the top of my list, typical American, I really appreciate not just the sport itself, which is fantastic, but as we're seeing on social media,

0: I'm so nice.
1: And, you know, we have all these people traveling around, can't believe that we kind of take for granted. Yeah, Louisiana is dramatically different from South Carolina. Okay. So is New York different from Florida? All right. I guess they're not used to that. I mean, people aren't used to your country's one way.
2: Yeah, it's so true. And obviously, Europeans have this advantage, and they go from one country to the next in a matter of hours. But the upside of the United States, and it's just sheer size, is you have all these different cultures, almost as different as individual European countries. And we all not only get along, even though we might behave differently politically. In this year, what I see, Brian, I'm so excited about, is this revitalization of American patriotism exactly when it needs to be happening.
1: Yeah, I mean, where was I the other day? Boston. And we were doing a feature on the oldest bars, first bars. And that's a place to go, as you know. And I was also doing a feature. We did Shay's Rebellion, part of my new book, Shay's Rebellion. And we went over to John Quincy Adams' house. It was pretty amazing. And I asked everybody, first thing, what's been the pace like in terms of visitors? Through the roof. Everybody is going and getting really into our history. It's become cool again. And I know that there's a certain wokeness to a little to Ken Burns stuff, but it's unbelievably well-researched. And they get people's voices, not just the founding fathers, the voices of the soldier and the voices of the shopkeeper. That's what I thought was important.
2: No, it's vital. I think about this project that we started several months ago. You're very well aware of it, Heritage, which is a guide to historic sites. And over the next few years, we're going to review several hundred historic sites. This year, we focus obviously on those that are important to the founding of the revolution. And we went in, to your point about the Ken Burns stuff, Brian, we went in with the mindset, oh, so many of these are going to be awful. And you know what? Most of them actually are fine. A handful are really awesome. Yeah, there are a few where the woke mind virus has taken over, but the point of doing this, the point of you mentioning this, the point of revitalizing patriotism in this year is to make sure that we appreciate our history and that woke stuff will sort of be taken care of because the rest of us come to know our history better. To know it is to love it, and I think that's the ultimate solution to that.
1: Right, so I think we're going to have that celebration coming up at Pinnacle on July 4th, but it should go out through the entire year, and I'm very curious to see. You know, it's the president's birthday. He's at the G7, and people are going to want him to stay the whole time because he keeps leaving early. So they want to have something at the end. But I wonder if people are going to go out of their way, if they're not going to visit because of whatever problem they have with Trump or we have a problem with them, hopefully they go out of their way to understand. I mean, Britain played a big role as our enemy and later our ally, and then France, our first ally, you know?
2: Yeah, the most common thing that we hear at Heritage when we're visiting with European ambassadors, heads of state, is the question, does America under the Trump-Vance administration still appreciate its European alliances? And of course the answer to that is a resounding yes. The credit that the president, vice president, secretary of state are owed is resetting the relationship so that the Europeans understand they can't get a free ride. I think they're coming to grips with that. I was there in Spain and Italy a few weeks ago, and leaders there are saying that. I think this is the week, Brian, to your point about the importance of the week. Hopefully the president can stay there, even though he's a busy guy, in landing that plane and convincing them, yes, we always want to be your allies. Culturally, we sort of have to be, but you need to pull your own weight as it relates to the growth of your welfare state, that you need to pull your own weight as it relates to defense. And when you do that, the United States is going to be your best friend in the world.
1: And Germany says they want to be the one. They want to be the bad. A little scary. they tried that twice. They get a little carried away. So they said that they were looking to build up their base. And I remember a year ago, I watched 60 Minutes do a feature and talk about the amount of people signing up, the amount of money they're putting in. And they've already like tripled the size, even though it was so small, but tripled the size of their army. So if they want to do it, they should do it. I mean, this is helpful. But this is what people have told me in the past. We have used that to our advantage. For trade and other things. Hey, we're your defense. You have to come to us. We kind of like that. And then the president says, well, it's getting a little carried away. But do you think we'll miss that when it's gone if they are able to function, defend themselves on their own?
2: If that were to happen, there's no doubt we would miss it. We just happen to think at Heritage that that isn't going to happen. I think what's going to happen is as these leaders, starting with our own president, continue to be in conversation about what this updated relationship, this updated alliance looks like, I think you're going to see countries like Germany expand their military, properly ordered. But the real thing that we see at Heritage, Brian, is the move from old Europe to new Europe.
1: Yeah.
2: Yes, it's important that the Germans and French and Italians pull their weight. But look at the polls. I mean, the Polish government, under both left and right governments, has sort of set the standard for pulling your own weight. We're very high on the Baltic states. Obviously, we want all of Europe to flourish. If the Spanish

0: British Prime Minister who is just a socialist can get with a program, or a successor can get with a program. I think what you're going to see is an alliance that's strong both in military, but also an economic alliance. It's very important both for the Europeans and for us as Americans to do so in order to confront China.
1: And hearing you say that, when you say old Europe, you know Europe, and you, of course Donald Rumsfeld was the first to say that. But what they reminds me of an immigrant. The first generation that comes over here, they know what they left. And they know they're happy for every day. And they might have a job that might consider mundane, a tailor or a shoemaker. And they might go, well, that's kind of boring. Not really. If you see where I came from, the fact that I can make my own living and afford my own country, and I can put food on the table, that's my goal. The next generation goes, no, I want to go to college. I want more of a rewarding career. And then the third generation, fourth generation, get used to it. That's Western Europe. But the eastern side of Europe knows what it's like to be dominated by the Soviets, have no say over their rights, be squashed or arrested or family tortured if you do speak up. So you don't have to tell them what's better, the U.S. or Russia, you know, does the United States, or what's better, the West or the East. They know it. Doesn't the analogy work?
0: Oh, 100%. In fact, we're honored to have just added in the last few months to Heritage as a senior fellow, the former president of Poland, Alexander Duda, Andrzej Duda. You probably know him well. And he said the same thing. I asked him, I said, Mr. President, why do you want to be involved in American politics? And he said, well, because America understands what it is to help friends fight against aggression, fight against oppression. He didn't have to take three or four steps to reach that conclusion.
1: Yeah.
0: He and his people know it. And the good news for us is that the rest of New Europe, largely east of the center of Europe, I think is aligned. But increasingly, Brian, what we see, obviously in France, they have an important election next year, in Italy and in Spain, is the growth of these nationalist, properly ordered, nationalist conservative political parties that are very much in line with the United States. I think by the end of this decade, certainly by 2035 or 2040, we're going to see a Europe that very much reflects new Europe more than it does old Europe.
1: Yeah, and I think too, I mean, forget about Central and South America. It's been such a dramatic change, but we're just so great at ignoring it. We're great at ignoring when it's bad and when it's good. But Venezuela, look, I want to get elections there soon. We both do. But the fact that the head of the TDA was just wiped out, we just knocked out, just killed, and we took one of the leading financiers of that the Maduro's regime, and we exported him back here. He's going to face trial. And now they're beginning to, and they're very cooperative to foreign investment now when it comes to oil and gas. You have to note that. And then the fact is, who's out? China, Russia. And who's out? Now Brazil is somewhat isolated. Colombia is turning over their leader. We know what happened in El Salvador. That's, you know, listen, what he's done is miraculous. It's not the biggest democracy in the world, but they're clearly an ally. Chile, I mean, there's so many things that are turning our direction, and the big one is Cuba.
0: It is. And if you look at Cuba in that context, which is to say, you take a step back and underscore the point you just made, listing country by country, what you realize is the opportunity we have, not just as Americans, but those of us who are inheritors of Western civilization, if you will, which includes all of those countries and then some. As it relates to Cuba, I think they see, the leaders there see, between their own economic disaster, as well as this domino effect that you outlined so eloquently, that it's inevitable that their regime is going to fall. We're very high on that possibility happening organically. And I think when that does, when Donald Trump leaves the stage in January 2029, and I say this, Brian, more as a historian than a conservative policy leader, when he leaves the stage in January 2029, he will have overseen, he will have initiated, he will have led one of the most successful terms as a president in the history of our republic.
1: Well, guess who disagrees? Barack Obama, cut nine.
2: In retrospect, it's a reminder that on a lot of difficult foreign policy problems, the notion that we can just bully our way or bomb our way to solutions may sometimes seem appealing, but the fact of the matter is that taking the time to explore diplomacy and exhaust the possibilities of coming up with deals that don't solve 100% of the problem, but solve 80, 90% of the problem while avoiding the necessity of going to war. You'd think we would have learned that lesson by now, but it seems like every so often we have to relearn that lesson again.
1: So is that interesting? Does he not remember his foreign policy? Do you want to challenge him on that?
0: It's just such a disaster, but it does make me grateful that he's not been president for a decade. But I want to challenge him very specifically on the claim he makes. His JCPOA, his agreement to drop billions of dollars of cash, literally airdrop billions of dollars of cash on Iran in order to buy them off, is exactly why Donald Trump needed to do what he did this year with the conflict there. And in particular, I just want to fast forward to what happened over the last week. The reason that we have the contours of a peace deal, the details of which are still to be determined, is because Donald Trump ramped up the military pressure with two consecutive days of strikes and put his foot on the neck of the Iranians. That's something that Donald Trump, not Barack Obama, understands. These are hardline theocrats who want to end not only Israel and the United States, but all of the West. The only thing they understand, the only currency they understand, is not pallets of billions of American dollars, but good old-fashioned American force. God bless Donald Trump for being willing to use it.
1: Jim Roberts, a couple more minutes on the other side of the break, because I want to talk about the details as we know them, because there aren't many. But we know for 60 days, the details are going to be hammered out. Don't move.
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0: 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I've been surfing here since I was a kid. Now, seeing my grandson out on the water, it means everything to me. Watching him and taking in the blue waves, the sea breeze, the blurry horizon.
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7: Saving you money, I'm Hillary Barsky. Many Americans are facing mounting financial pressures, but by making small changes to everyday habits can make a major impact on long-term wealth. Last year, nearly three-quarters of Americans failed to meet their savings and spending goals, according to a Vanguard Consumer Survey. Many people, especially those in their 30s and 40s, are falling into costly traps, including failing to boost emergency savings, delaying investing, and taking on too much debt. Financial experts say it's important to prioritize retirement savings. Missing out on employer matches or delaying contributions can have a long-term impact. Also, don't take on financial debt, which chips away at your ability to build real wealth. And it's critical to save for an emergency fund and start to plan for your child's education early. College costs continue to rise, and many families underestimate the importance that the earlier you start to save, the less difficult it becomes in later years. Saving you money, Hillary Barsky, Fox News.
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8: Yankee great Casey Stengel and Mickey Mantle testified before the Senate Antitrust and Monopoly Subcommittee hearing on baseball.
9: I was asking you, sir, why it is that baseball wants this bill passed.
10: I would say I wouldn't know, but I would say the reason why they'd want it passed is to keep baseball going as the highest baseball sport that has gone into baseball, and from the baseball angle. I'm not going to speak of any other sport. I'm not in here to argue about other sports. I'm in the baseball business. It's been run cleaner than any baseball business that was ever put out in the 100 years at the present time.
9: Well, Mr. Mantle, do you have any observations with reference to the applicability of the antitrust laws to baseball? My views are just about the same as Casey's.
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0: so busy, he'll make your head spin. It's Brian Kilmeade.
1: I guess my primary message to the American people is thank you. Because of your patience, I think that we've solved the problem that has plagued this country again for well before I was even born, which is a terrorist supporting Iran that was pursuing a nuclear weapon. We are now at a place here where we can say with confidence they're not going to get a nuclear weapon.
2: Well, that is J.D. Vance doing a series of interviews. You're going to see a lot of him because he's got his book out. He's even doing The View tomorrow, which is great. Dr. Kevin Roberts is here, Heritage Foundation president. So, Kevin, what do you hope to include in this deal?
3: Well, I hope that what the vice president and president have said the last 24 hours is true. I'm sure that it is. They're both honest men. There can't be any nuclear power, nuclear military ability by the Iranians, and we have to have access to the strait, period. And anything absent that is a deal that is unsatisfactory. Here we are, not even 24 hours into the announcement of the deal. I think we need to give this a little bit of time. I think that's why the date for signing this has been set for Friday. And it's really important that when we get those details, we analyze it objectively. You played in the previous segment, Brian, this ridiculous clip by Barack Obama, who is the architect of the deal that got us to where we are. We want to be really sure that it's nothing like that previous deal, because that would be continuing where we are. But let me conclude quickly with this point. Let's just say that we signed the deal today. What's the reality on the ground? Iran's nuclear capability, if it exists, has been set back, according to our military experts at Heritage Assessment, by 15 or 20 years. Same thing with their military capability. I think we need to understand that where we are, we have significant leverage. Let's be sure that we land the plane.
2: Yeah, I mean, absolutely. But you can't have nobody wants the precedent of paying tolls on international waters. And so the Strait, you can't have a toll. Do we agree with that?
3: Well, it's zero. I absolutely agree with that.
2: Right. And the other thing is paying reparations for the bombing that we did. I like Scott Bessent when he said on Friday. He said, we're going to hold back any frozen funds and pay it to the Gulf states for the damage you did to them in our bases. That's a big difference from paying reparations for a war that their behavior started.
3: Yeah, we entirely agree, and sorry to be pedantic on this. I just think we need to give a few days to get the actual details confirmed by the White House. And as I know you and I agree emphatically about this, they've earned the benefit of the doubt for the next 2 or 3 days to show us what those details are.
2: Do you understand, and this is a little bit of outfield, but here we are in the G7, and all the Arab states are going to be on the outside, and they're going to have meetings with the Gulf states, who I think are double-dealing or self-preservation. But do you believe the EU trade deal is close? I mean, we were about done until the court case came in. Do you think that they might be ready to sign that? Have you heard anything?
3: I have heard from some...
2: Jameson Greer is with them.
3: I've heard from some European officials in the last few weeks that it is close and that it remains close. And, of course, as we've seen with this elusive Iranian deal, deals can be on the five-yard line and not get finalized. I think in the case of this European deal, there's so much chatter on that side of the Atlantic and ours that it's imminent.
2: How does Heritage feel, and you, Kevin, feel about USMCA and being updated?
3: Well, we think that it's vital that we take a look at all of these agreements over the years while we've got the trifecta in power, so we're supportive.
2: So, yeah, you like to see it updated.
3: Yeah, definitely.
2: Because it looks like the president's really thinking about not. He's so angry with Canada, and we're actually very pleased with Mexico.
3: Yeah, I think it's an opportunity. While I'm angry or frustrated with the Canadians as well, while the good guys are in power and can effect good policy, and I think Jameson Greer's done a great job, to update it.
2: Is it better for the party to have a flat-out open primary situation, whoever wants to get on it? How does Heritage feel, you feel about, you know, J.D. Vance will be the front runner in any nominated process. Clearly, he looks like he's ready to run. So when he says, I'm in, do you think it works for the Republican Party to allow and support anybody else, like Ted Cruz, who said, I'm getting in, maybe Josh Hawley, maybe Youngkin? What's better, in your view, for the Republicans?
3: Two things. I'll answer with my Heritage hat on and then answer as a lifelong conservative. With my Heritage hat on, we're agnostic about that. We want to leave that to the American people, which is to say, let democracy do its thing. And if the vice president has the inside track, and that's obvious to everyone in polling and funding, then there isn't going to be a big field. Kevin, regular guy, lifelong conservative, populist conservative, loves the conversation and the discourse that comes from a robust field because it lets everyone in the movement believe their voice has been heard and then they can rally around them in the general election.
2: I like it because it stays in the news. And if you anoint the vice president, the Democrats will take all the headlines because it's going to be really interesting to see 10 to 15 people on the stage, right?
3: Always.
2: So I would like to see somewhat of a battle. And I just don't. Do you agree Rubio doesn't get in if Vance is in?
3: He's an honest man. He said he wouldn't.
2: Perfect.
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20: Hey, we are back. I don't have to tell you that the New York Knicks in five games were wrapped up one of those remarkable postseason runs you get in sports, but I also think in the NBA, you factor in the 53 years since they last won a championship, and the way this team was put together, I think you have a fantastic storyline. And I feel great for guys like Mike Vaccaro, who had to write, it's a great job, but you have to write about the New York Knicks, who won 25 games, 27 games, 36 games. They didn't want those teams that tanked and tried to get the top spot and get into the lottery. I mean, a few times I thought they could have played some different players, but not like we're seeing today. When teams get close, if they're not, they don't get past, you know, 50 wins, next thing you know, they're just tearing it down. And then to finally see a team get to the final, the conference finals last year, and then go all the way this year. Mike was writing every day with writing a different column with the New York Post, author of The Bosses of the Bronx. He's owned New York sports. Mike, I just think there's very few people I could talk to with more perspective on this victory and why this is such a national story. So the floor is yours.
21: Yeah, Brian, you know, you mentioned the many years when you would have to go through 15 wins, 17 wins, 19 wins, whatever it was. And look, no one's ever going to feel sorry for a sports writer or a sportscaster who gets paid to watch games for a living. I don't expect that. But it was really surreal the other night watching them actually scale the mountaintop officially. And, of course, the reaction. And it's not just the reaction that night and the night and the days since. It's the whole reaction of the city leading up to it. And it was just such a, you know, at a time when people can't agree about, you know, what color the sky is, everybody was just uniting behind the colors orange and blue, and it was remarkable to watch, you know. And look, in New York, we have a very different, you know, way of things, because there aren't teams that unite. You know, in Boston, you have the Red Sox, you have the Patriots. You know, in Philadelphia, you have the Phillies and the Eagles. Everybody's on the same page. I mean, here when the Yankees win a championship, half the population is angry, right, because they're Mets fans. Same thing with the Jets and the Giants, and even in hockey. But in basketball, I don't mean to slight Nets fans. There's just more Knicks fans. There just are. There's a lot more Knicks fans. And I'm not just talking about the casuals that came out of the woodwork. It's just the way it's been ever since the two teams have been in competition with each other. So really, you know, when a Knicks team does this, when they've gotten to the brink many years ago, and now when they've actually gotten there, it's just, you know, you can't walk down the street anywhere in Gotham or surrounding Gotham and not see people wearing orange and blue. It's unique. It's surreal. And you know what? I think it puts a smile on your face, even if you're pretty cynical like I usually am.
20: So I'm not sure where you stood when Jalen Brunson came to the New York Knicks, but they gave him a lot of money, and they brought him here, and people should know he's the 33rd pick in the second round. And, you know, I guess he had a few big games when given the opportunity in Dallas, but was not considered a star over there. So I want you to hear, here's an example. Becky Hammon weighs in when Brunson comes over. Cut 39.
22: At the end of the day, they don't have a dude. You got to have a dude. You got to have a 1A dude. And they're missing that at the end of the day if we're just getting down to brass tacks. Sorry.
23: I didn't want to disagree with Becky today. They do have their dude.
22: Who?
23: Jalen Brunson.
22: No, he's too small. If your best player is small, you're not winning.
20: Wow. Kendrick Perkins was right, and she was wrong.
21: Yeah, and look, I mean, there have been a lot of people who have been immortalized in freezing cold takes the last couple of weeks, and I get it, and I feel fortunate that actually, look, I mean, I didn't think Jalen Brunson was going to be this, but I certainly was, you know, kind of aggressive early on saying that if this guy became a free agent, he's exactly who the Knicks would target. I knew about all the familiar connections with Leon Rose and so forth, like everybody else did, so it made a lot of sense, but, you know, I was very happy when they signed him. I didn't think they were signing the guy who's going to be the NBA Finals MVP in 4 years. And honestly, I don't know that even Leon Rose knew that. I mean, I think he realized maybe more than anybody else the value that Jalen would bring and how good he would be. But to think that he was going to become what he's become, I just don't think it was possible because he was, I think his career average was 11, 12 points a game when they acquired him. And to think he could go from that to being the singular force on a champion, it would have taken a lot of imagination. And you know what, a lot of people who were the other way and were really down on the trade are hearing about that now, but, you know, I'm not saying I agree with them at the time, and obviously it's impossible to agree with them now, but I get it because he wasn't the guy that, you know, when you think about making a huge play, it's like if the Knicks would have gotten where anybody would get Giannis Antetokounmpo now, right? Because that's the kind of flashy move that makes people go, wow. Braylon and Jalen only made you go wow if you really appreciated him, and I think if you went to Villanova.
20: So when people talk about those Knicks in the 70s, they say that was a perfect team. They didn't have any stars, right? Even though there was flash, they were a team.
21: Yeah.
20: And they said that's because their coach and it was a different era. But you can't say that anymore. Because I'm not sure if there's an officially, did Brunson make the first team All-Star?
21: No.
20: Okay,
21: no.
20: So there's no first team All-Star. There's no first team All-Star.
21: Not one guy on the team got an MVP vote, which is
20: right.
21: Unusual.
20: So Mike, I could say all I want, but you do this every day. Could you put in perspective, a few years ago, 10 years ago, we talked about you can't win without the superstars who bring their friends. And now it's, I have a bunch of no-names who mean a lot in the locker room, and will show you what they can do on the floor. And I think that this is back to when we used to play sports when we were younger. You know, the best team, not the best player.
21: Yeah, it's funny. I mean, I guess you could say that Jalen did bring his friends because, you know, obviously Josh Hart and Mikal Bridges are here, but they're not superstars. It's not.
20: And he didn't bring them.
21: And Kyrie Irving teaming up. But what you got was a bunch of like-minded guys. You have those three Villanova guys. You have Cat, selfless player. You have OG Anunoby, who made probably the most iconic play in the history of New York basketball, and just, you know, and just refuses to relish in it. I mean, he's so modest and so unassuming. And those are the kind of players that when you have five guys like that and you add a couple of guys off the bench who are also like that, to me, that just explains a lot. And but one of the reasons why the 70s teams resonated so much is because of that unselfishness, the whole credo of hit the open man. And you know what? Brunson was the Delta Force of this team, but a lot of the best memories of this playoffs are every guy getting a touch on offense, every guy contributing on defense. And when you go up and down in the 16 games they won, you can assign a game to Landry Shamet. You can assign a game to Deuce McBride. And, of course, you can assign a game to just about all the starters. And that, to me, is why this team is so appealing and so reminiscent in a lot of ways of that 1970s teams.
20: Right. And by the way, should we bring up the fact that Brunson left about $100 million on the table in order to allow this team to continue to sign good players?
21: Yeah, and it's funny, Brian, and I remember writing, you know, it's like, I mean, you felt weird in the time because, you know, he still was getting a pretty good chunk of change. And so you didn't exactly have to hold a telethon for him after he left that money on the table. And, you know, I'm sure at some point that's going to come back to him tenfold because now, I mean, he's not going to have to pay for a steak in New York City the rest of his life. But yeah, I mean, that exemplifies exactly what he's about. Look, you know, when Bridges resigned, he took less. This kind of stuff is contagious. And, you know, it's the same philosophy on the team. I mean, on the floor. I mean, the fact is when you would watch these guys play, they like playing with each other. They enjoyed sharing this mission. I think they like the fact that they're probably all at some point, at least the prominent ones, they're all going to go in the rafters at some point in 10, 15, 20 years. And that's a testament to what a team they really are and what they really were.
20: So,
21: It was really enjoyable to watch because of that, because it really was, as you said, you know, a team. When you were playing with your buddies in junior high school, that's what this felt like.
20: Right, and for you to write that every day and see so many different teams, I wonder, like, this success leaves clues. Maybe people are going to look more for the intangibles in a person. You know, hear something about somebody's character and say, you know, he's a little short, or he's maybe a step slow, but there's something about him. You know, maybe maybe we're going to see more of that.
21: With all due respect to Leon Rose, because he identified Brunson, and then every move he's made subsequently, he's identified a guy who would fit in perfectly alongside Brunson. And I think that's where you are. No further credit, you know, in a time when people try to take the easy way out and tank. Knicks didn't tank. You know, this team was rebuilt through trades, right, through free agency, and through smart roster construction. And, you know, it takes some patience and it takes some faith. And look, it wasn't an overnight building process, but here we are. And, you know, I don't think Leon Rose, I don't think you can name another GM, or at least another two or three GMs who has ever done the job, at least in New York, in any sport, the way that Leon Rose has done. And now the proof is in the pudding. That banner is going to be forever.
20: So I got a chance to talk to Randy Levine, and he says we used to have lunches on a regular basis, George Steinbrenner, Randy Levine, and Lee Iacocca, and Donald Trump. And we would time for us to get together, and we would just shoot the breeze on a regular basis where we'd help each other out with different ideas. Some we were sounding boards. When you looked at the George Steinbrenner story, so many people listening to us right now might not know how big a figure he was in sports. That's what you wrote about.
21: Yeah, I mean, look, I mean, he was the boss for a reason. He liked being called the boss. He called himself the boss before the headline writers called him the boss. And look, I think, you know, the fact that he became, you know, this nondescript businessman from Cleveland, became the biggest name in New York sports, and really was, it caused people like Donald Trump to take notice of him. I mean, look, you know, when you read my book, I mean, I found this when I was writing it. You know, a lot of these quotes from George in the 70s and the 80s, if you close your eyes and you change the voice a little bit, you know, the tone is the same, the words are the same, the cadence is the same as what you hear coming from the president now. And you know that Donald Trump was taking notes when he was having those lunches with George, when he was in George's box all the time at every important Yankees game, you know, from the 80s on. And, you know, he said so. I mean, look, I mean, and, you know, we saw the letter a couple of months ago that came out from George telling him, I hope you run for president someday. I mean, that wasn't just blowing smoke. I mean, those two guys saw the world in very similar ways, and the words are so similar. And, you know, they don't necessarily sound like each other, I mean, but the words and the cadence are almost identical.
20: And, you know, Mike, it's almost as if Steinbrenner knew that a lot of people were turned off by it. But his overall objective was, this is what it takes to win. So, and, you know, obviously everything was competitive. If the Mets were on the back page, he was irate. You know, if the Yankees lost four exhibition games in a row, he was going to go in the clubhouse and start yelling at people.
21: I sure did.
20: Right? And what's the goal? To win.
21: Yeah, I mean, it sounds insane, but this was really what George did back in those days. I mean, you know, the Yankees and the Mets would play in spring training every year, and he really believed in his heart that people tuned into Channel 9 or Channel 11, they had a Yankees hat in one hand and a Mets hat in the other, and whoever won the game that night, that's who they were going to go see all year. He believed that. Now, of course, that's nuts, but that's just what he believed, and that's the reason why. I mean, that's what his credo was for 37 years. It's what his standards were for 37 years. It wasn't always great to work for. It wasn't always successful, but it was successful enough. I mean, yeah, you know, those teams won seven championships under his watch, and it wasn't an accident.
20: Yeah, go pick up this book. Mike Vaccaro does it all. He's the author of The Bosses of the Bronx, and also his Knicks coverage is incomparable. Thanks so much, Mike Vaccaro. Appreciate it.

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1: Hey, welcome back. Now I think it's time just to find out more. You know, there's so many other stories. I know the president always steals all the headlines, and deservingly so, but there's other stories I want to go over. So let's get into it. Let's talk a little bit of entertainment. Remember Dwight from The Office? His name is Rainn Wilson. He spoke to Fox News Digital, and he argued that cancel culture has made it more difficult for a comedy like The Office to be produced today, saying the audience's institutions have become many of the show's most memorable comments. He contends that many of the show's most memorable, most awkward moments or inappropriate things, which he believes are funny, would not be accepted today. And I never really heard this guy talk before. I know he hasn't done much. So here's a little from what he says, and he's doing this from Los Angeles. Cut 36.
2: I do feel like you couldn't make The Office today. I think that would be too hard to be as politically incorrect as the show was. The episode from season one, you know, about race, diversity day, the whole point of The Office is that Michael Scott is a boob and completely lacks self-awareness and is going to just say whatever comes to the top of his head without thinking about his own station or what anyone else feels. And Dwight is right there with him. We milked that for a lot of great, really inappropriate stuff. Even with the fact that painting that character as just an idiot, I don't think you can get away with it today.
1: Many people feel the same way. They said their friends wouldn't be good because it's an all-white cast. Here's more. Cut 37.
2: There have traditionally been a bias in the media. Yeah, I think there has been a bias in the media towards more what we call liberal policies. But at the same time, there's hypocrisies on both sides. Plattner from Maine has a Nazi tattoo. They say it's a Nazi tattoo. The political right is all up in arms about it. That, oh, he's a racist, see? But they won't look at their own side when people show racist tendencies or say racist things. And it's the same on the left. They're willing to overlook the Plattner Nazi tattoo, but if it was someone from the other side that had a tattoo that was questionable, they would be all over him.
1: Good point. But there are comments that people could say that sounds like a white supremacist or that sounds wrong or bigoted, and there's a tattoo that confirms it. One actually he had to buy to prove it. And he left it there for years and then bragged about it to girls who actually told it forward. But he's right. Both sides can be hypocritical, but it's impossible to ignore the left. And it's good for him to speak up. It's not easy. Now, Jamie Kennedy, the comedian, was on with me, too. And he talked about how he believes that Hollywood is going to come back to Hollywood. Got it? Listen.
3: I call it the great wokeness of 2017. Around 2017, with Me Too happening, which it should have, you know, we got to get rid of creeps. But with that, we had to get rid of, as things started being deemed as hate speech, jokes became, what is that? Is that a joke or hate speech? And everybody, and then the rise of social media where everybody has an opinion, everybody has a voice. So you could do a joke to, and no one would get it before, and you wouldn't hear that response. But now everyone that could be offended could actually voice their opinion to it.
1: Right. So he came out, and he does believe that not only does he believe comedy is coming back because you could do it so cheap, he believes that production is coming back to Hollywood. That's going to be that's a hard slog to imagine. Next, I was telling you about Jalen Brunson, right? And I was telling you that everybody sees the best player in the league and certainly the best player in the got the MVP of the finals, which is amazing to me because people only remember him now that he's established and now the Knicks have a legitimate star. But that when the Knicks got him, they said everybody was saying they overpaid for him. Now, it's not my memory that says that. I want to go back to 2022. Here's Stephen A. Smith on the New York Knicks paying millions of dollars for a Dallas Mavericks bench player. Cut 40.
4: To go all in on clearing cap space in hopes of signing Jalen Brunson? The Knicks are acting like he's KD. I'm going to repeat, Jalen Brunson. And Jalen Brunson isn't the answer. Jalen Brunson, I hope you're watching this. Is he KD? Is he Kawhi Leonard? I mean.
1: Right. Does that look really stupid now? What about Colin Cowherd of Fox? Cut 41.
5: Jalen Brunson's very good. He's not great. If you look at the teams in the playoffs, their best player is Wemby and Jokic and Ant. Right now, LeBron, Tatum and Brown. He's not that guy. He's not that guy. And so I look at the New York Knicks, and this is why the Giannis discussion is so relevant, is that Jalen Brunson has to be a number two. On a great team, a three. But I think New York is convinced that he's one of the best Knicks of all time. You live in the city. Cat's had a down year. I don't think this team can beat Detroit or Boston. I don't think they match up with either, in my opinion.
1: Well, neither of them lasted to the Knicks because they were beaten by the people that the Knicks swept. Colin Coward, very astute guy, very smart guy. Stephen A. Smith, very astute guy, very smart guy. Man, were they wrong about Jalen Brunson. And we kept the tapes. So not only was he drafted 33rd, people doubted him. At the Mavericks, they didn't start him. At the Knicks, they said he's my superstar. And listen, the Knicks have been wrong before, but man, were they right about this 6'2 guy. Brian Kilmeade Show.
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11: News this hour at Town Hall. I'm Bob Agnew in Washington. Stock markets are rallying worldwide and oil prices easing after the U.S. and Iran reached a tentative deal to get the global flow of crude oil going once again. The president en route to the G7 summit in France with the good news in hand.
12: First up, ship traffic is scheduled to start up again in the Strait of Hormuz. There's supposed to be a ceasefire between Iranian-backed Hezbollah terrorists and Israel. Iran will also agree to remove and dispose of nuclear material being stored in the country. President Trump says sanctions will only be lifted if Iran complies with what has been agreed to.
11: As correspondent Laura Winters reported, Israel's defense minister says that Israel will not withdraw from land seized in Lebanon, Syria, and Gaza.
13: In the first official Israeli comments after the announcement of the interim deal, Defense Minister Israel Katz says the army won't withdraw from land seized in Lebanon, potentially challenging an element of the deal that Iran and the U.S. reached hours earlier. And, Katz says, Israel plans to stay indefinitely in lands it holds in Lebanon.
11: And that is correspondent Jorge Ledesma reporting. President Trump on Sunday celebrating a new decade and the country's 250th anniversary.
14: Donald Trump hosted a UFC event on the White House lawn for his 80th birthday. Fighters from around the world joined the celebration, marking a unique moment for the sport. The event, called Freedom 250, featured seven fights and celebrated the 250th anniversary of the Declaration of Independence. UFC President Dana White and Trump enjoyed chants of USA, USA, as they watch the action. I'm Geffen Coolball.
11: On Wall Street right now, the Dow is booming up by 708 points. Investors happy, apparently, about the peace deal with Iran. The NASDAQ right now up 775. More at townhall.com.
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17: Wall Street opened sharply higher this morning. The rally, fueled by President Trump's announcement of the peace deal with Iran, it will see the Strait of Hormuz fully reopened and a lifting of the American blockade of Iranian ports. Oil prices have tumbled. U.S. benchmark crude lost $4.55 to $80.33 per barrel, the lowest level since the opening days of the war, which began in late February. The price of Brent crude fell $4.28 to $83.05 per barrel. Roku shares rose another 1.5% early today after the company announced that Fox is buying the streaming platform. It is a cash and stock deal valued at roughly $22 billion. Shares in Elon Musk's SpaceX rose 5.6% in pre-market trade following its highly anticipated debut on Wall Street last week. For the Wall Street Business Report, I'm Rich Thomason.
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0: 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Nice rainy day in Houston. A little street flooding outside. A little soccer in the air. Hope everybody had a wonderful weekend watching the world's favorite game. See how many people we can get to tune off the show right at the beginning talking about soccer. We're not going to talk about soccer, but I did, and I hope everybody else enjoyed. I'm not a big social media person. I do have X. It's kind of how I get Twitter. Get a little news that way. And it was very interesting seeing all the Europeans. Well, no, really from around the world. Every other country come here and, like, go into a Buc-ee's.
1: Right.
0: And their mind exploded. Right. what is all this stuff? Or even walking into NRG here in Houston, and they've just never seen a stadium like that.
1: Oh, right.
0: With a dome. With air conditioning. And so I think that was, I know. I love this. All of you guys, y'all can all watch the Masters once a year. I love this every 4 years. Let's take a quick look at stocks and the market. Everything up pretty big today. Dow Jones up about 700 points, 1.33%. S&P up almost 2%, 143 points. And the NASDAQ up 775 points, about 3% on the day. Interest rates a little lower. Oil lower. Let's talk about a couple of the reasons here. So it was this weekend. President Trump said the U.S. has reached a deal with Iran to reopen the Strait of Hormuz. That has sent stocks higher. Sent oil lower, and Brent crude fell to like $83 a barrel. West Texas Intermediate about $80, and so at least as of recording, and I don't really look at this stuff that often, but I don't think we know the exact all the details of the deal that is signed, but the U.S. naval blockade on Iran will be lifted.

0: could ease in the coming weeks. They're unlikely to return to pre-war levels anytime soon. And then if you look at the financial and economic pressure that's, you know, resulted from some of this stuff, that could potentially continue a little bit, although this is certainly the first thing that needed to be done.
1: I think it's supposed to be signed Friday, and so that's when the Strait of Hormuz will officially
0: reopen.
1: So
0: yep.
1: You won't really know anything this week.
0: Yep. The deal comes as we talked about last week. CPI in May rose to the highest level in over 3 years. 60% of the monthly inflation increase was due to energy prices. Mm-hmm. And we are now paying, even though gas prices have dipped a little bit, 37% more when you go fill up your car than when you did February 28th.
1: Yeah.
0: So there you go. Little war news. Another thing. Have you ever heard of SpaceX?
1: I have.
0: Oh, my goodness. This has been one of Elon Musk's companies went public and started trading on Friday. We're in this business.
1: Right.
0: I don't feel like I've ever felt as much energy news stories commotion regarding an IPO. Maybe because it was already such a big company.
1: Yeah, it was the largest ever. Yep.
0: But I think some of the interesting things with this, obviously, from the outset, we are not recommending buying, selling, anything that has to do with owning the stock of SpaceX. You do whatever you want to do and talk to your financial professional about whether it's right for you. That kind of sounded like an advertisement.
1: It did. Talk to your doctor.
0: But I think something that's interesting with this is the stories of, like, the guy who worked in the cafeteria who's, like, a multimillionaire now because
1: right.
0: he got some...
1: It's also funny, all these stories... It is funny, the stories that are, like, you know, how many people worth... How many millionaires, how many decamillionaires
0: yep.
1: is created. SpaceX was valued about 50% less than what it IPO'd at 4 months ago. So... Yeah. There's like, you know, 400 people are worth $100 million now. Well, they were worth $50 million 4 months ago.
0: Yep.
1: You didn't see stories about it then. It's just
0: yep.
1: kind of funny now that it's
0: kind
1: public.
0: Of liquid,
1: like,
0: or
1: you
0: whatever.
1: See, yeah,
0: yep.
1: they still can't sell it. It's not liquid for them for another 6 months.
0: So a lot of SpaceX employees are trying to figure out what to do with their new money. And again, like you just said, not new money.
1: Right.
0: They've had it.
1: They've had it, yes.
0: yes.
1: And it still is just on paper because they are locked up.
0: Yes. But there's one person who used to work at the company, and he's kind of been in a debate with his financial advisor, right? So he's got shares in the company that were worth... This was the last week's story. It was worth $21 million at the IPO price, so now
1: yeah.
0: it's a lot more than that. And he's, like, worried about selling too early and is reluctant. But I think it's an interesting little mental game here. And this is one of three pretty big IPOs, I think, that will mm-hmm. are supposed to happen this year. So it's not just SpaceX. It's, you know, Anthropic, OpenAI, the two other AI companies. But thousands of these employees with company shares are now able to easily access this life-changing money after the stock's made its debut. And coming into a ton of wealth that's all in one thing probably isn't a super easy thing to do. Now, it's easy and it's great, but, like, do you keep it? Do you sell it?
1: There's a lot of decisions around it and a lot of potential regret.
0: Yes. Yes.
1: Both ways.
0: Right.
1: Both ways. How do you make the right decision?
0: I thought this was interesting. The mental side of it, like, a key part of the whole finance thing is creating a diversification plan and holding yourself accountable to it. So all of a sudden you have all of your, you know, quote unquote, eggs in one basket.
1: Right.
0: What do you do with that? And you'll drive yourself crazy if you're trying to find the perfect time to sell a stock, but there might be a perfect time to sell the stock for you, right? Like, if you mm-hmm. have a plan, know what you need, if you're there, you can, you know, make
1: yeah.
0: decisions based
1: Very
0: off of that.
1: Very easy to get greedy.
0: We see this, not related to all chips in one basket, we see this with

0: Some people, this might blow some people's minds, but we see people retire in their 401k, and they've saved. And we've seen several examples where it's all cash. Like, they had some market event scarred them, and they've been sitting in cash. And so what we think is best, and what we usually work through with them, is dollar cost averaging some of that back into stocks, right?
1: Yeah.
0: To whatever level is appropriate for them. But it's always good to stick to the plan. Like, you don't ever want to be looking at headlines and then saying, hey, let's increase stocks a little bit. And, oh, well, what if the Strait of Hormuz opens next week? Or, you know, you kind of want to just stick to a plan. And so that might be a good decision for some of these people when deciding to hold, to sell, whatever. Another thing with all of these people is there's a very big mix of equity compensation, stock compensation. It could include non-qualified stock options, incentive stock options, restricted stock units, employee stock purchase plan shares. Each one's taxed differently.
1: Yep.
0: And so there's a lot of tax ramifications, and you kind of have to watch your tax brackets on when you're offloading some of this stuff. So CPAs are probably getting good business right now from all of those SpaceX employees. But now there's not better, but there's a lot more prevalent options to diversifying some of this stuff. Like, it could be as simple as just putting it into the S&P 500, sure. But now there's like direct indexing on the rise that you can generate some losses to help offset capital gains. Another popular one is exchange funds, which are private investment vehicles that let investors with concentrated positions in various companies pool their shares to diversify the portfolios.
1: It's like, oh, you have a bunch of SpaceX? Well, here's a guy that has a bunch of NVIDIA, and y'all can pool your funds, and then we can get other people that have other investments, and now you're more diversified.
0: Yes. Generally, there's the IRS.
1: Way
0: has,
1: more complex than that. But.
0: Yes. The IRS has a lot of different rules, and usually you have to be in that for 7 years. But it's kind of interesting just seeing, you know, you come into a lot of money, but it's all in one company, and what do you do with it? And,
1: and like, it's volatile. It's going to be volatile, and you can see your entire net worth drop 10% in a day, you know?
0: Oh, it's not for me.
1: Yeah. We might just call in 281-558-5738, 281-558-KSEV. We'll be back here on Money Matters.
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0: I'm Wes Pruitt, and with Brent Garrett today. If you want to join us, have a question or comment, we're at 281-558-5738. 281-558-KSEV. I saw a story the other day about this, and part of it was relating to, like, why are wealthy individuals in, like, Europe generally not, or there's not as much of a charitable, like, cultural phenomenon as there is here in the U.S.
1: Okay.
0: Wealthy people there typically just don't give as much charity. You don't have very large private foundations, or as many as here in the U.S. And one of the reasons given for it was this, in several European countries, it's all started in France, there's something called forced heirship, or réserve héréditaire. There's my French for the day. And it started in the Napoleonic Code in 1804. And the reason they did it is to prioritize family protection over complete testamentary freedoms, like what happens with your money when you stay, when you die. Okay. So you cannot freely dispose of your entire estate in a will. You can't just say, hey, I would like to leave all my money to charity. My kids are well off. They don't need any of this. Or I, you know, have one black sheep child and I'd like to disinherit them. Hmm. You can't do that. So the way it works is a significant portion of your estate is automatically reserved for your children. And this often creates a ton of drama and planning nightmares. So children are the protected heirs. This includes legitimate, illegitimate, and adopted children. Stepchildren don't count unless they are formally adopted.
1: Okay.
0: And generally, you cannot disinherit them, no matter how strained the relationship is. They can even challenge will. I mean, they can challenge wills. They can challenge lifetime gifts or transfers that happen while you're still alive to make sure they receive their entitled share. So here's how it works. If you have one child, that child must receive at least 50% of your estate. If you have two kids, they must receive 2/3 of your estate. If you have three or more, they must receive at least 3/4.
1: So you've got $1 million and three kids. $750,000 has to go
0: to the three
1: to
0: kids.
1: Those kids.
0: And
1: so
0: the remaining portion
1: to
0: deal
1: with.
0: The remaining portion is that's what your will, what counts your will. Including to your spouse. So spouses, it's not like here where your spouse just inherits what you have. Spouses are not forced heirs when children exist. So a surviving spouse can give like a life interest to the surviving spouse.
1: Use it while you're
0: basically
1: alive.
0: You can use it while you're alive, but the kids are basically just delaying their full ownership. It doesn't remove their rights.
1: Yep.
0: You can't say what happens to that money. And it's just kind of crazy. So if you have no will there, assets are automatically divided equally among children. Also, if like a child predeceases you, it can your grandkids, their kids can claim
1: that portion.
0: Their share. Yep. And French law has rapport rules, which means like if you have big gifts that you make during your lifetime, whether it's gift a house or like gift money to charity, that can be revalued and counted against the child's reserved portion of your estate. And like literally they'll go to charity. Kids will go to charities to try to claw back big gifts that were made.
1: Not a great look.
0: Not a great look, but by law, they're right to. Also, like if you have French real estate there, this all goes by French law, right? If you happen to own if you want to go buy a chateau,
1: sure,
0: it would go to your kids automatically. So there's it's the reason they did this was back in the early 1800s, French. Basically, Napoleon wanted to keep aristocratic wealth from being too concentrated, but while also protecting families from bad decisions of one person who may want to, blow it all or
1: yeah.
0: get rid of it. Because there is. Like, you can't just go spend it willy-nilly if you know there's a threat. And you can't receive money willy-nilly if you know there's a threat that you're going to be sued in the future
1: right.
0: to have to give those funds back.
1: I wonder what the stats are for, like, adult children financially having to take care of their mom or dad. Like, if...
0: Oh, yeah. I mean, that's probably part of it, you know? Too. Yep. Yep.
1: Because, like, here...
0: Well, and a lot of stuff is pensions there.
1: Yeah.
0: Too. So you're not necessarily, like... You don't... If you're retired and you have $3 million and spend $100,000 a year, they don't have $3 million. But they may right. have $100,000 a year of pension income. And they have $500 or something like
1: yeah.
0: that. It's just... It's very different with the pensions over there.
1: Yeah, because I could see adult children having to financially help out
0: if they inherited earlier. Or your house. Like, your house is the life. Like, obviously, you have a life estate in that house.
1: Yeah.
0: The money is two-thirds, three, you know, however percent of it's going to your kid. But, and I wonder if there's, like, some stuff there, too, that makes it, like, the family dynamic, I could see it cutting both ways. It's like, if you know as a kid you're gonna have to put up with a parent
1: mm-hmm.
0: or anybody because they are gonna be involved in some money that is yours, you may want to feel nicer to them.
1: Yeah.
0: But also, like, there can be some entitlement that, like, hey, this is mine.
1: Yeah.
0: At the Oof. End of the day.
1: Ooh, I don't know about that.
0: So, try to have a healthy family. Glad we don't have to deal with that here.
1: Yes.
0: Involve lots of extra planning. And costs, too. Oh, and on top of it, inheritance taxes are up to 60%.
1: Oh, there you go. Then I can get to keep it anyways.
0: Yep.
1: Oh, man. If you want to call in, our number is 281-558-5738. 281-558-KSEV. Took the boys this morning, dropped them off at a sports camp. It's mm-hmm. like a three-hour little sports camp. Learn a little flag football, a little soccer.
0: Give them some of that structured time. Yep.
1: I'm sure they're inside the gym right now, not out in this monsoon we've got going on. But camps have gotten pretty expensive. And now I'm going to pivot to, like, overnight camps.
0: Yep.
1: There's one camp in New York State. It's 5 days. It's $17,000.
0: For 5 days?
1: 5 days.
0: Is this the camp where, like, people, rich kids, learn how to inherit money?
1: No, but it's tennis. It's probably probably a little country club oriented. But anyway,
0: a $17,000 5 day tennis camp.
1: That they advertise, like, they have 10 tennis courts, but it's and, like, they're eating ridiculous. This is not a summer camp that most people would go to. But one thing that's interesting, we've talked about, like, child care cost. Americans now spend nearly a fifth of their income, about $800 a month, on child care, according to the Federal Reserve. And when you get into summer, if you have two parents that are working,
0: mm-hmm.
1: right, it starts to get a little tricky. And the costs of the average summer camp are up about, there's been about 20% inflation with that. And so this rising cost of child care, it's not a seasonal issue, but the summer months are hard, especially when all these camps and everything else is getting more expensive. The average cost of a summer camp in the U.S. is about $87 a day. A sleepaway camp is $175 a day, according to mm-hmm. the American Camp Association. And the summer camp is not an option for many of the U.S. households. Like 40% of parents say they can't afford these programs due to a higher cost of living, according to a recent survey. And of those who are sending their children to camp, nearly 30% are going into debt or doing buy now, pay later options to cover the cost. There's a separate report on summer parenting. It found that 59% of parents have someone in their household who had to cut back on hours or leave a job because they couldn't get this reliable seasonal child care, right? And it's kind of a sad but interesting little dilemma. There's a couple of different stories about people who do more remote work, come in one day a week and take their kid. Like this one lady takes her kid to work on Wednesdays. Not the best summer camp. We don't really have great options for kids up in our office if we had to do that. And then, you know, the other option would be like getting some type of nanny situation.
0: Yeah.
1: There was these parents, they had a full-time nanny last year to watch their four kids while they worked. It was about $800 a week. And when they went to hire another full-time nanny this year, the cost was about $1,800 a week, more than double what it cost last year.
0: Wow.
1: So, you know, it is kind of a bummer because I think, did you ever go like a sleepaway camp?
0: I went to a couple different camps growing up.
1: I went to one. I don't even know
0: if it's still
1: around.
0: It could not have been very expensive. I mean, I have no idea. I have no idea, but I know it was not expensive.
1: Yeah.
0: Yeah, no air conditioning.
1: Yes, yeah. No. The food was not anything you want to write home about. It was just, you know, you go stay in a log cabin. It was great, but I think all that stuff has really started to get more expensive. I know my wife was like, "We should go to a family camp." It's like, how much is it?
0: Yeah.
1: But the summer is challenging for a lot of people, and with childcare costs going up and cost of camps going up.
0: I feel like, too, there's like, if you, because kids that do summer school or like a camp at their school, mm-hmm. or camp at like a private school, all different have ones that are open to other kids, like that don't go there. I think it's like more expensive on a per day basis than like tuition at some of the private schools.
1: Oh, yeah, I bet.
0: If you want to join us, we're at 281-558-5738, 281-558-KSEV. Maybe you're taking a road trip this summer. Odds are, you know, used to, I have three sisters. My parents were driving four kids in the minivan on a road trip. If we're stopping somewhere, it's like McDonald's to eat.
1: Yeah.
0: It's fast.
1: Yeah.
0: Maybe even in the car. Now, like, that was before the prevalence of like Chick-fil-A, but it was going to be a fast food burger place.
1: Quick, in and out.
0: Now, if you're on a road trip, maybe you stop at the fast food. Maybe you stop at a gas station and just get food there. There's more options. Gas station food is having a renaissance. You lots of times think of, okay, there's a hot dog.
1: The little roller.
0: The taquitos.
1: Yeah. I'm knocking it. I've never had one.
0: Maybe some pizza.
1: Yeah.
0: I mean, the hot dogs can't be bad. Like,
1: yeah, I know. They're
0: But that reputation is changing. And I think we're like, because we're here in Texas, we're probably ahead of the trend with Buc-ee's. Hopefully we've been doing this for a while now. But other places around the country, it's kind of a new phenomenon. And the recent upshift in quality, especially among major gas station chains, is reflecting broader changes in consumer habits. So at these gas stations, tobacco use is at an all-time low. Beer sales are softening. And at the 152,000-plus convenience stores, they've got to find a way to make more money because they're not mm-hmm. making it on gas, selling gas. They're making it on the convenience portion. And 95% of those convenience stores have said that food service is a strategic priority for them. 80% of them have said that success of the food service program is really important to the total success of the store because it drives traffic. And the strategy really appears to be working. About 30% of in-store sales at convenience stores came from food service last year. 4 years ago, it was only 23%, according to the National Association of Convenience Stores. And it's changing consumer perceptions. A poll done last year by the chain operations platform InTouch Insight found that over 70% of respondents viewed convenience stores as a desirable alternative to fast food and fast casual chains, which is a double-digit jump from the poll just published 2 years earlier. You know, another thing, like, I feel like in Houston we see, too, is, like, food trucks parking in a gas station parking lot. Like, if you're a gas station place and you don't have your own food service, like, that's another way to drive traffic. Oh, I got to get gas, too. Oh, I'll run inside and get a Coke or something.
1: Yeah.
0: Like, they're getting rent from them pulling up in the parking lot as well.
1: Right.
0: But if you are traveling across the nation this summer, what are some gas station items to be looking for? Obviously, here we have Buc-ee's. Breakfast tacos. Brisket sandwich. Whatever. If you're in the Midwest, Casey's General Store. Never been to one. They have 3,000 stores. Actually, they have some in the South, too.
1: Is it K and C? Or no,
0: it's no. C-A-S-E-Y apostrophe.
1: Oh.
0: Casey's General Store. They're the third largest convenience store chain in the U.S. They also happen to be the fifth largest pizza chain in the country.
1: Oh, wow. Yep.
0: So, that apparently it's pretty good. You can get a slice for $3.50.
1: Okay.
0: Not bad. They're also, like, one of the original convenience store, quote-unquote, fresh food is 7-Eleven. And maybe not here in the U.S., but overseas, 7-Eleven, if you go to 7-Eleven Japan, where I believe they were founded, you can get many different types of sandwiches there that are all pre-made, and they are very good. Their egg salad sandwich is top tier, and they now have them in the U.S. So, if you go to 7-Eleven, it may sound a little bit, you know, egg salad from a 7-Eleven.
1: Yeah.
0: Very good. You should try it.
1: Maybe my hold up with that is, like, most of that stuff. Now, Buc-ee's, they have somebody there cooking and, like, doing it.
0: Yeah.
1: As opposed to, like, it's sitting out. Like, how long has this been sitting there? Yeah.
0: Probably within a day.
1: Yeah.
0: I mean, they're pretty. I think it's safe.
1: Yeah. No, I'm sure it is. But in my head, there's a mental block.
0: 7-Eleven is founded in Japan. It's actually a Texas company. It was founded in Dallas.
1: There we go. Close enough.
0: But all the food stuff started in
1: the Japanese in soccer Japan. Team played in Dallas this weekend. That's what you were thinking. You just conflated.
0: Maybe. No. They owned it. The Japanese company owned 7-Eleven.
1: Okay.
0: At some point.
1: Yeah, that's interesting. Very fond memories of pulling into a gas station, going in with like $10 and just getting mostly garbage. Sour Skittles is what's kind of sticks out of my head from some of
0: the. Or you get the bag of chips that's like slightly too large.
1: Yeah, a little too big. Ruffles was. I feel like Ruffles had big bags.
0: Mm-hmm.
1: Yeah, it's interesting. If you want to call into the show, number is 281-558-5738. So, in this, thunder.
0: I don't know if you hear the thunder on if they pick it up or not. But
1: yeah. it's really coming down. So, summer travel season. Always good. Every once in a while we come across like some scam story. And it's good just to throw it out so people can be aware of it. Since people are traveling this summer, you do need to be on higher alert than normal. Than you have in previous years. You know, airline notifications, or if you're rebooking or canceling directly with an airline or any of that, it's best to exercise a lot of caution. There was a story about this guy. He booked round trip tickets for him and his wife. The airline told him to that there was going to be a schedule change, which meant he would miss his connection, and so he had to rebook or cancel and get a refund, right?
0: Mm-hmm.
1: So he tried to rebook. He was sent like a link a couple of times, but it wouldn't work. So what did he do? He Googled the airline's customer service number. That's where he made a mistake.
0: Mm.
1: So what happened, it's called an imposter scam, and this can occur when a company impersonates, company's a generous word, a scammer impersonates an airline's customer service number or site, often by buying a sponsored ad on a search platform. And the company is hoping that you're in a panic situation, like time's of the essence, got to rebook,
0: right?
1: And you're not paying attention, and you rebook a flight that by clicking on the first link that you see. And these tactics are only getting worse with AI, right? You can easily recreate a website that looks very similar. So for this guy, the person who answered. His call identified themselves as a Lufthansa representative who he was flying on, asked for the confirmation number. He found new flights on their partner Air Canada on the same, you know, late summer dates.
0: Yeah.
1: But the kicker was he had to pay an additional $12,000 to make the change, which is more than five times the amount of the original tickets. And he was told that the money would be refunded, that he had first class seats on the new flight because of this new little inconvenience. And then the emailed confirmation for those flights showed a charge that indicated that it would appear on his credit card as Lufthansa / flight cries. Mm. Okay. Like, he probably should have caught some of this stuff, but the seats were in economy, not in first class, like they said. And then a follow-up email minutes later said the refund process for $12,000 had been initiated and it would show up in a couple of billing cycles. Both emails came from reservations at airreservations.com. Not great. So then the next day he saw that in addition to the $12,000 in charges, there was nearly $1,500 in charges for two Southwest Airlines tickets.
0: Yeah.
1: And so then he dug up the real number for Lufthansa, and the actual agent told him that his flight had been changed by the travel agency. She was able to scrap that rebooking, put the couple back on Lufthansa at no additional cost, but could not help him with his $12,000 that he lost. And so there's a risk, you know, with all airlines. Like, you don't have to go scroll far on sites to find the number of travelers who have done this and fallen for the wrong customer service phone number. And so just whenever you're doing any of that stuff, look at the URLs, right? The actual web page, see if it looks right. Do a little bit of scrolling when you do the Google search. Make sure you're clicking on the right link.
0: Yes.
1: All those are good things to know when you're booking flights, doing all that stuff. If you want to call in the show, our number is 281-558-5738, 281-558-KSEV. We'll be right back after the break.

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0: Wes Pruitt and with Brent Garrett here for the last segment show today. If you want to join us, 281-558-5738, 281-558-KSEV. We like talking real estate, and sometimes we talk real estate in like places that aren't applicable to residents of Houston, Texas. But yep. I just think it's just interesting to look at stuff that happens elsewhere because it's usually a reflection of similar things that can happen in other markets that do matter to us. So due to growing maintenance costs, tax changes, you know, people can't just work remote forever, many sellers are having to cut prices on large, luxurious estates in the English countryside. Hmm. There are too many country homes selling and not enough buyers. And so, like, when you think of these are like the if you look at the pictures for these houses, they look incredible, right? This is where you think of, like, you're going to spend to house swap on the holiday, the movie.
1: Yeah. You know? The best.
0: This is those types of houses, yep. Right? The thatch roofs, the stone walls, maybe on a few acres of, like, very, very well manicured gardens. And they had the English country house market. We're not talking about, like, Downton Abbey size estates. These are, like, equivalent of a Houston person buying something in Brenham or Round Top.
1: Yes.
0: Right? Except for probably not even that expensive.
1: Yep.
0: So this country house market enjoyed a mini boom during COVID because people wanted to make it work remote. While am I living in the city? I'll move out to the countryside.
1: Right.
0: And now they're having a problem. Average sales prices have dropped more than 12% in both the Cotswolds and the northern home counties, which is north of London. You can even commute from there. It's close enough. Across the UK, the average sale price of high-end country homes was down 8% in the first quarter, down from basically $5.9 million to $5.4 million. That's on, like, the high-end side of things.
1: Yeah.
0: A lot of the stuff, like, in the Cotswolds is more in, like, the $2 million range. And when it comes to these country houses, when buyers now are, like, they're not just like, oh, I'll just spend the money. They're thinking about, oh, electricity bills. I've got to pay to, like, heat this house in the winter or at night. What does this cost? Interest rates are higher now. If I'm not paying cash, that's a lot more expensive. And even if people can afford these costs, they have a psychological effect of giving someone an excuse not to do a deal.
1: Right.
0: Recent changes to the British tax system are also deterring international buyers. There's a new 40% inheritance tax on UK residents' assets worldwide. There also was a tax break that they had to some international residents living in the UK. That's sunsetting. And also, these people who bought their houses during COVID's peak are just overpricing their homes because they don't want to take a loss.
1: Yep.
0: And too many properties are priced, they said, for like literally a million pounds more than what they're worth. Most buyers are just like, most of the buyers too are looking for a vacation home. And so, if you're looking for a vacation home, you kind of want a deal.
1: Yeah.
0: Unless you just really, really like a specific property, you're not urgent. There's no urgency to want to buy. The downturn is really particularly impact the Cotswolds, which has become very trendy with American buyers and vacationers in recent years. I was talking to a client who were just in the UK in the Cotswolds, and they stayed at like an Airbnb. They were talking to the owner. The owner offered to rent out like the entire month of May next summer to them for like $10,000. And this was like a very, show me pictures of the house. It was like
1: very nice.
0: You would pay, it wouldn't be shocking to think that house would cost like $5,000 for an entire week.
1: Right. Wow. Ooh. Yeah, that's not great.
0: So that just, I mean, I think the rental market probably is pretty good if you're looking for a deal over there as well. Because now there's probably people who want to own these houses and the upkeap is expensive.
1: Yeah.
0: I was reading, you know, electricity there is very expensive compared to the U.S. You've got to, those houses with stone walls aren't very well insulated.
1: Right. Let's take a call. Talk to Jay. Jay, you're on KACV.
2: Hello.
0: Hey, Jay.
2: I had a question about bear market, and the one I remember the most was when the mortgage crisis happened in 08 or whatever, and
1: Yep.
2: Man, that seemed to last a long, long time. Was that an unusual one, or what's normal time of a bear market?
1: If you go back, so that was about 4 years from the top before the crash to when it came back and was level, back to where it was before. So that was about 4 years. The dot-com bubble, like in 2000, was about 6 years.
0: Well, it depends on what you're talking. So the financial crisis peaked in October 2007.
1: Yeah.
0: Or that was when the market peaked.
1: Yes.
0: Then it fell for 18 months.
1: Yes.
0: To March of 2009. And then you did not get back to the 2000s till the 2007 levels until 2013.
1: Yeah.
0: So that was a six and a half year time period from peak to peak. You also had the dot-com bubble. That peaked, stocks peaked March of 2000. Then the nadir was October of 2002, so that one was more drawn out. You had about a 2.5 year decline, down 50%. You know, the Nasdaq lost nearly 80% at its worst.
1: So 9/11 was mixed in there.
0: Yeah, and then I think, and then it took another couple of years for that to get back to the pre 2000 peak. You know, the Nasdaq didn't get back till its 2000 peak until the 2010s, even. And then others have been shorter. You know, the Black Monday, 1987, that was
1: 2 years.
0: A little blip. No, it was the sell-off was 3 months, and then stocks ended up positive that next year. Like, that was very fast. Hmm. You know, COVID stocks are down 35% in 3.5 weeks. Well, you were back to even in 2.5 months. So what we have not had are the prolonged ones recently. I mean, you have to go back 18 years ago now to the start of a prolonged.
1: Even really, like, 2022 was about 2 years before, like, it was kind of all down when interest rates were going up and inflation was higher, but then the market was back maybe October the next year.
0: Yep, yep.
1: So
0: it wasn't even quite 2 years.
1: Not 2 years. Yeah.
2: Also, if you're invested as a retiree, which I am, how many years of money should you have set aside in just CDs and money market, which is kind of the strategy I've been placed in, and let my other money grow through mutual funds? But how much should you have set aside? 1 year, 3 years, 5 years?
0: Yeah, you know, it depends on your spend. I think that's very hard to answer generally. And I don't know if we would even frame it as, like, how many years reserves should you have, because that's not really the best way to look at it. The best way you want to look at it is, statistically, if I have a lump sum of money and I know what its average return could be based on what I'm invested in, okay, what is my probability that I don't run out of money, given thousands of different scenarios based on how the sequencing of returns could happen? Because the worst case happens is you start off retirement, and even if you had 5 years worth of savings, let's say we go through a 10-year peak to trough to peak bear market. Well, if you only have 5 years worth of savings set aside, you're going to have to sell stocks to fund your lifestyle.
1: When they're lower.
0: And if you're selling stocks when they're lower, yes, they come back, but they don't come back on what your original number was. They come back on what your original number was minus what you've spent along the way. So what we see in practice is that most people can be from 40 to 60% stocks and spend 4% or less from their investments and still have a 90-plus probability that their money is going to grow long-term. Okay? So, but it varies. And it varies, like, you know, how much do you spend now? Are you 64 and you have Social Security coming in 3 years that's going to really knock down what your spending is? Or are you retiring and you're 55 and you need to spend 4% to fund your lifestyle? Then you, like, even though you're spending 4%, gosh, you need this money to now last potentially 40 years, especially if you're married. Like, that's a really long time where you could go through another one or two bad bear markets. So, you know, if you look at, like, rolling 20-year returns, I think there's, like, one rolling 20-year return in history where stocks have been negative. So that's, like, the shorter the time frame, the more volatility you can have. But generally, once you start looking at, I think, like, rolling 10-year time period, stocks are positive about 90% of the time.
1: There's also, like, an emotional side to it where you're retired, you've saved all this money, you're going to be fine, and you might opt to be a little bit more conservative and have more of your money in the what we call the dull, boring, safe stuff because you just you don't want some war in the Middle East and stocks are down or whatever the situation is to alter your retirement and how you feel about it, right? So you might limit spending to an appropriate level or have more on the kind of bond side as opposed to the stock mutual fund side, even though you might be fine if you have more in stocks.
0: Yeah.
1: But there's a statement shock in some of these events where you don't want to put yourself in a situation where you'll make a investing mistake because you're worried about retirement.
0: Right.
1: So there's kind of two sides to it.
2: Okay. Yeah, when I've seen Monte Carlo type simulations on my stuff, I've got an 85% median success rate till I'm 105 or so.
0: Okay.
2: And
0: and sometimes you know when you look at those too, like how old are you now, Jay?
2: I'm 65.
0: Yeah. So some of the like those are great and we love them. The spending. So that you probably inflate your spending needs when you run those Monte Carlo simulations. Are you actually going to be spending that much more at age 95 than you are now?
2: No, probably not.
0: Probably
2: even at 85.
0: Yep. And so that's dinging your probability of success some. So there's, you know, I would say that's in the ballpark. Usually if we're like looking at somebody's Monte Carlo simulation and they're above like 90%, you feel pretty good about that. But if you're relatively young and there's some variables there that
2: it's just necessarily it's been how it nothing but good since I stopped working and I'm dreading the day that it's not like it is.
0: Yeah.
1: When did you retire?
2: 23-ish.
1: Oh, yeah, it's and, just been straight.
2: So far,
0: yeah, it's only been
1: it's been very good for you.
2: I've taken out what I take out, and I've still got more than I started this year, you know, and it's...
0: Right.
2: It's just... It's great, you know, I just hope it keeps going this way. And but I remember when I was in my 40s and watching the Obama time... It wasn't Obama that did it, but it was that his period of time where that... The mortgage-backed securities just crunched everything, and it was you know, it was just nothing for years.
1: Yeah.
2: So.
1: And really, that
2: anyway,
1: was kinda, that was kind of after even.
2: I just keep thinking about it.
1: That was even you know 08-09. It was really right off the back of dot-com bubble. I mean,
0: like
1: it was really,
0: only you only had like 4 or 5 years where you felt good about things again before that happened.
1: Another one.
0: Yeah. So we've done people. I think the pain of that has been memory hold. And even like COVID, when stocks were down 35% in 3.5 weeks, you kind of like understood.
1: Yeah.
0: It's like, oh, well, nothing I can do about it.
1: They
0: like,
1: shut the, like
0: they,
1: the world,
0: the world
1: shut,
0: is shut down. Like, are companies making, going to have, how much money are they really going to make? Like,
1: yeah.
0: And then it was so fast that it came back that even there wasn't any pain.
1: Yeah, I mean there was a lot of the loss that was even taken away before you got your March statement.
0: Right. Yep. Right.
1: So
0: that's
1: you didn't
0: another
1: even
0: big portion.
1: See the bottom because it was in the middle of a.
0: It was in the middle of a month.
1: 23rd or something like that, if I remember.
0: Kind of so. Same thing like even last year with the tariff deal in April.
1: Tariffs, yeah.
0: April was a bad
1: month,
0: but
1: quick.
0: It wasn't. People didn't see a statement at the worst.
1: Right.
0: Of it, which. As funny as it sounds, makes a big difference in people's sentiment because people aren't necessarily checking their accounts every day. And if you do, I probably wouldn't recommend it.
1: We look at it every day. It gives us a headache every once in a while. Let's take one last look at Wall Street before we wrap up the show. Dow Jones Industrial Average up 700 points. S&P 500 up almost 2%, 138 points. NASDAQ up 750 points, almost 3% on the day. So good rebound after all the news from the weekend. Thank you, everybody, for listening. Thank you for the calls. This has been KSEB's Money Matters. I'm Brent Garrett. And with Wes Pruitt, have a great day.

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2: News this hour at Town Hall. I'm Bob Agnew in Washington. The U.S. and Iran have reached an initial agreement that should extend the shaky ceasefire permanently, lead to the reopening of the Strait of Hormuz, and get the oil flowing again through there. President Trump discussed the deal today as he met with the French president at the G7 summit in France.
3: We've worked on many deals together. I'm very happy to say signed, the deal's all signed. And the strait is already partially opened. As you know, they're doing a little hunting for a couple of mines that they've already found. But it's essentially, ships are starting to go out now. On Friday, it'll be completely open.
2: Details of the deal were not immediately released, but it did appear that it will not be implemented fully until it is signed. The mediator, Pakistan, said that's going to happen on Friday in Geneva. Stock markets rallying around the world, oil prices easing after the news of that deal. Right now on Wall Street, the Dow Jones Industrial Average is down by 709 points. High-tech NASDAQ, not far behind, it's off by, actually even more, up, I should say, by 754 points. And the S&P 500 up 138. In Georgia, Senate hopeful Mike Collins celebrating being President Trump's latest MAGA pick in GOP primaries. More on that from Bernie Bennett.
4: Representative Mike Collins celebrated his 11th hour endorsement from President Trump on Sunday and dismissed any ideas that the Republican president's stamp of approval is a risky bet in a potential showdown with Democratic Senator John Ossoff in November. Mr. Trump disclosed his choice of Collins over former football coach Derek Dooley in a middle-of-the-night social media post that praised the second-term congressman for his loyalty. Republican candidates are competing Tuesday for the chance to unseat Ossoff in one of the most closely watched campaigns in the November midterm elections. Bernie Bennett reporting.
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2: A 900-pound time capsule marking the 250th anniversary of American independence has been sealed shut and shipped to Pennsylvania, where it will be buried next month.
6: The 2016 law creating the nonpartisan America 250 Commission mandated creation of a time capsule to be buried on July 4th, 2026, and opened 250 years later. The capsule was built with careful attention paid to making sure it will be watertight and airtight. It includes submissions from the three branches of the federal government, all 50 states, the five U.S. territories, and the District of Columbia. Rich Thomason, Washington.
2: FIFA's discrimination monitor at the World Cup is called for a video review of an official to be removed for appearing to make a hand gesture resembling a white supremacist sign. In 2019, that gesture had been designated as a hate symbol by the New York-based Anti-Defamation League. More of these stories at townhall.com.
7: From the KSEV Weather Center, this afternoon expect some sunshine breaking through the clouds, although it won't be as warm. It will remain humid with a few showers and the possibility of a heavy thunderstorm. Be cautious of flash flooding in some areas. The high will reach 81 degrees. Tonight will be muggy with intervals of rain and a chance of thunderstorms with a low of 74. Tomorrow we'll see similar conditions with some sunshine along with humidity, scattered showers, and the chance of another heavy thunderstorm. The temperature will climb to a high of 82 degrees. With the KACV Weather Center forecast, I'm AccuWeather meteorologist Joe Lundberg.
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12: Rising from the heart of the swamp, a beacon of truth is casting its light. 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
13: All right, 844-484-3872, 844-4 the USA. That's the way to join us today. From coast to coast, from sea to shining sea. So much breaking news today as a memorandum of understanding is now officially electronically signed by the head of the Iranian parliament as well as the president of the United States and the vice president of the United States ahead of what's expected to be an official signing on Friday this week in Switzerland. Before we get there, though, the vice president of the United States was on CBS this morning trying to explain to the slow-witted people in the media how all of this works.
14: Yeah, Gail, as you know, with sometimes with these agreements, there are some diplomatic protocols, some technical things to work out. But we plan to release the full text this week. We want the American people to see it. But we've also seen, of course, some misreporting about what's actually in the agreement. We've seen some accurate reporting about what's in the agreement. I think the most important thing for the American people to appreciate is that what this agreement does is really twofold. On the one hand, it ensures that Iran will never have a nuclear weapon, while simultaneously opening the Strait of Hormuz. You already see oil prices from a high of $126 a barrel down to about $80 a barrel today. That's a lot of progress. But it also, Gail, fundamentally extends a hand to Iran and says, look, if you guys are willing to honor your obligations, if you're willing to allow real inspections of your nuclear program, then we will welcome you back into the world economy. I think what the President of the United States wants to do is turn over a leaf of 47 years of a failed relationship between the United States and Iran, but that requires the Iranians to actually honor it their end of the bargain. So when people say that billions of dollars of assets will be released, that's not true. What is true is that Iran will have a much better and much more prosperous future if they meet the obligations they make in this agreement. We'll, of course, see. That's one of the things we're going to work out in the technical talks that will follow the official signing on Friday.
13: Yeah, all right, so again, how many ways can they possibly say this? They get nothing unless they deliver. You're allowed to not like certain aspects of the deal. Anyone, you can criticize all you want. These guys are elected officials in a great country, a constitutional republic where the voter gets to say, we're all allowed to do that. Don't make crap up about the deal.

0: asked him to get involved in the negotiations, wanted to see if he could shake some things free, and it worked. They were able to establish better lines of communication because of J.D. Vance. That it ended up being better quality negotiations. This deal happens because J.D. Vance is involved, which is really neat to see. And that memorandum of understanding, the text of it, you heard the vice president say it this morning. We're now hearing from the president himself that the text will be released on Friday upon the signing, the ceremonial signing of the memorandum of understanding. It's been already signed electronically. But following the ceremony on Friday, we will see the full text of this thing collectively, which will give everybody an even better understanding of what we're dealing with here. Very cool. That's not the only interview that J.D. Vance did with CBS this week. He also sat down with Robert Costa. You know, remember Robert Costa? He's had an interesting career. He started at National Review, went to the Washington Post, then he went to CBS. That's been the path. I haven't seen him in many years. I did know him a long time ago. You know, Jim, he used to listen to my radio show. I ran into him on the street. He goes, "Hey, you've got a great show." I was like, "I knew I liked you. There's something about that Robert Costa I like." And it's his attention to detail, apparently. That's the key. Robert Costa sat down with J.D. Vance for a big CBS interview this weekend and asked him about the same question everybody asked J.D. Vance. Are you going to run for president in 2028? And I like the candor of this answer. He's like, "Look, I've got a job to do. If I'm obsessed over the next one, I'm going to be a very crappy vice president."
1: After the midterm elections, we know you're focused on the midterm elections now, will you and your family make a decision about whether you will seek the Republican nomination?
2: Well, we're certainly going to have to make a decision about something, because I have this job, and I'm blessed to have this job, honored to have this job until January 20th of 2029, and Oosh and I will absolutely sit down and talk about what comes next for our family. But, you know, I think people sort of assume that we, you know, I'm sitting around figuring out whether I'm going to run for president, whether I'm not going to run for president. I really, the way that I make decisions is I try not to make them until I absolutely must. And right now, I'm doing a really good job, I think, for the American people. I'm trying to do a great job for the American people, and that's what I'm focused on.
0: I like that theory of life. I don't make decisions until I absolutely have to. I share this sentiment. I don't know, is this just a dude thing? I've never in my life am I like, "Hey, I want to make a whole bunch of decisions now for the future." No, I'll just make them when they come to me. You present me with the decision at the moment I need to make it, I'll make it. But I'm not planning ahead for years in advance. No, I've got to deal with this week. That's what I got to deal with right now.
2: And I really don't ever want my thought about a future job, whether it's president or anything else, to make me a worse vice president. And the way to do that is to keep my attention on the job that I have right now.
1: And just final thing, what's your gut at this point, knowing it's early? Do you lean toward running or not? I guess it's too early. You're having to make the decision.
2: It's again. Bob, here's why I take this perspective. Let me just say this again. The reason I take this perspective is because when I make a decision, what am I thinking about? Am I thinking about what's good for my political future 3 years down the road, or am I thinking about what's good for the American people right now?
1: You write a lot about these themes in the book.
2: To do this job the right way, you have to be thinking about what's good right now. I can't be a crappy vice president because I'm so worried about my political future. I just got to do a good job right now. The politics will take care of itself.
1: At some point, you have to make a decision, though.
2: I will. Yeah, at some point, you have to make a decision, but not yet.
0: And also, you know, look, this is the right attitude for a million reasons. And here's another one. The last thing J.D. Vance should be spending all of his time doing is talking about what his 2028 campaign is going to be like. Oh, yeah, I'm probably going to run for president. Yeah, I'm running for president. Like, it'd be so foolish to take that position and posture. It seems so decadent and out of touch, you know? The right answer is, I need to focus on this job. I need to focus on this job right now. Yes, the clock is ticking. We'll have more time to think about this after the midterms. But job priority one right now is take care of the country as the vice president of the United States, help the Republicans win the midterm, solve all these big problems the president has put before me. J.D. Vance has been such an immense improvement over what the last vice president was like. Remember her? Holy crap, she was terrible. Kamala Harris, the borders are wide open. She's pretending like she visited the border. She's like, "I've been to the border." Not our border. I don't know what you're talking about. That

0: It's hilarious, that interview. That was hilarious. Was it Lester Holt? Yeah. No, she was a disaster. A total disaster. JD's been an improvement. JD, if JD just announces a fraud indictment a week, every week leading up to 2028, I will enthusiastically vote for JD Vance for president. I love the fraud indictments. Arrest every last Somali fraudster and deport them from the country. Please do that. And while you're in the midst of that, get rid of Tampon Tim Walz. Lock him up too. Lock up Keith Ellison. Lock up Jacob Fry. Lock up these Democrats who keep letting taxpayer money be stolen. Lock them up. But there it is. And, you know, I keep my ear to the ground on what people are up to and, like, kind of the interest that they're fighting for and who's trying to, you know, position these types of things. And I've noticed that in the midst of this Iran deal that there are people who are like, I really wish Marco Rubio would speak out against J.D. Vance and, like, trying to pit these two against each other. You know who's not taking that bait? J.D. Vance and Marco Rubio. I've got a nose for these things. I haven't caught a whiff of these guys trying to crap on each other. Behind the scenes, on background, nothing. Nothing. In fact, Marco Rubio is very involved in these Iran negotiations. You think J.D. Vance was just freestyling the whole thing? No, Marco Rubio's right there with him. The two of them are best friends inside of the administration. They make each other laugh, which is typically how friendships are established, which is funny. Rubio's already declared. He's already said out loud, if J.D. decides to run, I'm not running. I'll support J.D. In all probability, these two are going to run together. Is this well known? This should be well known. You realize that that is the most likely scenario. That J.D. Vance will run for president, Marco Rubio will run for vice president, President Trump will give an early blessing and endorsement to the whole prospect. He loves these guys. He thinks the world of them. Isn't this kind of what you want? You want a healthy administration where people work together towards these things that we've all voted for? Yes, is the answer. And there's J.D. Vance being asked the same question over and over and over again. That won't stop. That'll just keep happening until he finally gives yes for an answer. But there you go. There you go. I did promise, and I will get to, we've got the Save America Act updates coming up, as the President of the United States is pushing for that in a big way, and he's dealing with a recalcitrant Senate. The establishment Republicans in the Senate are very stung by the fact that President Trump doesn't just roll over for them, that he doesn't just do whatever they want, that he keeps on insisting that he was elected for a reason, and that includes improving American elections. They hate this. But the president's staying in the fight alongside the rest of us. I've got details on that and so much more all ahead on The Vince Show.
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1: 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One more thing. God bless my papa.
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0: the president was just asked about J.D. Vance being in Geneva and whether or not the president would join him on Friday. It seems like it's a fluid situation, although the president seems to indicate here that he's very likely not going to be in attendance, that this will be Vice President Vance's show to run.
1: Sir, are you going to try to attend the signing ceremony on Friday?
2: Well, it depends. J.D.'s coming in for it. He was originally going to do it. I'll probably be gone by then. We're having dinner in a day and a half, right? We're going to be staying quite late. So I may be involved. I may not. But J.D. was coming in for that.
0: All right, so Vice President Vance has it handled. Again, isn't it nice to have somebody you can trust who can handle this kind of business for you as he gets to the rest of the stuff that's on his plate? The president sounds like he's going to be headed back to the United States of America. So we'll keep an eye on that as well. The president staying very busy. When he jumped on Air Force One to head to this G7, he immediately started posting on Truth Social about the Save America Act. Yes, he wants it, and so do we. We want the Save America Act. We'd really like to get this thing passed. In fact, the president said last night that he's got a few Democrats in Congress who are against FISA. With or without Bill Pulte going to DNI as acting, as the acting director of national intelligence, Bill Pulte, this has caused an uproar in Washington. It's just one of those things. You don't often see this, but man, everyone's ticked off about Bill Pulte, which kind of makes me like Bill Pulte. The president says, what kind of a deal is that? Besides, I'm against FISA if it doesn't come with the Save America Act. Full version. Firmly attached to it. Make America great again. Thank you for your attention to this matter. President Donald J. Trump. Now, President Trump did speak about this recently at our invitation. Our White House correspondent Reagan Reese asked the president while flying on Air Force One, would you attach Save America Act to the FISA reauthorization? Here's what he said at the time.
3: On FISA, Mr. President, Anna Paulina is pushing to have the Save America Act linked to FISA in the FISA renewal. Are you in favor?
2: Right. And I'd love to see that. The Save America Act is so important. It's so good. It's voter ID. It's, you know, basic. It's your basics about a democracy. Voter ID, birthplace, you have to be born in the United States to vote. We have no transgender, we added no transgender utilization of our children. Very important, no men in women's sports now. We added that. Also, we talk about the top three, and we put as the three, you know, three having to do with the vote. We also have no mail-in ballots other than for the military, etc. If you're sick, the military, if you're away, disabled, any of those things. It's pretty generous, actually, but mail-in ballots, the tremendous cheating that goes on with mail-in ballots, so we would have no mail-in ballots except for those various exceptions.
0: Yeah, he's pushing for it, and he said at the time, I would love to do that. I'd love to connect those things, FISA reauthorization in the Save America Act. Now, that was back in April that we asked him that. It's now, of course, June, and the Senate has been, well, very stubborn in not actually pursuing the agenda of the American people. So here's the president playing hardball, because you know what these senators really want? They want to give spy powers to the intel community. That they care about that a lot. The Save America Act, that's not really worth their time. But maintaining spying powers, including powers that are often abused to go after the American people, oh, yeah, we've got to hurry that through. The president says, not so fast. Don't send it to my desk unless there's the Save America Act. Leverage. Leverage. This is going to make things interesting. And this Bill Pulte dynamic, we should explore this too, because remember, Bill Pulte is coming in for the intervening space between Tulsi Gabbard's exit and Jay Clayton's confirmation by the United States Senate. The U.S. Attorney for the Southern District of New York getting nominated to take the role full-time when Bill Pulte's done. But why is the United States Senate sprinting right now to get Jay Clayton through? Why are they so scared of Bill Pulte? What's that about? We'll explore that dynamic coming up in a moment, because it does feel like this story is about to become even bigger this week. So, probably worth dwelling on. More ahead on The Vince Show.
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15: 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And tell us what you think. The Vince Show.
16: Oh yeah. The Save America Act. The President. Pushing to get it inside of FISA. He posted multiple posts about this on Truth Social last night. He wants it pretty badly, just like the rest of us. He says the Democrats want FISA because that's what they used to go after me for 3 years during my first term. I'm against FISA if it doesn't come with the Save America Act. Full version. He puts in parentheses, full version, exclamation point. Firmly attached to it. Make America Great Again. The Save America Act. And then he lists the elements that he expects to be in there. You ready? Number 1, voters must show photo ID, identification. 2, All voters must show proof of citizenship. That would be when they register to vote. That's what he's referencing. That's what the Save America Act is. Number three, no mail-in ballots except for illness, disability, military, or travel. That seems like a lot of exceptions. I don't know why that seems restrictive. He includes travel in it. If you're traveling, you can get an absentee ballot. Number four, no men in women's sports. What does that have to do with elections, Vince? It's about cheating. We're trying to stop cheating at all levels. And number five, no transgender mutilization surgery for our children. Yes, that's right. The word mutilization is a word now, thanks to President Trump. He's invented it. Thank you for your attention to this matter, President Donald J. Trump. What part of that is objectionable? None of it. None of it is. It's legit. The only people who oppose it are fraudsters. Fraudsters and establishment Republicans who have their heads stuck in their dark and remote locations. It is very, very dumb. They're against it because they feel like it's an imposition on their time. They don't want to have to stand on their two tired old feet for many hours on end fighting for this alongside people like Senator Mike Lee, who's been fighting very aggressively for this. Anna Paulina Luna has been fighting for it in the House, and she was the one who first started pitching, hey, maybe this should be linked to FISA. We're going to pass FISA reauthorization. Why don't we get the Save America Act in there? Great idea. Let's see what the Congress does with it. No doubt the Senate's going to try and talk Trump out of it. That's what they're always doing, trying to talk him out of it. Please, Mr. President, stay on this. We're rooting for you. We back you 100%. We'll make those phone calls. We'll pester the Senate. Let's get this done. Let's get this. This would be a great vehicle to do it. The Senate's business this week, though, is they do want to sprint something. They want to sprint the new Director of National Intelligence, Jay Clayton, into office to replace Tulsi Gabbard and to short-circuit the very limited tenure of acting Director of National Intelligence, Bill Pulte. They really don't want Bill Pulte to be in that job. Now, what is that? Why is that the case? Bill Pulte, who's made all these criminal referrals against these Democrats who have been lying about which homes they live in and getting these fraudulent mortgages at low interest rates. The president's asked him to come in, according to all of the public records on this, for two very specific reasons. One is to shrink the intel community and to purge the deep state even further than Tulsi Gabbard has. Tulsi Gabbard's priority was a 40% reduction of the workforce. The president wants to continue that effort. He wants Bill Pulte in to do that. He thinks he can take people out with some aggression. The other is election integrity. This has been a big push by Tulsi Gabbard, who has been digging into what the intelligence community knows about the vulnerabilities of our elections, including whether or not election machines have been the source of fraud in the United States. She said earlier last year, at the beginning of the administration, she said she had found some very troubling intelligence on that subject. She announced that in a public cabinet meeting. And then you also saw her standing witness at the raid in Fulton County, Georgia, as the FBI raided to seize ballots and documents related to the 2020 election. Indictments related to any of those investigative activities remain pending. But it was interesting that Tulsi Gabbard was there, and she has shown a lot of interest in those stories about the sanctity of our elections and what can be done to protect them. The president wants Bill Pulte to continue that mission. He's said as much. He told the Wall Street Journal, he's been saying in his public commentary, I need Bill Pulte to handle election integrity while he's there and reveal everything he can. He wants him to be as transparent as he can with all of the intel that he gets access to. But boy, establishment Washington is not interested in that at all. In fact, this week, the Senate Republicans have already scheduled the hearing for Jay Clayton to replace him. His name's Walter Clayton. His middle name is Jay, or his nickname is Jay, so he goes by Jay Clayton. The hearing is scheduled now, Jim, for Wednesday at 2 p.m. That is super fast. Whatever happened to, you know, President Trump had a nominee for Surgeon General that never made it to the Senate for a confirmation hearing. They dragged their feet for over a year until the president had to withdraw it. You know, Susan Collins and Lisa Murkowski refused to even meet with E.J. Antoni when he was nominated to take over the Bureau of Labor Statistics, ending his nomination path, his confirmation path, because they decided, yeah, I don't feel like it. We're not going to do it. We're not even going to meet with him. Not even within a hearing. It was outside of a congressional hearing. They refused to even meet with him. That's how little they think of the President of the United States and the people who put him there. So why are they rushing Jay Clayton? Don't you find that interesting? The nomination just came up last week, and now they're rushing him in this Wednesday for his hearing? And here's one more, and you know, Jay Clayton, you know, if he wants to come on the program, he'd be welcome to. I'd love to talk to him and get a feel for who this guy is, because, you know, my trust in him is really a product of the president's trust in him right now. The president just nominated him to the role. But let me tell you about two red flags I saw right away on Jay Clayton. We saw this, let's see, this was Friday. He got two endorsements immediately from two people who I do not trust at all. Thom Tillis and Mitch McConnell both endorsed Jay Clayton instantly for the job. Thumbelina wrote on Friday, excuse me, it was Thursday, he wrote this at 3:43 in the afternoon. Jay Clayton, is an outstanding choice by President Trump to serve as Director of National Intelligence. Jay is a proven leader with a distinguished record of public service and sound judgment needed to lead our intelligence community. I look forward to working with my colleagues to ensure his swift confirmation. The hearing's not even done yet, and you're giving him a full-blown endorsement. Mitch McConnell says he was encouraged by the president's nomination of Jay Clayton. Mr. Clayton is known to the Senate and his distinguished prior service overseeing sensitive financial investigations as SEC chair and leading consequential national security prosecutions as U.S. Attorney for the Southern District of New York suggests he has the intellect, temperament, managerial capacity, discretion, and experience required by statute for this position. I look forward to the Senate's consideration of his nomination. So if those two guys run out and instantly say, Clayton, he's our man. If he can't do it, no one can. I say, wait a second, throw the brakes on. I'd like to see this confirmation hearing now. Let me see what this sounds like. Let's see if anybody actually kicks the tires on this guy. What is the rush? Why all of a sudden have they discovered urgency? Isn't that weird? That's not something we normally say about the Senate. There's no urgency in that body. Certainly not for election integrity. The president said this. He posted on Truth Social yesterday, around 3 o'clock in the afternoon yesterday, a screen grab of Democrat Senator Mark Warner's goofy face. He was on CBS's Face the Nation. It's just Mark Warner looking like Mark Warner, a total goober, right there in the screen grab. But the headline is from CBS News, and it says, Senator Mark Warner says intel community terrified of showing information to Bill Pulte. Terrified of showing information to the president's pick to be the acting director of national intelligence? Who is this intel community you speak of, Senator Mark Warner? Who are these deep state meddlers who think they can decide whether or not Bill Pulte gets access to classified information? The president has picked him to run this shop for the time being. And the president said this on Truth Social reacting to that headline. Quote, what do they have to be afraid of? Republicans are moving too fast on nominations. 3 exclamation points. Have you ever heard the president say that before? Republicans are moving too fast on nominations? Remember, the president picked Bill Pulte and said, hey, I want him to be my acting DNI. And then it was establishment people in Washington, Republicans, who started throwing a fit immediately about it. And just like, I'm not supporting anything else. No, nothing else the president wants until you stop this Bill Pulte thing. And President Trump says, all right, relax, fellas. I'm gonna nominate somebody else for the job. And so clearly behind the scenes, I think the pressure was on. Like, well, then do it then. Do it then. Nominate somebody. So the president said, okay, fine. Jay Clayton, he'll be my guy. I'm going to nominate him. And now the Senate is rushing to squeeze him in. Something stinks here, doesn't it, Jim? It stinks to high heaven. It makes me kind of want Bill Pulte to do this job for at least 6 months. So I drag this out for as long as possible. I'm not sure how this works technically. If the Senate confirms him, do we have to put him in the job, or can we just leave him on ice for a while? How does that work? Because normally this is not a consideration. Normally the president puts a nominee forward, and then you're like, okay, well, he's confirmed. Let's get him in by the afternoon. Maybe it's worth putting a hold on this. You know what I mean? Maybe. Just keep your eyes on this story. There is something very interesting, intriguing, suspicious about all of it. And the fact that the president is now voicing his concern that they're moving Jay Clayton too quickly tells you a lot, doesn't it? That Bill Pulte has a special mission. And that there are people within the United States Senate who are trying to stop him from conducting it. Don't let it happen. Don't let it happen. But whatever the president does here, he's attuned to it. It's not like the president's having the world pulled over his eyes. When he says, when he's the one who expresses that view, hey, these guys are moving too fast on this Jay Clayton thing. The president clearly has his guard up, which is good news. So we'll keep rooting for him. I was fascinated by this because it's one of these stories that has all the makings of a lot of interesting developments in the days ahead. Really looking forward to that. Going into the weekend on Friday, my wife and I sat down and I grabbed this. Have you seen this Spencer Pratt video out of Los Angeles? In L.A., Spencer Pratt, of course, does not make it to the general election to become the mayor of L.A. Instead, you get these two whack job lefties, Karen Bass, the incumbent destroyer of Los Angeles, against Nithya Raman, the hair-on-fire left-wing psychopath. Those are the two options for mayor of Los Angeles this November. And you would think that Spencer Pratt, having mounted a mighty campaign, I can definitely speak English, having mounted a mighty campaign to become the next mayor of L.A., would say, you know what, I did my best, I'm going to go home, figure out what comes next. You know, Spencer Pratt's not giving up. He's staying in this fight. And in fact, he says that his next move may result in one of these two Democrats being forced out of the race entirely. This is an amazing addition to what has already been an amazing saga from Spencer Pratt. I've got the details on that coming up in just a moment here on The Vince Show.
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0: All right, Jim, before I play the Spencer Pratt spot, I'm just confirming you have censored any curse words that may appear in this, correct? Okay, good. Thank you, sir. Here's Spencer Pratt, and interspersed with some TV and movie clips in between. This is how we like a great, great advertisement.
1: The campaign portion of my mission is saving. Just is coming to a close, and I'm moving on to the next, more interesting phase. Listen, I've spent a lot of time slaying everybody. I've ridiculed everyone on the roster, and I just want to say from the bottom of my heart, I'd like to take the chance to apologize
2: to absolutely nobody.
1: You think you can get rid of me that easily? I know a lot of dim-witted jerks thought I was in.

0: machine. Nothing has changed. You enjoy your worthless meetings in City Hall. Nothing, we have you up every single day, and now I don't have to worry about offending CNN viewers. I don't have a campaign laws hamstringing me now. It's war. It's 0 hour for Los Angeles. Angelenos are now stuck with two morons responsible for all their problems, and they have to choose between dumb and dumber. That's not a choice. That's the machine protecting the machine. And now every problem that plagues Los Angeles because of these two corrupt communists is going to accelerate. And the city will tumble headlong into the abyss. You have no idea how many major developers, hoteliers, business owners, entrepreneurs have been texting me saying they're packing up and leaving town. More of your favorite restaurants will be shuttering. That means less tax revenue. That means the city has to cut services. More potholes, less firefighters, less police patrols, more criminals, more drug addicts terrorizing your communities.
1: And we haven't ended it.
0: You have no idea how bad things are about to get for this city. Look at this place already. Weeds growing from every crack and crevice. Graffiti over every square inch of public space. Garbage, drugs, feces, burned up dogs, burned down towns, abandoned storefronts. This city is a mess, and you're about to reward the arsonist who torched a place with 4 more years of destruction?
1: I know he's very bitter.
0: My goal hasn't changed. I've been laser focused on stopping these commie animals, and I will stop them. If you think we uncovered a lot of fraud and evil in the campaign, just wait. We have some recordings of one of your exalted candidates doing and saying something that would make her resign in shame.
2: Whoa.
0: I was saving it for the general election. Go ahead and pick your demon, certify your choice, and then you get to see it. So Karen Nithia, ask yourself, is it possible that one of your employees may have a recording of you doing or saying something that would force you to resign in disgrace? Hope you sleep well at night over the next 5 months, because you know who hasn't slept well at all for the last 17 months? My mom. All my neighbors in the Palisades, all the moms who worry about their kids walking past drug addicts in front of their schools. All the business owners getting crushed in the LA economy, worried that they can't stay in business and feed their kids. Angelenos have been struggling for years now, all while corrupt politicians and fraudulent NGOs profit off the misery and fleece us for the tax dollars. Well, now we're flipping the script. I want all of you awake at night, sweating, worried about 5 a.m., with the FBI blazer busting the door, breaking open your office, because I assure you, they're coming. You think your election was going to stop me? If you want to stop me,
3: you're going to have to
4: man, oh my goodness, Spencer Bratt, holy crap, I can't even believe that we're at this level. That's unbelievable. And you hear what he says there. I mean, baked into this, the screaming lead of that entire video, in addition to the dumbness with which he presents himself, is the fact that he's got devastating information, he says, that will destroy the campaign of one of these Democrats. To which I say, why not both? Why not both? Let's take both of them out. Spencer Pratt, he ain't done yet. He's got the conviction of a man whose house was burned to the ground, fighting against the Democrats who refuse to let him rebuild it. Good for him. Godspeed, Spencer. More ahead on The Vince Show.
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13: Breaking news at Town Hall. I'm Bob Agnew in Washington. A big announcement from President Trump today as he arrived in France for the annual Group of Seven summit. In addition to talking about his positions on trade, the war in Ukraine, and the NATO ties with European allies, he also brought news about the new deal with Iran.
14: We got along very well with Iran. It's a different set of leaders. As you know, the first set is gone, the second set is gone. And we found the third set to be very smart, strong, very smart, but we ended up making a deal. I felt badly that we had to go back on the attack for 2 months, and I thought a third, but we made it before that happened.
13: And the President held a news conference with President Emmanuel Macron. The two complimented each other on the deal with Iran and also their past diplomatic deals before. And they also look forward to talking to President Vladimir Zelensky later this week about the ongoing war with Russia and Ukraine. The G7 summit this week focusing on need for reopening the Strait of Hormuz in particular. Here's reporter John Leister.
15: Top of the list of priorities for G7 nations is reopening the Strait of Hormuz so that oil and gas from the Persian Gulf can flow out again to world markets. France and Britain have a proposal to help with that. They are offering warships that could help escort tankers through the strait and also get rid of any mines.
13: That is reporter John Leister. Britain's Prime Minister Keir Starmer announcing a major change involving the way young people access the internet.
16: Today is a big moment for our country. This is a big step, real change for our children and our future. Because today I can announce that the government will ban access to social media for all children under the age of 16.
13: On Wall Street, a booming session so far. Investors happy about the deal with Iran. The Dow right now by 640 points. More from townhall.com.
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13: Fairfax County, Virginia schools are considering cuts to the calendar that could exclude some key religious holidays.
18: The district considering cutting Christmas as a day off from the school calendar, the stated goal to increase learning time. But some parents fighting the war on Christmas say the school needs to return to 5-day school weeks. As many weeks, kids are in class for only 4-day weeks. This month, a survey sent out to parents asking if they wanted to eliminate Christmas and the Jewish holiday of Rosh Hashanah from the calendar. Other options include shortening spring and winter break, removing federal holidays, and the day off before Thanksgiving.
13: That is correspondent Laura Winters, a nationwide network of charitable foundations encouraging members to emphasize positive contributions. The anniversary campaign is aimed at quelling what the Council on Foundation calls a greater intensity of scrutiny felt from the federal government and populist movements. Breaking news and analysis at townhall.com.
19: from the KSEV Weather Center. This afternoon, expect plenty of clouds with heavy showers and thunderstorms, making it feel humid but not as warm. Be on the lookout for possible flash flooding as temperatures reach a high of 81. Tonight will remain humid with intermittent rain and a chance of thunderstorms, with temperatures dropping to a low of 75. Tomorrow will bring some glimpses of sunshine amidst the humidity, along with a few showers and the possibility of a strong thunderstorm, with highs again around 81. By Wednesday, anticipate a sky with more clouds than sun, continued humidity, and a chance of showers and thunderstorms, with temperatures climbing to a high of 85. With the KSEV Weather Center forecast, I'm AccuWeather meteorologist Joe Lundberg.
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27: Thank you, Russell. Welcome, everybody, as we start a brand new week. And it's hard to believe that we're only a week away from the summer solstice. And we're only, 3 weeks away from the year being half over. My goodness, where does the time go? So my question to you is, are you tired of the rain? I think I'm getting tired of the rain. I'm here at Houston Methodist West. It is pouring of biblical proportions right now. It's a mess out there. Nobody should be out on the street. In fact, I was talking to my manager. I said, we should close our office and everybody go home. We shouldn't have patients out driving in this weather. Anyway, I am getting a little tired of it. I guess we're going to have a couple of more days of it. We had a kind of a nice weekend. It is so, Houston weather is so weird. It was pouring at my house about, I can't remember, 5-6 o'clock yesterday. It was, I'll call it a torrential rain, like Harvey. And I called my daughter, who lives 5-7 minutes away from where I live, and it wasn't raining at all at her house. So go figure. Anyway, it's been interesting. Now, of course, come the middle of July, when we haven't had rain for 3 or 4 weeks, we're going to be begging for this and wish it would come back. But that's Houston. That's July. At any rate, I'm going to be here for the next 50 minutes. I will be available to talk with you about any medical issue, anything that's on your mind, anything that's going on in your life, someone you care about, something you've read, heard, concerned about. I, of course, have all kinds of information here on my desk to share with you, and a lot of things I want to share with you, and I will. And one about low testosterone in men. Our big review article just came out in the Journal of the American Medical Association. I'll share some of the highlights of that, because that's such a, I'll use the word, popular medical issue nowadays. But you can join me with anything that's on your mind, 281-558-5738. 281-558-5738, which is 281-558-KSEV, by the way. I may have a little dead air time occasionally. I've had a little bronchitis, a little cough, and if I need to stop and take a sip of water, we're going to have dead air time for a few seconds, and that's what it is. I'm not sick. I feel fine. I've just got this bronchitis. I was teasing Portia sitting here. I said, must be

0: 60 years, 1973. 50-plus years ago, they got a championship. I don't know what happened to the Spurs. They had the one game which they were leading at halftime by almost 30 points and lost the game by one. And the last game, Game 5, a couple of nights ago, they were ahead almost in most of it. I have to admit, I watched very little of it. But they were ahead when I watched it, and then they lose again and gave it up in five games. That's there was no reason. Makes one wonder how the Oklahoma City Thunder might have done. I think they were a better team. San Antonio beat them and got to in the finals, but I think perhaps Oklahoma City would have done better against the Knicks. Then you watch the celebrations in New York. Not celebrations, riots. You wonder, what in the world is going on? Why do people, whether they win or lose, they set fires, they vandalize things, they shoot guns. What in the world is that all about? What happened to a nice, peaceful celebration? I don't know. It's just, it's so disgusting. So anyway, that was one of the firsts in sports over the weekend. The Canadian Open golf tournament, I watched a little bit of that. And Bud Cauley, who's played in over 100 tournaments, I think, got his first win, and bless his heart. And he almost messed it up on the 72nd hole. You see that a lot in golf. A lot of golf tournaments are won or lost on the 72nd hole, for those of you that are not don't play golf. The 72nd hole is the last hole of a four-day tournament with 18 holes each day. And a lot of tournaments are lost and won on that 72nd hole. The World Cup is underway. The U.S. has one victory under its belt. They're playing Australia. My son-in-law is Australian, so I was teasing him a little bit about it. And I asked him, does Australia have a good – is soccer big in Australia? And he said it's not one of their big games. Theirs is – They're rugby and Australian football, but not too much soccer, according to him. But we'll see. That's Friday night. We'll see how that goes. I've got to admit, I'm not a soccer fan. I don't get it. I don't understand the game. I never played it when I was a kid. Nobody played soccer when I was a kid. We played football. We played American football. No, but when I was in high school, I don't think anybody even heard of soccer, so to speak. So I have no past experience with it. I don't get the game. It's a lot of athleticism. There's no question about it. They're running up and down the field, moving the ball around. But games where the score is 1-0, it just doesn't appeal to me. It's kind of like hockey. Same thing. You've got these low scoring games. Anyway, the World Cup is underway and America's ahead. They've won one game so far. Another first, Lewis Hamilton won the Formula One race in Barcelona, Spain. He's a seven-time world champion. He's the oldest person to win a Formula One race. And it's his first win in almost 2 years for a guy who was at the top of his game. And it's his first win for Ferrari. So there's a lot going on in his world. So that's kind of excitement. And another first, so to speak. The Astros give up two out of three games to a worst case team, one of the worst teams in the league. The poor Astros, they're really suffering. And all of us are suffering along with them. I'm going to spend the rest of the hour not talking about weather or sports. I'm going to talk about health issues, and I would welcome your calls if you have a health issue you want to share with me. I'll be here for another, let's say, 45 minutes. You can join me, 281-558-5738.
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0: find out. I wonder if Karen Carpenter wrote that song, because that song sounds so autobiographical for her. You take somebody beautiful, talented, had the world at her feet, and incredible voice, and dies of bulimia. I mean, it's a terrible thing. You just wonder what went on in her life to cause her to leave us that way. And she had such a beautiful voice, so talented. Rainy Days and Mondays. I have to find out who wrote that song. I wonder if it was hers. And it is a rainy day, and it is a Monday, although the rain has died down just a little bit here in West Houston, where I am at Houston Methodist West. So we're located at I-10 and Barker Cypress, essentially, and it looks like the rain has let up a little bit, if you want a weather report. Join me if you have a health issue you'd like to share with me, get my input. I'm not going to tell you I'm going to have the answers for you, but I'm going to do my best, and I find we can always make some progress here on the phone with whatever issue is on your mind. 281-558-5738 is the number. I mentioned this last week. There's the FDA approved a new ingredient for sunscreen that's supposed to be the best ever. This is the first new ingredient for sunscreen in 25 years. And I came across another article, so I've got a name for you when this comes out. It's going to be launched later this year, and it's going to be called Parsol, P-A-S-R-O-L, Shield. It's made by a Dutch manufacturer. Federal health regulators on Tuesday signed off on the first new sunscreen ingredient for the U.S. market in more than 25 years, giving Americans access to a skin-protecting chemical long used in Europe and other parts of the world. The Food and Drug Administration says the ingredient, Bemotriazinol, met the agency's standard for protecting from dangerous ultraviolet rays while causing little irritation or absorption into the skin. The ingredient is safe for adults and children 6 months and older, the agency said in a release. It's going to be initially sold in the U.S. by the Dutch manufacturer DSM under the brand name Parsol Shield, which is expected to launch later in the year. After an 18-month exclusivity period, the ingredient will be available for use by other manufacturers. Efforts to introduce new sunscreen products have been bogged down for decades by the FDA's bureaucratic system for updating its lists of safe non-prescription drug ingredients. Bemotriazinol is the first ingredient to go through a streamlined process authorized by Congress in 2020. Experts said Bemotriazinol, again, trade name Parsol, P-A-R-S-O-L, will fill an important niche in the U.S. market, protecting against both ultraviolet A and B rays while not leaving white streaks associated with mineral-based sunscreen. So there we go. I'm waiting for that to come out. They say later in the year. I don't know what that means. It just means later than today for sure. So it's going to be called, what did I say, Parsol, P-A-R-S-O-L, Parsol Shield. So be on the lookout for it. Goodness knows we, in this climate, we need our sunscreen. I had a fellow in my office today. That sunscreen is so important. When I grew up in Southern California on the beach. I spent so much time in Southern California on the beach, in the water. I don't ever remember as a kid being sunburned. I might have. I was always out in the sun. I always had a tan. But there was no such thing as sunburn. If there was, nobody used it. I shouldn't say there wasn't any such thing as sunscreen. I don't recall there being really sunscreens like we have today. There was suntan lotions, but no sunscreen. At any rate, the result of me being exposed to that much sun, I've had a couple of minor skin cancers. I've got a lot of spots on my face from all the sun I've been exposed to. So it's really, I really highly advise people to use sunscreen, especially on your face, because if you get cancer on your face or ears, it's going to probably require Mohs surgery. It is going to leave a scar where everybody can see it. The two little areas I have, one's on the side of my hand and one's up on my upper chest, and it's not something that people see every day, but if you get to start getting skin cancers on your face and they have to be treated, it's going to be sight. So I recommend sunscreens highly, and now we got a new one coming out. I had a gentleman in my office this morning who lives a lot of the year on a sailing yacht that he has and uses it in the Caribbean. And he came in my office this morning, and it was obvious he had been in the sun like crazy. He just came back from a cruise in the Caribbean. And I said, are you wearing a hat? Are you using sunscreen? He said, I just can't stand to wear a hat or sunglasses. Everybody asked me why I don't wear a hat or sunglasses. I said, you want some doctor advice, get a hat and get some sunglasses and use a sunscreen. Because I said, if you don't, he's in his 50s. I said, if you don't, you're going to have skin trouble the rest of your life. And, of course, you get the aging and all the other stuff that all that exposure to sun does for you. So now that I'm an adult and have access to sunblock, I use it a lot. I still get tan because I tan easily, and I spend quite a bit of time in the sun. I'm out in my yard and I'm out playing golf and this, that, and the other. But sunscreen, I'm glad to see there's a new ingredient that's even better than anything we've had before. That's always good. But it's not out yet. It'll be out sometime later in the year. When it actually happens, if I hear about it, I'll let you know. Join me, 281-558-5738. We'll talk about what other health issues on your mind. I've got Cora calling from Conroe. Cora, welcome to the program.
1: Hi, Dr. Mobley. I'm bothering you again.
0: You're not bothering me. That's what I'm here for.
1: Well, I've called about this.
0: Mm-hmm.
1: Are you a urologist and a cancer doctor?
0: Yes, I do. I do urology and I do cancer, yes.
1: Oh, you do?
0: Uh-huh.
1: Okay, my husband went to a urologist in the Woodlands.
0: Mm-hmm.
1: And he took his disc with him when he was in the hospital. And she acted like, really, she couldn't do anything for him. And I want to ask you, is there a possibility, if he comes to see you, that you could do something?
0: What his problem is bladder cancer?
1: Yes.
0: And they said they can't do anything for him? What did they give an explanation for that?
1: What she said was that it's a huge mass in the bladder.
0: Mm-hmm.
1: I thought he told me it was in the lower bladder.
0: Okay.
1: The symptoms that he's having is he just can't pee hardly any. And it hurts.
0: Yeah.
1: And, blood in the urine.
0: Sure.
1: He's not really seeing that much.
0: Okay.
1: He had 3 pints of blood in the hospital. But the thing of it is, I was just wondering if it was a possibility if you would look at him.
0: Let me suggest this. In my office here at Houston Methodist West, we have a doctor that specializes in this exact area. His name is Dr. Brooks, B-R-O-O-K-S. I would call my office and have your husband make an appointment with Dr. Brooks. He'd be the one to see.
1: Dr. Brooks?
0: Brooks, Michael Brooks.
1: Okay. What's your office number?
0: 832.
1: Uh-huh.
0: 522.
1: Uh-huh.
0: 8300.
1: Okay.
0: And when you call, whatever you answer, tell them your husband's been diagnosed with bladder cancer and you'd like to see Dr. Brooks. You might even tell him Dr. Mobley referred.
1: Oh, yes. because we're going to need a referral.
0: Well, not necessarily, but I'd go ahead and tell them that when you call.
1: Oh, okay.
0: I just can't think that there's a situation where nothing can be done, and Dr. Brooks would be the guy I'd go to if I had your husband's situation.
1: Yeah.
0: Okay.
1: Well, have you ever heard of this sort of thing?
0: Have I heard of what?
1: Have you ever heard of this sort of bladder cancer to where they may have to remove the bladder?
0: Yes.
1: And put a colostomy on him?
0: It's not a colostomy because that's for the colon, but it's similar to that. And from what you're describing, that sounds like what would need to be done.
1: Oh, yeah?
0: Yeah. Dr. Brooks does that kind of
1: surgery.
0: Huh? Pardon me?
1: He would have to pee out of the tube.
0: Yes. Well, there's no tube involved. It just is a little bag.
1: Oh, a little bag.
0: Yeah.
1: Okay.
0: Okay. Okay, call Dr.
1: Well,
0: Brooks.
1: Well, you've helped a lot.
0: Okay. Thanks, Cora. Bye-bye. 281-558-5738. We'll get you into the program, and before I will come right back from this commercial break, I'll go straight to Al in the West Side.
2: 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Call now, 281-558-5738. That's 281-558-5738.
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0: I'm almost seeing a little sun trying to peek through here in West Houston. Maybe I'm exaggerating a little bit, but the sky has definitely cleared up a tiny bit. It's still drizzling. That's my weather report. Moving on. If you want to join me for the remainder of the program, we've got about 25 more minutes. 281-558-5738. 281-558-KSEV. Let's go to the west side and welcome Al. Al, good to hear from you.
1: I enjoy your program, and you got to remember that, you know, when it's raining, there's lots of folks that make their living off the land that they did without rain for way too long. They can spell the word drought. They're probably standing outside the first few minutes, you know, getting wet.
0: Yep, yes, so true. That's such a blessing for so many farmers and ranchers. You're absolutely right. And my yard is happy,
1: too. Most of the folks making their living off the land learn how to wear a hat.
0: Yes, they do.
1: And your sailing friend probably ought to keep looking till he finds something that he likes.
0: Yep. I hope he does. Otherwise,
1: I got a question.
0: Fire away.
1: Got a good someone close to me, born in the 1930s. They worried about her having sepsis. That's when your body has a bad infection. Is that a difficult to treat infection? Is that kind of right?
0: Yes, and what it specifically means is you've got bacteria in your bloodstream. For example, if you get pneumonia, it's in your chest. But if those bacteria find their way into the blood of your lungs, then you have sepsis. And sepsis carries a very high mortality rate, something in the neighborhood of 40%. So people with
1: she got past that, but now they're treating her for some kind of, I believe, E. coli. And it's out there close to you. There's a place where they're doing infusions, Infectious Disease Center of y'all's.
0: Yeah.
1: It seemed peculiar that it's not in the hospital. It's out kind of by itself.
0: We have infusion centers in the hospital, and we have them out in the community. We just, when I say we, I'm speaking of Houston Methodist. They want to be as convenient as they can for the public within certain limitations. So we have freestanding centers lurking about here and there. Try to make it a little easier for the patient.
1: Okay.
0: But that's
1: almost like a food truck?
0: Yeah, almost.
1: Maybe not.
0: She'll probably be having infusions for, I don't know, 2-3 weeks maybe.
1: And that's what I was going to ask you about. Infusions, you require that because the volume of medicine they're having to give you is so large? Is that kind of accurate?
0: It's usually because the bacteria is so aggressive that you can't treat it with a pill taken by mouth. So the infusion, it means it's actually they're giving a very strong antibiotic intravenously. So you have to go to a center where they can do intravenous administration.
1: Okay. That's why, in other words, you go through a port because it keeps all the medicine from having to go through your digestive system into your body.
0: They're using medicines that aren't absorbed through by mouth. They have to go intravenously.
1: Okay. Yeah. So has that concept been around for a good while? Infusion thing?
0: Oh, yeah. Yep. As long as I've been in medicine, which is a long time.
1: Okay.
0: Unfortunately,
1: a day or two,
0: the death rate from sepsis has dropped. And my advice to people is especially if you're elderly, but if you're running a really high fever, get to the hospital. Don't mess around with it. Don't take 2 aspirin and wait and see how you do. Get to the hospital, find out what's going on.
1: Yeah, she's pretty cautious in lots of ways, and she used to have a list of all of her ailments and medicines on paper. I asked her about it, and she says, no, I don't have to now because at Houston Methodist, all my information
0: sure.
1: is readily available on y'all's computer system.
0: Absolutely. One other comment I'd make, Al, is this is particularly, you mentioned she was born in the 30s. Sepsis is particularly fatal, particularly carries a very high mortality rate the older we get. So she dodged a bullet there, and she's getting good treatment, it sounds like.
1: Dodging a bullet. That's a good thing to do because,
0: yes,
1: you know, if you keep telling people you're only 29, but then you won't show them your birth certificate, you won't show them your driver's license that has your year of birth on it.
0: They would pretty much look at me and
1: know
0: I wasn't
1: 29. You know
0: 29.
1: Women that are like that?
0: Hey, Al, I appreciate the call. You have a good day now. Take care. 281-558-5738. 281-558-KSEV. There was in the Journal of the American Medical Association just published, let's see if there's a date of this publication, about 2 weeks ago, actually, on low testosterone in men. The title of the article, the medical term we use is hypogonadism. It'd be much just easier to say low testosterone, wouldn't it? The title of the article is Adult Male Hypogonadism, which means low testosterone in men. And I'm glad to see this article come out because low testosterone has become a fad. It is a money-making enterprise, sometimes a scam. I don't know how often it's a scam, but sometimes a scam. There's no question that with all this advertising, men are becoming more and more concerned about their testosterone levels, and more men are getting tested, and more men are getting treated, many, many, many of which do not need treatment, and in fact do not benefit from treatment. And this is an easy way for freestanding clinics to make a lot of money. And it's just it is a legitimate treatment for men who really need it and benefit from testosterone replacement. But it's a really good article, and they made a couple of comments here I thought I'd share with you. Some of you out there listening are on testosterone treatment. Some of you who are listening are on testosterone treatment, have really felt a benefit in your life. Some of you men who are on testosterone replacement maybe have noticed that really you don't feel that much better than you did before you started the treatment. In which situation, I always tell guys, if the treatment is not helping you, there's no point. In fact, what I personally do when I've got a man to treat with low testosterone, I will say, let's try a treatment for about 3 months. Give it a try. If at the end of 3 months you can say, this is really benefiting my life, then I would continue it. If at the end of 3 months you say, I really can't tell much difference in how I feel, then there's no point in continuing the treatment. And it is treatment, by the way, that can be stopped immediately, can be stopped on a dime, as they say. But if this, it's a little disturbing to us as urologists, because a lot of these men do end up in the care of urologists. I'm not totally sure why. It says low testosterone is something that can certainly be handled by primary care doctors very easily. Endocrinologists certainly are the specialists in the area of hormone issues, because that endocrinology is the study of hormones. Thyroid, testosterone, estrogen, and so forth, and other hormones that our body makes. At any rate, there's a couple of interesting facts they talked about in this that I thought I would share with you. There's the introduction of the article says, male hypogonadism, in other words, low testosterone, is a clinical syndrome of signs and symptoms of testosterone deficiency and consistently low morning serum testosterone concentrations. In other words, actually testosterone is low. Now listen to this next one. This is an interesting statistic. The prevalence of hypogonadism due to hypothalamus, pituitary, or testicle pathology is less than 1%. So the incidence of low testosterone due to something physically wrong with people is less than 1%. And then reading on, the prevalence, I'll just say low testosterone, the prevalence of low testosterone due to obesity is from 2 to 8%. Now, when you hear these advertisements on radio, television, they would have you believe that all men are suffering from low testosterone, and certainly at least half or 30% or more. The prevalence of low testosterone due to obesity is from 2 to 8%. Then they go on to talk about the signs and symptoms, decreased libido, decreased spontaneous erections, talks about the lab work that needs to be done, and basically it's measurement of testosterone levels and a couple of other hormone levels that are associated with low testosterone. Then they go on to talk about treatments, but they make the point that I thought was really intriguing about obesity. And I've talked to many of my patients who in fact have low testosterone are in fact obese. And this is something that when I come back from my last break, I'm going to take here in just a second, I'll share with you what they have to say about obesity and low testosterone. I'm going to take our last commercial break. I've got open lines right now if you want to get in before the show is over. 281-558-5738 is my number, and I'll be back in a couple of minutes. Carnivorous habits, made in
2: 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Call now, 281-558-5738. That's 281-558-5738.
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song always gives me a smile and makes me shake my feet. We've got 10 more minutes, so if you want to get a call or two in, I can get those in. 281-558-5738 is the number, 281-558-KSEV. Okay, back to, I'm going to spend just a couple of minutes on low testosterone, and I'm doing this because it is such a, I'm going to use the word fad. That's probably as good a word as any. It's very popular nowadays. There's all kinds of advertising on radio and television trying to get men to get into testosterone replacement treatment. And it's, in fact, I have men who are going to getting testosterone shots every couple of weeks, which is kind of standard. Once a small dose once a week or once every couple of weeks, that's pretty standard for testosterone replacement. And many are going to freestanding testosterone clinics, and they're spending $100 to $300 a month on their treatment. And they eventually show up in my office, and I tell them, at the price of testosterone, you can buy a year's supply of testosterone for probably around $100. So that spending $200 to $300 a month for a product that you can buy in the drugstore for about, it's a moving target, but about $100 for a year's supply, maybe $200 max, seems ridiculous. It's not a good situation we're faced with. I mentioned the fact that obesity is a huge cause. They say hypogonadism. I'm going to say low testosterone. Permanent hypogonadism, low testosterone, may be caused by damage to the pituitary from tumors, radiation treatment, severe head trauma. These are obviously very unusual. Permanent, primary, and secondary low testosterone are both rare, occurring in less than 1% of men. Obesity is the most common potentially reversible cause of low testosterone occurring in 2 to 8% of men. Then they talk about a few medications that can cause that. Then they go on to say which men should be treated with testosterone. This to me is the crux of it. They do talk about what tests we should perform and why, and I'm not going to go into all that. Which men should be, and I'm going to read this, but I'm going to try to interject some non-clinical terms for more common terms. This is it's just one paragraph. Which men should be treated with testosterone? Testosterone therapy should be initiated for men with low testosterone and no history of prostate or breast cancer. Men with secondary hypogonadism, in other words, low testosterone due to drugs such as opioids, corticosteroids, typically regain their testosterone levels with discontinuation of the causative medication. Men with low testosterone due to large pituitary tumors, head and neck radiation, or severe head trauma have irreversible low testosterone and should be treated with testosterone if they have no history of prostate or breast cancer. Then finally, so those are unusual. People that have had problems with the pituitary gland, radiation to the brain, or taking opioids, those are rare situations. Again, they said less than 1%. This is the more common thing. Then finally, because weight loss is associated with an increased serum testosterone concentration and improved quality of life, physical function, libido, and erectile function, men with obesity-induced low testosterone should attempt weight loss before consideration of testosterone therapy. So this is a long article. It's 10 pages long. There's a lot more to it. But the essence of it for a lot of guys out there is if you have low testosterone, lose weight if you're overweight. And the vast majority of men that I see with low testosterone are, in fact, overweight. Now, I will grant you that losing weight is not easy, and especially if you're way overweight. It's very frustrating for a man who's 100 pounds overweight and he's looking at changing his lifestyle and his diet in a dramatic way, and he knows it's going to take him 2 or 3 years to lose the weight if he's able. That is tough. But there's no question that a big belly
is the source of low testosterone in the vast majority of men. And I tell men sometimes the belly just eats up your testosterone. Belly fat eats up your testosterone. So for guys out there, just another impetus to lose a little weight. I came across an article. This is one of the, on low back pain. I came across an article today on my lunch hour about low back pain. And I see it, low back pain, I've heard, is among the top three or four things that primary care doctors deal with. Low back pain, headaches, high blood pressure, elevated cholesterol. Those are amongst the top four. Oh, they're right there in the top 10 things that primary care doctors deal with on a regular basis. And it seems like as we get old, we're all going to have, almost all of us are going to have low back pain from something once in a while in our lives. But it's an interesting article on low back pain, and it goes into what kind of assessment we should do as doctors and what kind of treatments are out there. One thing I'm going to share that with you tomorrow. I don't have time to do that today, but I will tell you this. I have a lot of patients come to see me as a urologist because I deal with kidney disorders. I have a lot of people tell me they're having kidney pain, and it is the almost always the kidneys don't hurt. Kidneys do hurt if a person had a very large tumor of the kidneys or if an individual is passing a kidney stone. In those situations, people do have kidney pain. But most back pain is back pain. And I'll have people come in and see me and tell me they're having back pain, they're having kidney pain. And I will make the comment, it's probably your back. And sometimes, and not infrequently, their response is, oh no, this is not my back. It's something else. Well, folks, most back pain is back pain. But I'm going to share with you some advice about dealing with back pain from this review article tomorrow because it is such a common problem. I started to get into this again last Tuesday's show. And I've talked about this a couple of times, and I want to talk about it again tomorrow. And that is, there was such a fascinating article in the AARP journal or magazine that came out a month or so ago about things that we can do to almost reverse aging. It's probably not quite the right term, but I'll use that because it's kind of the gist of it. And there are some fairly simple things. I'm going to share some of those with you because so many of our listening audience are in the ages where worrying about aging and the effects of it are rather high on our list of concerns. And there are some really, aside from not smoking, eating a good diet, and keeping alcohol at a minimum and getting exercise, there are more things that are fairly simple that you can do to, I'm going to use the word reverse because although that is not quite the right term, but slowing the aging process, probably a better way to put it. I want to share that with you tomorrow. I also have an article about married people found to have less cancer risk. Why is that? I'll share that with you again tomorrow as well. Before I sign off, I want to remind you of Houston Methodist website, houstonmethodist.org. There is a wealth of information there. One of my golf buddies today called me up and said he wanted to get a cardiologist at Houston Methodist in the medical center. I said, I'm on the west side. I really don't know those doctors, but the website is fantastic. Go to the website, houstonmethodist.org. You'll find the physician finder. It gives a little biography on all the doctors, and it's very user-friendly. So he's going to do that and find himself a cardiologist at the main Houston Methodist campus in the medical center. It's a very user-friendly website as well. The music tells me I have run out of time. The sky's lightening up just a little bit out here in West Houston. Maybe it's going to settle down for us. We'll see how it goes between today and tomorrow. I will be back tomorrow at 1 o'clock. I hope you have a great afternoon and evening. Stay tuned here to the Voice of Texas. We've got some great programming for you all afternoon.

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1: News this hour at Town Hall. I'm Bob Agnew in Washington. President Trump arriving today at the G7 summit in the French Alps, talking about the new deal with Iran that he and his French counterpart have had some history before making similar deals.
2: Emmanuel has been a special friend of mine. We've had a fantastic relationship. We've worked on many deals together. I'm very happy to say very, very signed. The deal's all signed.
1: And the president, along with his French counterpart, Emmanuel Macron, both say that they look forward to holding talks later this week with the president of Ukraine to talk about the ongoing war with Russia. Big news in the UK, first of its kind ban on young people using social media. Anybody under the age of 16, Prime Minister Keir Starmer said it may be hard to enforce, but it's worth the effort.
3: It won't be easy. I mean, some technology companies want us to think that social media is unchangeable, part of an almost natural order. But we have to resist that kind of learned helplessness. We have agency. We can change it, and we will.
1: And the ban aligns with global efforts to enhance online safety for children. YouTube and Meta, the parent company of Facebook and Instagram, warning that a blanket social media restriction could push kids into unregulated online spaces. The Department of Justice identifying some 15,000 pedophiles allowed into the country under President Biden.
4: The Department of Homeland Security says many of these children report stunning sexual abuse along their journeys from foreign countries. In a stunning news conference, the head of the Department of Homeland Security, Mark Wayne Mullen, telling reporters that some of these kids report being raped 600 to 700 times. Mullen says this child trafficking nightmare, the direct result of the Biden-Harris administration, allowing the northern and southern border to be wide open for 4 years. The former Homeland Chief, Alejandro Mayorkas, repeatedly told reporters on camera, the border is closed.
1: That's Laura Winters. 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
1: A European fashion brand now facing some backlash after controversial comments by its founder. Here's correspondent Ken Lorman.
6: Danish clothing executive Tobias Sloth is under fire for posting Islam as the one thing he would remove from Earth in a LinkedIn survey. The remark sparked accusations of racism and widespread outrage, putting his brand Norse Projects at risk of boycotts. Sloth has since apologized and deleted the comment, but criticism continues, highlighting how negative statements about Islam can quickly escalate into a global reputational crisis. Ken Lorman reporting.
1: Stock markets rallying worldwide and oil prices easing a bit after the U.S. and Iran reached a tentative deal to get the global flow of crude oil going again. That deal should be signed by the end of the week in Geneva. That's according to the mediators in Pakistan. You'll find breaking news and analysis at townhall.com.
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14: This is how you know it's not anything to freak out over. If the news goes to commercial while they're talking about the story, it's not a big deal. That's a very good measure. These people only know brutality. When you're dealing with thugs that only know brutality, you have to speak their language for them to get the point. Because everything else they view is weakness. They view diplomacy as weakness. I know that's crazy for our developed Western minds.
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16: Yeah, Gail, as you know, sometimes with these agreements, there are some diplomatic protocols, some technical things to work out. But we plan to release the full text this week. We want the American people to see it. But we've also seen, of course, some misreporting about what's actually in the agreement. We've seen some accurate reporting about what's in the agreement. I think the most important thing for the American people to appreciate is that what this agreement does is really twofold. On the one hand, it ensures that Iran will never have a nuclear weapon while simultaneously opening the Strait of Hormuz. You already see oil prices from a high of $126 a barrel down to about $80 a barrel today. That's a lot of progress. But it also, Gail, fundamentally extends a hand to Iran and says, look, if you guys are willing to honor your obligations, if you're willing to allow real inspections of your nuclear program, then we will welcome you back into the world economy. I think what the President of the United States wants to do is turn over a leaf of 47 years of a failed relationship between the United States and Iran, but that requires the Iranians to actually honor it their end of the bargain. So when people say that billions of dollars of assets will be released, that's not true. What is true is that Iran will have a much better and much more prosperous future if they meet the obligations they make in this agreement. We'll, of course, see. That's one of the things we're going to work out in the technical talks that will follow the official signing on
14: Friday. I'm just going to, let's dump this video audio. I want to take live the whole thing with French President Emmanuel Macron and President. They're in the White House right now. Let's take this live and listen in, because this all relates to G7. It's all the stuff we're going to have to talk about in the first segment of the show, because he's meeting with him now. This is live, and we're going to regroup with analysis. So let's hear what he has to say.
2: Iran, it's a different set of leaders. As you know, the first set is gone, the second set is gone, and we found the third set to be very smart, strong, very smart, but we ended up making a deal. I felt badly that we had to go back on the attack for 2 nights, and I thought a third, but we made it before that happened. But I think a lot of great things are going to happen in the Middle East right now, and very importantly, the oil is plummeting down, and the stock market is shooting up like a rocket today, like record kind of numbers, biggest ones. The oil is into the low numbers, not quite back yet, Kevin, to the extent, but we're getting close to the numbers we were before it all started. And the main thing is that Iran will not have a nuclear weapon. They fully agreed to that with strong policing powers, and they won't have a nuclear weapon, which is what it was all about, because they probably would have used it if they had it. So we had two big moments. When they terminated the JCPOA, that was the Obama deal, the Barack Hussein Obama deal. And when I terminated that, it was very important because it was a road to a nuclear weapon. It was a horrible deal for the United States. It was a deal where billions of dollars was given to Iran. It was a deal where $1.7 billion in cash was put on a Boeing 757, I guess, right? But it was put on a big, beautiful Boeing 757. They needed a Boeing 747, to be honest with you, because it was a lot of cash. $1.7 billion was taken out of the banks and given to Iran. And on top of that, tens of billions of dollars was spent. So they tried to bribe them to make a deal. That

0: a very good conversation yesterday with President Zelensky and President Putin. And I see maybe we can do something there. I really do. I think they're both open to it. So, you know, now that this is finished, we're going to be focusing on that, see if we can get that one done. 25,000 people a month are dying, mostly soldiers and...
1: We're losing the speed, unfortunately. Let's see if we can get it, because it's
0: And we had a really exciting, I think maybe one of the most incredible evenings in the history of the White House. We had an evening last night with the fighters, and I was very happy. I called last night, very late last night, to congratulate you, because in the heavyweight division, a French fighter won. I don't know, is that maybe more important than the World Cup? To some people, it might be. To some people, it might be. You have a good team in the World Cup. Very good team, but you have good fighters, too. And you're a great country, and it's an honor to be with you. Thank you very much.
2: Hey, sir, are you going to try to attend the signing ceremony on Friday?
0: Well, it depends. JD's coming in for it. He was originally going to do it.
1: We're trying to get this feed for you guys. Just bear with us here.
0: I'm going to be staying quite late. So I may be involved, I may not. But JD was coming in for that specifically.
3: Mr. President, when will the text of the MOU be released?
0: I think pretty soon. I would say, I mean, I want it to be released because it's a very powerful document. It's not like the Obama document, which was just a terrible document. This is a very powerful document, and I want it to be released, so probably pretty soon. I would say after sometime after Friday, because the strait opens completely. It's open now, but it opens completely. We'll have all the mines knocked out of, for the most part. We have a lot of lanes right now already. So I think sometime... I think sometime in the very near future, yeah.
4: Mr. President, does the deal involve any sanctions relief for Iran? When would that go into
0: effect? No, it doesn't.
1: All right, we're trying to bring this for you. This is very crucial. Every time I come back in, it comes on. So we're trying to bring this audio to you because this literally is almost the entirety of our show. But we're limited resources, so we're doing what we can here. POTUS... talking about this right now to Emmanuel Macron. I wish I could bring it to you, but we're figuring this out here. He just talked about the MOU. That's a significant thing, which I really wanted to know more of what he said. But we don't have that audio. I'm going to see if I can pull it up myself, if you all will bear with me and see. I don't know, maybe if I can run it from my... I want the live thing.
0: I think sometime in the very near future, yeah.
4: Mr. President, does the deal involve any sanctions relief for Iran? When would that go into
0: effect? No, it doesn't. Well, they have to. It's really a behavioral thing. If they do what they're supposed to do, that starts taking effect.
5: Mr. President, what do you expect from France and...
0: I would love them to do that. I don't think we're going to need much help because we have an agreement where it's going to be open. And it's toll-free. We had a little argument on that. It's toll-free. So I don't think we're going to need much help. But I don't think it's a bad idea to have a ship or two up here from a few countries. You'd be a great country to do it because you never know what happens. But I think it's going to be open and... I think it's going to be free sailing. We do want to see if we can straighten out the Lebanon thing, because it just seems to just never end. And that's a mini version of what we were doing, and it should not be tough. It should not be tough. So Hezbollah, we have to have a little talk with them.
3: Well, you have to
6: La contribution, nous sommes prêts à avoir dès demain des chasseurs qui sont sur place et qui peuvent aider aux missions d'observation et sous 48 heures des frégates qui peuvent
1: aider. So Emmanuel Macron has got an interpreter. There's a simultaneous interpreter next to Trump. Macron is going to have an interpreter also. And they've been discussing obviously the big thing today, which is the memorandum of understanding. And this is the big problem that the administration has.

0: right now in that they have not released it. We don't know any terms. So all of these people who are telling you that the deal is great or that it's not great, they have no idea what they're talking about, either side. No one has any clue except for the people who saw the MOU. That's it. And I need the administration to stop sending its attack dogs out at people who are saying, can we see the MOU? That is not selling this well. It's not selling it. And Vance is doing a horrible job of doing it. And I say this as someone who wants all of this to be successful, because the woke Reich has spent the better part of a year attacking POTUS on everything. And so I don't want this to not be successful. But the way that this is being rolled out is bizarre. And I don't care who you are. It's bizarre. I don't like it. I don't think that people like how it's being rolled out, because people have questions. I mean, I'm watching one of the main oppo guys right now on X for the administration to going out on social media telling people to, quote, shut up and stop trying to undermine the president, end quote. And these things are being said to hardcore MAGA folks who are simply asking why there's so many questions about the MOU and why can't we just release it? Because you can't sit here and demand that people say that this thing is great when we don't know anything. And we have the press out there with some details that could be sketchy, could be legitimate. Some of them are pretty bad. And it's been a full over 24 hours now that we've known about this. So we've got to get the details of this. And to keep it from the American people is not helping anybody. You know, I feel like Tom Cruise in that movie where he was screaming at Cuba Gooding Jr. saying, show me the money. Like, he's the agent, right? He's trying to make this work for him. And it's a little frustrating because nobody, you know, like I said, you can't sit here and say what it is. Nobody knows. Nothing's been released. There's no release. There's no info about the dollar amount. There isn't any information about really any of the terms or control of the strait, the toll, et cetera, et cetera. There's nothing. There's nothing of that out. So we're not going to know anything about this deal until the MOU, that's Memorandum of Understanding, is out. And you can't expect there to be just a couple of people who may have been briefed about it out there, but you got to show it to the American people. And when we come up, I hope that Vance was really cagey and vague about it today. And I'm a little, we're going to have to dive into his answer on it, because it almost sounded like we're going to be, and basically, a friend of mine said it's like offering the Marshall Plan while the Nazis are still in power. So we got some issues. So we're going to dive into all of this. 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

0: And now, all of the news you would probably miss. It's time for Dana's Quick Five.
1: Gene Shalit is dead. This is one of those things where it's not somebody that you really think about ever, but then when they pass away, you're like, oh my gosh, that's, you remember that person from your childhood? The legendary film critic. He had a mustache like a walrus. And he was very, very joyful and bubbly. And but he's was a great film critic, but he's passed away. That's they didn't release cause of death, but he was fairly old. Oh, the cause of death was probably old age. I don't think we're going to have to sit here and try to figure that out too dang much. The press is like, we just said there wasn't a cause of death that was released. You know, it's probably, I'm just saying, old age. Just going to put it out there. Let's see. That is sad, though. I didn't realize he was 100. Really? That's crazy. Former Senator Mitch McConnell's in the hospital, and I guarantee you it wasn't because he was beaten up by gang members in his bathroom like Harry Reid was. I didn't say that out loud. You heard that from somewhere, and it was not me. I didn't say it. Some other people said it. He was admitted to the hospital. There was no immediate information. Another situation where he's 84. There's a literal smorgasbord of guesses as to why he could have, I mean, good heavens. A lot of his health has been subject of discussion for quite some time. So an angry Meta employee hijacked the company's presentation to unleash a profanity-laced tirade against a top executive. These people. Can you imagine having that, like you're just trying to do your, what am I thinking of? Like your slides, you're just trying to do your PowerPoint presentation and this pops up because it's apparently what happened. Of course the guy's not going to be working at Meta anymore. Although if we're talking about the left, they would probably give him a promotion. Apparently their applied AI division is where all the drama is happening. And Wired said that the employee interrupted the live stream, I'm reading the piece, with a rant about being the company's B word, and then urging those running the presentation to tell a Meta AI executive that he's a piece of redacted. So grown up. This is our news today. Good heavens. Let's see. Mamdani and the New York City comptroller teams, they're working through the weekend on this. He was working through the weekend because every little thing I saw of him, he's partying with the Knicks or he's partying in the street. And he had like a million little jerseys made that said New York, so he didn't have to wear anything that said United States because he's a, silver spoon Ugandan commie. So anyway, oh, by the way, his wife had like $4,000 a seat tickets. Nepo trash. Absolute trash. So they're, because New York City's facing a cash flow, so their balance could go negative in November. So the budget team, they said they worked together this weekend. I would love to see proof of that. Because he was out all weekend. There's a million photos of him. He changed jerseys. Like, oh, this is New York, this is this. Depending, I mean, just a fruitcake. We have a lot more on the way. The latest with Iran. And did we cave? America 250, did you watch? 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
1: So welcome back to the program. We're at the bottom of this second hour, Dana Loesch with you. I wanted to play this soundbite, which was just from a little bit ago. It was when Trump was sitting at with Emmanuel Macron. They're getting ready for G7. And he was talking about the MOU, the Memorandum of Understanding, which we don't know anything about this deal yet. We know nothing about this Iran deal. But this is what was said when he was asked. Listen.
13: Mr. President, when will the text of the MOU be released?
14: I think pretty soon. I would say, I mean, I want it to be released because it's a very powerful document. It's not like the Obama document, which was just a terrible document. This is a very powerful document, and I want it to be released, so probably pretty soon. I would say sometime after Friday, because the Strait opens completely. It's open now, but it opens completely. We'll have all the mines knocked out of, for the most part. We have a lot of lanes right now already. So I think sometime in the very near future, yeah.
1: Sometime in the near future. Now, we don't know what all is in it. I mean, what you need to realize, and I was just telling the guys this on break, the stuff that's out there, that's not from our people. That's from the Iranian regime. That's what they released yesterday. So all of the stuff that people are reacting to, we don't actually know because they haven't released anything. It's only been the Iranians that have released things as a way to try to influence American reaction. So I'll say this, I was not happy with the vice president's answer on this. And I'm going to have a separate piece up subsequently over at Substack, chapter and verse about this coming up. But Vice President Vance was being asked by the Sunday talk show circuit specifically about what perhaps could be in this MOU, this Memorandum of Understanding. And, you know, as you can imagine, there wasn't a lot. I mean, he didn't really give anything away, but he was so incredibly vague. It was difficult to kind of like figure out what in the world was happening. And so if we have this, I don't have a rundown here, an audio rundown. If we have this, this was the vice president who was on this, and he was asked about specifically a funding mechanism, because one of the things that the Iranian regime wants is they want to be able to demand a rebuilding. They think the United States should rebuild them. And they want billions of dollars to do it. And so this was the vice president on this. Listen.
15: Walk through some of this. The Iranians are saying that they're going to have access to a $300 billion reconstruction fund. True or false?
16: Well, Ed, that's the sort of thing they could have access to, funded by the Gulf Coast Coalition, so long as they honor their end of the obligation. I think that one of the things you're going to see, Ed, and people have to be skeptical of this, is that the hardliners in the Iranian system will overemphasize the benefits that Iran gets while underemphasizing all the things that they have to concede and all the things they have to provide in order to get these benefits. So we absolutely are open to the Gulf Coast countries investing in the reconstruction of Iran, but only if Iran ends their nuclear program, ends their enriched stockpile of material, and is really open to an inspections and enforcement regime that gives the American people confidence right. They're never going to have a nuclear weapon. So I think the dance you're going to see, Ed, which is going to be interesting, is the Iranian media, especially the hardline media, they're going to talk a lot about what they get without talking about what they give. It's important for all of us to correct that record.
1: Well, here's the problem. You don't let them get in front of it in the first place. That's the issue. I mean, you wouldn't have to correct the record if you just didn't let them get in front of you on messaging like this. Why would you allow your enemy set the terms, at least narratively? Why would that even be allowed? Why is it that we can't reveal the MOU? Now, if they're still being negotiated, then just damn say that they're being negotiated still. But I don't understand this cloak and dagger business with it. If they can sit here and push things, because he didn't deny it, that wasn't him denying it, correct me if I'm wrong, but it wasn't. That kind of sounded a little bit like the JCPOA, some of the parts of that. That Joint Comprehensive Plan of Action, that was the official name of the original of Obama's nuclear deal. So if there is You know, if they're negotiating still, then what's the problem with saying, you know what, we're still negotiating some of this and we don't have it ready. They're getting ahead of themselves, which he kind of did when he said, well, they're going to tell you the things that they're getting without telling you what they're giving up. Wait a minute. Hold up. Did you see how that was packaged? We're going to be they tell you about what they're getting, but not what they're giving up. Why are they getting any of that? Why would they get any of it? This was a bad showing by the vice president on explaining this. Although, I will admit, it doesn't, the fact that you don't have anything to go off of doesn't make it any easier for him. You've basically sent the guy out there with nothing to be able to point to. He's just got to tread water until there's something that's made available. I don't know if they just wanted to get it done for the optic of last night, which is really cool. I don't know if they wanted to get that done just for the optic of last night. I don't know. But it should not be this ridiculous. It should not be like pulling teeth. And we don't need operative attack dogs going out on social media, going after every Tom, Dick, and Harry that asks questions about that. That is not going to help at all. But this is what happens when you allow your opposition to get out ahead of you and try to make the case for you and lay out what they think the terms are. That's silly. I mean, it's just super, it doesn't make any sense. So I wasn't pleased with that. I didn't like the way that Vance handled that. I didn't like the way that he handled this at all. And I'm kind of wondering, I mean, and Lorraine's one of those too, and I had a whole conversation about this last night with a friend of mine. The VP has an almost, he's not helping because he's never really been fully on the same page as POTUS with us. And some people have been wondering if he's been influencing POTUS on some of the, what they perceive it to be as missteps on Iran. I don't know, but I don't think that the president should be listening to Vice President Vance on any of this. I think if you have a clear eyed plan of where you want to go, and that's one of the reasons why millions of people voted for Trump, then you're not going to be dissuaded by someone who isn't as resolute in their convictions as you are on this particular issue. Because this is the Iranian regime. They have no interest in signing any kind of a deal. None. They were losing their minds over the weekend because they were insistent that Lebanon be included. But yet, you already had Hezbollah firing off rockets literally over the weekend, again, at Israel. And then everyone was mad because Israel responded. And people were saying that POTUS was losing his mind. Now, this could be more good cop, bad cop with Netanyahu and Trump, which I'm kind of inclined to think. But it also could be, you need to understand that countries have the right to defend themselves. And when you're firing rockets at them, they have the right to defend themselves. And Israel shouldn't have to ask permission for that. I mean, one of the reasons that a lot of their enemies are still standing is because they were constantly being held back. I mean, maybe this problem would look a hell of a lot different if they'd been allowed to react the way that they needed to from the get-go. So, I don't know. It sounds like the money for Iran is true, Kane, that part.
17: It does.
1: I'm not trying to be cutesy, but the vice president in his response did not refute it. And I think we know well enough of the administration that if something isn't true, they're going to rush to refute it, correct? So to me, that kind of sounded like that part is true. And that's very, very, oof. But now, yes, originally that's a part of the details that Iran put out, but the vice president was asked about it and he didn't refute it. In fact, it sounded like he affirmed it when he said that they're giving up things. They're focused on what they're receiving as opposed to what they're giving up. Now, this, I think, makes a lot of sense, because what did I say in all the days leading up to this? That ultimately, Iran is going to try to wear everybody out in the court of public opinion. It's a war of attrition, but not the way that you think. It's entirely asymmetrical. You're talking about exhausting people before any kind of deal is made to where you think the criticism, et cetera, it's getting so much and it's starting to amp up and it's starting to increase. And so that's going to influence you to maybe be less decisive and aggressive is what I'm thinking of. Less aggressive and less, you're not going to capitulate. They're trying to wear down the United States of America. They're trying to make it to where, look, this is the easy decision to make right here. That's the asymmetrical warfare part of this. And so, I mean, it could be, and I think it's more than $300 billion. I've seen, okay, that's the other thing, Kane. So it sounds like they're getting some kind of money. How much, we don't know, because they said one thing. Pakistan said something different from what I understood. Why is Pakistan out there speaking for anyone? Knock that little rug rat back on his ass. I'm so tired of them getting involved. Shut up. Pakistan, stay out. Sit down in your corner. Go count rocks or something. I don't care. Just get out. Because it's like their pick-me energy is a little too much right now. We're trying to deal with all of this. So I don't know. It is, it's frustrating. I get it. Now, I have a story coming up for you. A couple, actually. One of them has nothing to do with politics. I'll just talk about it for a minute because we got to get into the Knicks stuff, all of that. I thought it was a fake video. We'll leave this segment before we get into Days of These United States. And we have so much more for you, by the way. We have America 250. I don't know, if you guys saw the counter programming for that. The left, they had their own thing. I'm really sorry about what I'm going to have to do to you with videos coming up. But I saw the craziest video I've ever seen in my life. Don't play it yet because we'll talk about it coming up. I think it was in Mexico or was it a Peru? Was it Peru? This woman was going bungee jumping, right? She gets up on this bridge where everybody's bungee jumping and all of the, you know, the workers have their safety cords and all of this and they lift her up like the Lion King, right? And then they yeeted her off the bridge. And then as she was in the video, I don't know what we were all expecting. As she was falling down, eagle-eyed observers noticed something. Where's her bungee cord? They literally threw a woman to her death. It is a real actual story, I swear to you, because it's not AI. I actually had several people send it, and they're like, we think it's AI, but I'm like, no, it's not AI. That's actually real. That's how insane this world is. So we've got a whole bunch of stuff coming up for you. We're going to talk about that. We got Days of These United States next as well, so you don't want to miss a single thing as we move. 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
2: And lastly, Michelle Obama is a man. Am I right, America?
3: Oh, boy. Oh, boy. So that, by the way, fun fact, I know Ronnie Jackson, Congressman Ronnie Jackson, who was literally Barack Obama's doctor. I verbatim straight up asked him, is Michelle Obama a man? I think she's a woman. I always thought that. But I just, you know, for giggles.
4: I was at that dinner. I remember.
3: You were, Kent remembers me. You remember me asking. I was like, is she a man? And he was like, she's not a man. Remember, he's given physicals. And if anybody, if you don't know Ronnie Jackson, I'll tell you this. If there was any doubt about that, and if she actually was, he would have been the first person to run down the National Mall screaming it. That's Congressman Jackson. But she's not. She's just big boned. That's all. You know, that's it. She does not have an Adam's apple. She doesn't. She's just, that's it. So, I don't know. But now, I just didn't, I don't know. Was he doing that as a joke? Or I don't, Shane Gillis didn't like it.
4: No, he didn't.
3: He was asked about this. Listen to this. This was his response to that.
5: Hey Shane, how'd you enjoy the night then?
6: Pretty cool.
5: What do you think of
6: Josh? It was incredible.
5: What do you think of him saying that Obama's a man?
6: I didn't love that.
5: Come on, Shane, jump in here.
7: How come?
5: Jump in there, Shane.
6: Why do you think? Shoot me, guys. Come on.
5: Shane, what do you think?
6: Oh, I don't like this one.
8: Trump's job performance in office.
3: He didn't like it. He wasn't a fan. He didn't say why. I mean, it just seemed... I don't know how to describe it. A little cringy.
4: Oh,
3: it's
4: definitely that.
3: Yeah, it was real cringy. And it's not because, I mean, I'm not going to defend the Obamas, but I just, I'm like, are we not past this? It's just cringy.
9: I think that fighter's deal is try to be WWE-ish in all of his fights.
3: Isn't he kind of a woke Riker as well?
9: I have no idea about that, but it just, like you said, ultra level of cringe.
3: Yeah.
9: And I think he even recognized it after he said it.
3: Did he? Well, we'll see. I think that the production value for that fight night last night at the White House was wild. And then they had to deal with crazy weather on top of it. Just insane. So we have, we're going to get into that. And then while that was happening at the White House, all of the old lefties got together and they did like a variety show. I don't know how to describe it. A variety show, I guess.
4: Yeah, sure.
3: Like, imagine there's a variety show where no one has talent. Someone said they couldn't even get an actual quality Bette Midler impersonator. They just had to get Bette Midler. So we're gonna dive into all of that and more. Stick with us. Coming up, second hour.
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1: News this hour at Town Hall. I'm Bob Agnew in Washington. Stock markets rallied today worldwide, and oil prices eased after the U.S. and Iran reached a tentative deal to get the global flow of crude going again through the Strait of Hormuz. The U.S.-Iran deal is the topic of discussion, at least one of them, at the G7 summit going on in France.
2: President Trump has arrived after an agreement was reached to end the conflict with Iran.
3: The deal's all signed. And the strait is already partially open.
2: Pakistan says there will be a signing of an agreement Friday. The president says Iran's leadership played a role in the agreement.
3: As you know, the first set is gone, the second set is gone, and we found the third set to be very smart, strong, very smart, but we ended up making a deal.
2: The president hopes this will be a good new relationship with Iran. Among the challenges ahead is whether Israel will continue its offensive in Lebanon. Ed Donahue, Washington.
1: Meanwhile, Israel's defense minister says his country will not withdraw from land seized in Lebanon, Syria, and Gaza.
4: In the first official Israeli comments after the announcement of the interim deal, Defense Minister Israel Katz says the army won't withdraw from land seized in Lebanon, potentially challenging an element of the deal that Iran and the U.S. reached hours earlier. And, Katz says, Israel plans to stay indefinitely in lands it holds in Lebanon, as well as in Syria and the Gaza Strip.
1: And that is correspondent Charles De La Desma reporting. And we get more details on the components of that agreement from correspondent Laura Winters in this report.
5: First up, ship traffic is scheduled to start up again in the Strait of Hormuz. There's supposed to be a ceasefire between Iranian-backed Hezbollah terrorists and Israel. Iran will also agree to remove and dispose of nuclear material being stored in the country. President Trump says sanctions will only be lifted if Iran complies with what has been agreed to.
1: This correspondent Laura Winters reporting. More at townhall.com.
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1: President Trump celebrated a new decade and the nation's 250th birthday with a cage fight on Pennsylvania Avenue.
7: Donald Trump hosted a UFC event on the White House lawn for his 80th birthday. Fighters from around the world joined the celebration, marking a unique moment for the sport. The event, called Freedom 250, featured 7 fights and celebrated the 250th anniversary of the Declaration of Independence. UFC President Dana White and Trump enjoyed chants of USA, USA, as they watch the action. I'm Geffen Coolball.
1: Starbucks South Korean operation said today it will close all of its stores nationwide later this month for one day for mandatory history and social sensitivity training, as it reels from backlash following a marketing campaign that was widely perceived as mocking the victims of a brutal military crackdown on pro-democracy demonstrators from 1980. Breaking news at townhall.com.
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9: From the KSEV Weather Center, this afternoon expect plenty of clouds with heavy showers and thunderstorms, making it feel humid but not as warm. Be on the lookout for possible flash flooding as temperatures reach a high of 81. Tonight will remain humid with intermittent rain and a chance of thunderstorms with temperatures dropping to a low of 75. Tomorrow will bring some glimpses of sunshine amidst the humidity along with a few showers and the possibility of a strong thunderstorm with highs again around 81. By Wednesday, anticipate a sky with more clouds than sun, continued humidity, and a chance of showers and thunderstorms with temperatures climbing to a high of 85. With the KSEV Weather Center forecast, I'm AccuWeather meteorologist Joe Lundberg.
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15: This is how you know it's not anything to freak out over. If the news goes to commercial while they're talking about the story, it's not a big deal. That's a very good measure. These people only know brutality. When you're dealing with thugs that only know brutality, you have to speak their language for them to get the point. Because everything else they view is weakness. They view diplomacy as weakness. I know that's crazy for our developed Western minds.
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15: We're at the top of the second hour. Dana Lash with you. I think the nation was up late last night watching everything with America 250, the fight. By the way, find us over at Substack, Chapter and Verse. Like and subscribe. YouTube, Facebook as well. Watched it last night. Can I really quickly, because we're going to get into the counter-programming, but hold up. I just got to set the stage. May I have cut two, please? Because it's when POTUS and Dana White. Dana's a great name. When they walked out of the Oval Office, I didn't know they were going to walk out of the Oval Office. And the first thing that I realized when they were walking, and you can play this, because it's a B-roll. Like, Dana White is just like, wow, the whole time in his head, all you hear is, wow. Trump is like, yeah, yeah. It's like another day walking to work. Dana White's just like, wow, I can't. He's like looking at the floor like, I can't believe him. Looking at the floor, I'm looking at the wall. Wow. He just looked like. His expression, was it that of a child that goes into the living room Christmas morning and they just look at under the tree and they go, oh my gosh, Santa was here. That was Dana White's expression. Every time the camera cut to Dana White, he was just, I mean, it was a pretty baller. That was a pretty baller intro. The left was very mad about it, guys. Can I remind everybody what they were doing? This is cut four. This is what they were doing back in 2020 in front of the White House. This is what the left did. This is back in, 2020. Cut four. Yeah, that's what they did. Oh, don't forget about the church that they set on fire, too, in addition to all of this. Ripping down statues. That's what the left did. So they were the left was just very mad last night. And I kept hearing, their tax dollars went to the third tax dollars. Our tax dollars did not go to this. It was all privately funded. Yeah, Dana, but what about the jets that flew overhead? What about those? You mean the ones that just use that as a training exercise for routine maintenance so that they remain operable? That one? Right? Mm-hmm. Still no good argument against it. But Dana White also said that this is cut nine. This is, again, just remember this whenever someone tries to sit here and go, oh, our tax dollars paid for that. They didn't, though. This is cut nine.
17: You don't think there's a chance the president says, that was good, let's do it again next year?
18: I can't afford it. There's no way we can do this again. I'll never do the spear again, and we'll never do this again.
15: How much was it? Because I read anywhere from 30 to 60 million.
19: 60 mil.
15: Was it?
19: Yeah.
15: Dude. It looked great. I can't even imagine the security that I can't even imagine. But that was really cool. Everybody came up. But the left was mad, guys. So what did the left do? Let's look at cut three. What was the left doing? Oh, boy.

0: oh, golly, we all died. We're all dead from cringe. The United States of America had a good run until the left decided to murder everybody with a level of cringe that was just non-measurable by any device. Good heavens. That was part of their rise up seeing gout. Rise up in gout. Rise up in gout was the name of their thing. Kane, did you watch any of the Rise Up in Gout?
1: I did not.
0: That's what it was called. Rise Up in Gout.
2: I don't... Rise Up and Out?
0: No, in gout. Oh. Like they have gout. Like what Henry VIII had that made them all smelly and blah. Him. That's what... I'm assuming. They had...
2: Was anyone moved by their performance, you think?
0: I actually forgot that they were doing their dumb little lefty thing.

0: be wrong. Oh, wait, I want to make sure I'm right before I say that, because it sounds ridiculous, but also it could be true.
1: I think you might be right.
0: Yeah. So, let me pull this up. Because we have this.
1: I think we
0: yeah, this is, I tweeted this earlier.
1: Cut 11, I think.
0: Is this 11? I'm trying to look at the, oh, yeah. Here, get 11 ready, because I'm trying to pull up. I'm trying to get this. I swear to you, somebody had spoons at this thing at one point. Their Rise Up and Gout event. I know.
1: What?
0: Yeah, it's what it's called. This is cut 11. I don't even know what's happening. Go ahead and play this.

0: this time. No one is getting left behind.
1: Who is that freak?
2: How do we get there?
0: Together or never get there.
3: I can see that gout thing makes sense.
1: I'm scarred. How is it that so many people don't have rhythm? Okay, Kane, first off, I need... Oh, they had the lyrics up on the stage. So basically it was like a really bad variety show. My cousins and I put on better skits for our family at Thanksgiving than this. So you had all the, oh my gosh, there's a guy, okay, I think I was right. I think there's literally somebody with spoons in the back. So you had a couple little drums, a keyboard. Does this woman have a kazoo?
4: Is that what that is?
1: I think somebody has it. Then there's one woman who sounds like she swallowed a dog squeak toy, like a squeaker toy. And they had Ms. Rachel there. Why is there a guy in a reflective vest? Oh my gosh, they had all these dorks get up on stage. These are the freaks. Look at this guy. Why is she wearing a bed sheet? And why does that one guy have too many accessories on? No one is getting left behind. Okay, so the grammar aside from their horrible lyrics, good heavens, could we do more past tense and be verbs? I mean, could we do that more? I mean, you know, you could have made that more actionable. I don't know. This is what they did to counter Rise Up Sing Gout. I guess it was about people with gout that got together and did, I don't know.
3: Yeah, it's Rise Ups in Gout.
1: Rise Up in Gout.
3: Rise Ups in Gout.
1: Rise Ups in Gout.
4: Yep.
1: That's right. It's what it is. I think that the goal was to be off key and off beat.
4: Success.
1: Yeah. I don't think you could write that to be that funny. Can you just put it up one more time? Because I cannot believe that they actually thought that they were going to, we're going to compete. Here's Rise Up, Sing Out. Who is the lady? Who is that? Somebody, there's a goat on stage. Get it. Get the goat. Like the actual animal, it's going to start eating parts of the stage. But for real, who is the lady with the vibrato on crack? Oh my gosh. If I was a leftist and I was watching that, I would cease being a leftist just because I wouldn't want to be associated to the cringe. Now, they didn't get together and they didn't, you know, do any... That was it. They got mad at what they did at the White House. Do you know Teddy Roosevelt apparently used to have private boxing matches, and he actually had his eye permanently messed up from one of those? Who knew? I mean, there's all kinds of stories of crazy stuff happening, but they all put it back, and it looks very nice. This was a great thing to celebrate, and also because MMA, much like soccer, is a very international sport, this, I think, really... It really puts it on the map. Have you seen, there's been some Middle Eastern countries that have been they've been hosting UFC events, etc. I think it makes sense that there's one right there in the United States of America. You got POTUS. The only way that you could have made it more badass is if POTUS literally fought somebody himself walking out there, you know. He was just all nonchalant walking out, and Dana White, meanwhile, was all wide-eyed wonderment. It was funny. But a massively well-done event. The flyover. Dude, they had an eagle. There was, like, literally a falconer there with their eagle. Wait, are you still a falconer if it's an eagle?

0: Is it an eagle mer? I don't even know what the bird people don't kill me. I swear to you, don't kill me.
1: Good question.
0: Right? Does it change? Is it a hawker? I mean, if it's, does it change?
1: Raptor?
0: I'm not Googling it because I'm live on air, but I'm just curious.
1: I think a raptor sounds better.
0: The chat, by the way, said that they insisted on getting left behind. Rise ups and gout. They don't, they were hearing the rise ups and gout saying no one's going to be left behind. Please leave us behind. Don't take us on that, whatever trip you're on. Oh my gosh. But that's what the left did because they thought, people are going to want to watch this. They're not going to want to watch All American Fights where you have skilled mixed martial artists. Good heavens. But it looked like it was a very, like, nice event, right? Nice event. There was no issue. There were no issues. Apparently Sean Strickland tried to sneak in, and then everyone lied and said that he was being arrested. The podcast stand was lying and saying, oh, no, he was arrested because he criticized Israel. And he tried to sneak in and cause a commotion, and that's why they didn't arrest him. They detained him and escorted him out. Golly, you just sensitive princesses. My word. So I don't know. It was, they had great fights, fast finishes. I mean, I don't have any complaints. Oh my gosh, the live band was ridiculous. Can they play all the things? They were amazing. It was just really, really well produced and well done event right there in the U.S. And I mean, it showcased everything. Vladimir Putin could never do anything like that. You're going to see podcast. Where was Podcastistan on this last night? All these cosplayers. Where were they at? Nowhere. Did you notice that? They were silent. Because Putin didn't do it. So it was, that was the counter programming. I had to share that with you because I had to watch it. So I'm sharing the pain. And I'm not sorry. But good event. And in the meantime, all under the shadow of this reported deal that no one knows about with Israel, or Iran, sorry. Because over the weekend, there was a lot of criticism from the Iran wing. They were mad because Israel was defending itself against Hezbollah again, who launched rockets again from southern Lebanon again, and Israel had to respond in kind again. And then everyone's like, why are you so mean, Israel? Why don't Hezbollah just stop firing rockets? That simple. You either believe in self-defense or you don't. So, I don't know. We're going to dive into some of this. And I know I'm saying I don't know a lot right now because the MOU, no, there is no leak. Shockingly, there hasn't been a leak. There's no leak. There's no anything that we know. The stuff that you're reading about now is from Iran. Don't know how legitimate that is, but the vice president kind of complicated matters. I think it was a bad showing for him. And we'll talk a little bit more about that. And we're also going to look at this MOU. Is there a purpose? Is it supposed to trigger something more broad? I don't know. Don't know. There's a lot we don't know. Uncertainty. This is why you buy gold. 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

0: And now, all of the news you would probably miss. It's time for Dana's Quick Five.
1: Well, here's a really weird story. I don't know if you guys have heard of this. A long-shot California gubernatorial candidate is, his name's Barack Obama Shaw. Barack Obama Shaw. Literally is his name. He is on the, I don't know, most, there's one long-shot contender who has not exited the race and has not conceded. And that, I'm trying to get over his name, Barack D. Obama Shaw. So it, that's how it shows up on the thing, Barack D. Obama. His name sounds really familiar, Kane. I think we've heard it somewhere before. He is pulling at, oh no, he's not even coming up. I can't tell you what he's pulling at because he doesn't even come up. Anyway, he's apparently still running. That's literally it. When your big thing for your campaign is that, your name sounds like the old president. All this was so sad. So State Highway Patrol, apparently there was a plane full of skydivers that crashed in Missouri. All 12 were killed, including the pilot and 11 passengers. It was a skydive outing, crashed in a field engulfed in flames Sunday. Apparently it was not long after it took off. Some of the occupants' family members actually watched the crash. They saw it happen. And it was near Butler Memorial Airport. So that's just horrific. It was towards, I believe, maybe a little up from St. Louis, maybe a little bit northwest. But it's more towards the border with Kansas. But just wild. That's horrible. Also, Disclosure Day. People are ready for aliens. This is the big thing over the weekend was Disclosure Day. That in back rooms, always. But this was Steven Spielberg's first summer movie. It started with a $19 million opening day at almost 4,000 locations. So it's going to have a $93 million opening weekend is what it'll be. That's pretty intense. Stick with us. We got more in store.

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14: Hey, it's Joe Pags. Come up. It's going to be Lieutenant Colonel Jeffrey Atticott, is there really a deal happening in Iran? And will Iran really stand by it? That plus Ezra Levant from Rebel News out of Canada. Is Carney as bad as Trudeau? 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
16: Welcome back to the program. POTUS had everything yesterday, the big fight. And you know he was up late. I mean, it was a party at your house with the whole country. POTUS was up late. I don't know if he got sleep, but now he's up going with G7. And he had to go meet with Emmanuel Macron, Kane. The man was slapped on the plane by his wife Brigitte. All because he was apparently sexting with some younger staffers. I mean, that's the rumor anyway, not because she's a man. She hits like a woman. Anyway, so now he's there. They have G7, and they are, I mean, I'm sure the big topic is going to be Iran. We don't know anything about this deal. What we do know, the only things that we know, is that it was the Iranian mayor news agency, they were the ones who put out, again, a 14-point MOU that they're saying that's the MOU. This is the Memorandum of Understanding. It's not a treaty. It's not an official, formalized anything. It's just this. And the way that it's being presented, and Pakistan immediately, Pakistan, so desperate with their pick-me energy to be involved in something that does not include them, they're willing to get involved and make problems. Pakistan is the one that made a problem last time because they insisted that Lebanon, they were the ones who first put out that Lebanon was involved in any kind of ceasefire, which it wasn't. That was Iran's insistence. So Pakistan and Iran have been pushing these 14 points. And the 14 points, if you were to just look at them, look bad. Look bad. I mean, it looks like it acknowledges that Iran has the right to enrich uranium to a certain extent. So the way that this is what they published. They said $12 billion of Iran's frozen funds to be released before negotiations begin, with another $12 billion during the 60-day final negotiation window. Oil and petrochemical sanctions suspended. Full naval blockade lifted within 30 days. The U.S. commits to non-interference in Iranian affairs, withdrawal of forces from around Iran, and no new sanctions or force deployments during negotiations. They also add that an immediate ceasefire is required on all fronts, including Lebanon. The Strait of Hormuz reopens within 30 days under Iranian agreements. Iranian arrangements. Iran reaffirms its NPT commitment not to produce nuclear weapons. A 60-day window is set to negotiate a final deal covering nuclear issues and full sanctions removal. They add the U.S. and allies must also present reconstruction plans worth at least $300 billion. Iran's missile program and support for resistance groups are removed from the agenda entirely. Now, I'm going to highlight that really quickly. Let me read it again. Iran's missile program and support for resistance groups removed from the agenda entirely. Now, What was the the fifth point on this? An immediate ceasefire on all fronts, including Lebanon. So they're still going to support Hezbollah, and they want to make it to where the... Now, Israel is not party to this. That's the thing. They want this to include Israel not being able to defend itself against Hezbollah, which keeps firing rockets at it from southern Lebanon. That's where they're headquartered. That's where they've always been headquartered. Sorry, Nepo baby, couldn't make it in the CIA, Tucker Carlson, but that's not accurate to say that Hezbollah has never been in Lebanon. It's one of the most geopolitical ignorant things I've ever heard in my life. So they're still going to fund them, and they want them to be able to shoot off rockets, but they don't want anyone to be able to defend against them. For the final two, it says, no negotiations begin until the $12 billion is released, oil sanctions suspended, blockade lifted. And they're going to have a supervisory mechanism to oversee implementation with any final agreement approved by the UN Security Council resolution. The UN, remember how we were supposed to be able to go in and look at some of their stuff? And they never let anybody in. Now, the White House, again, they have not confirmed any of this. They've not said that it's accurate. And it shouldn't be accurate, because if this was accurate, then we just lost midterms. If it was accurate, Trump would have tanked his own legacy. If it's accurate. Now, this is Iranian media. But here's where I have a big problem, the money. And one of my friends made a comparison to the argument with Planned Parenthood about fungibility. Everybody understands, like with Planned Parenthood, you give Planned Parenthood money, then Planned Parenthood could say that, well, that money that you're giving us will not be used for abortions. But again, money's fungible. It allowed other funds to be freed up that they could use for abortions. So it doesn't matter, because you facilitated the use of additional funds for that. That's the whole point. That's the same thing with Iran. And then you had the vice president go on CBS, and he was asked about this. He was asked about this $300 billion in reconstruction aid. And this was cut 14. I know we played it first hour, but I want to play this again. Listen.
17: Walk through some of this. The Iranians are saying that they're going to have access to a $300 billion reconstruction fund. True or false?
18: Well, Ed, that's the sort of thing they could have access to, funded by the Gulf Coast Coalition, so long as they honor their end of the obligation. I think that one of the things you're going to see, Ed, and people have to be skeptical of this, is that the hardliners in the Iranian system will overemphasize the benefits that Iran gets while underemphasizing all the things that they have to concede and all the things they have to provide in order to get these benefits. So we absolutely are open to the Gulf Coast countries investing in the reconstruction of Iran, but only if Iran ends their nuclear program, ends their enriched stockpile of material, and is really open to an inspections and enforcement regime that gives the American people confidence they're never going to have a nuclear weapon. So I think the dance you're going to see, Ed, which is going to be interesting, is the Iranian media, especially the hardline media, they're going to talk a lot about what they get without talking about what they give. It's important for all of us to correct that record.
16: I mean, the way that he said it, so the $300 billion fund exists, is what I'm hearing, right? It's like going ahead and saying, let's do the Marshall Plan while the Nazis are in charge. Is that correct? Because he didn't say, all he had to do was say, no, that's categorically false. But he didn't say that. And he said that when things have been false. So I just want to point that out. So that actually exists. The $300 billion fund exists. Okay, not good. Not good. So what we needed was, no, you don't. We're not rebuilding you. We don't rebuild unless we have complete and total surrender. And I got to say, I'm a little bit less than impressed with the VP right now. I don't, honestly, I kind of wonder, is Trump just putting him out there to have him fall on his face? That was not a good answer, because you confirmed that the $300 billion fund exists. And that they're going to get some sort of restitution. The regime has to go. The IRGC is apparently in charge. But are they that different from the Ayatollah? That's the big question. And why do we not have, why is it we're told to celebrate over a deal which we know nothing? I'm neither going to condemn it nor celebrate it until I know what's in it. And on certain, I know that the administration is saying, trust us, bro. We have been. But now this is a different level. You're saying, trust us on a memorandum of understanding that you haven't seen. Before we go, you need to trust us and you need to show us the particulars. That's what we need to see. We need a total removal of all enrichment material. That's got to go. Their nuclear program's got to go. Freeze it. I've been hearing about inspections our whole life. They've never gone with any of this. This is just more of the same that we've dealt with for 40 years. Sanctions relief? Well, they would have to stop all funding of Hezbollah and Hamas. All funding, which, considering that they're trying to get elections going again, I'm curious as to how that's going to work with Iran funding Hamas and whether or not they're interested in stopping it. I'll get to that. They need to suspend their missile program entirely. They have to be hands-off in the Strait of Hormuz. No discussion. Tehran doesn't get to demand that Lebanon is part of anything. Lebanon is its own separate country, as evidenced by Lebanon going out and saying, we're our own separate country. Don't include us in these things. We are not party to it. But this is Iran trying to protect Hezbollah. That's what it is. What's going to be bad is if we are agreeing to a financial bailout of Iran without any kind of commitment on the dust, on the nuclear material, no way to enforce it either. There's no mechanism for clear inspections, clear enforcement. And if we don't include a complete end to all of the funding for their terror proxies, I mean, that's it. You're not going to get to a good deal if this first step to a deal is bad. It's not going to happen. And it can only be considered good if the United States walks away with the leverage. This is negotiation 101. This is why I'm like, is Trump putting vans out here just to fall? I don't know. I've got some questions. There's a lot of questions that remain about this. They said, what, 24 to 48 hours? Well, guys, it's been 24 hours since it was announced. And I don't want to hear the spin. The way that Vance talks about it, it seems like that Iran's like understands now the importance of negotiation. That's spin. That's cluelessness. We have to have complete and total unconditional surrender. You know, it kind of bothered me. I put this in Slack, and I think we have it. This was when POTUS, or Vice President, was talking about World War II. And he was talking about negotiations and that, well, we have this, I had that in Slack. We have World War II, which was unconditional, you know, the way that World War II ended was unconditional surrender. And he was saying that we had negotiated World War II. I don't see it on the list, so we're going to have to go back. We have this? No, I did not hear it at all. Yeah. Well, we're going to move because we don't have it. We got Florida Man on the way, and then we're going to roll into our third hour. As we move, the folks who make the program possible, it is our friends over at WebRoot. WebRoot, which is a great, actual, functioning, modern antivirus. 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

0: It's his life mission to make bad decisions. It's time for Florida Man.
1: Oh my gosh. You think a Florida man was arrested for a DUI after troopers allegedly found not one, not two, but 34 open alcohol containers in his vehicle? It's like a mobile bar. What was it? He was arrested on suspicion of driving under the influence after a Florida Highway Patrol trooper pulled him over and discovered tons of open alcohol containers inside of his vehicle. He said the Honda Civic passed the patrol vehicle going over 90 miles per hour, so the trooper initiated a traffic stop. 33-year-old Connor William Parody of San Antonio, Florida. And he said when he pulled him over, the guy appeared to be three sheets. And he his blood alcohol content was 0.17. Mm-hmm. It's 0.08. That's the legal limit. Oh, there are photos of it. Oh my gosh. Guys, do you want to know what the open containers were?
2: Oh, something gotta be like
1: White Claw. I'm looking at a seat full of White Claw. I don't care if he's in Florida, deport him somewhere. Wow. And it's, I don't know what flavor it is. Is it a flavor? If you have to ask what flavor your alcohol is, you're five. Well, don't drink, but.
2: White Claw flavor.
1: It's, yeah, White Claw. That's what it was. Oh my gosh. So he was, I think he also, he ought to face the C1 showing you right now. That's, first off, the size is just fruity, as I'll get out. Secondly, what? Why? I've never had a White Claw in my life.
2: I am curious, though.
1: You're White Claw curious?
2: I am White Claw curious.
3: Is that bad to be White Claw curious?
1: Yeah, I mean, it's Pride Month, though, so you might as well.
3: Wow.
1: That's true. That true
3: hurts.
1: Story.
3: That really hurt.
1: It's a true story, you know that. This guy needs to be deported somewhere. I don't care where. I don't care if he's from there or not. Just no White Claw.
2: Straight to jail.
1: Straight to jail, right away. Let's see. Oh, I don't want that one because he's gross, but I do love this one. A Florida man showed up to a 2:45 a.m. traffic stop in a suit and tie and pretended to be a lawyer. So, traffic stops. You know, they got police on the side of the road, probable cause. This guy showed up at 2:45 in the morning, dressed like he's in a suit. He introduced himself as an attorney, and he tried to represent the driver on the side of the road that got pulled over. They have body cam footage of it, and it's real. It happened April 25th. The footage is coming out now. The guy had confidence in a suit. And he asked on camera, he goes, quote, "You want to go over probable cause so we can just see what's going on here?" And then the officer goes, "You're her attorney?" And the guy goes, "I'm her representative." "Yes." And the officer goes, "Well, that's a first." So he was trying to discuss probable cause and citations, and he was referring to the driver as his client. And the officer goes, "I'm not going to sit here and have court roadside." Yeah. I mean, there's a time and a place. But the driver did not go home. And the guy's story started falling apart because the officers were like, "Can you prove that you're her attorney?" And they went to the attorney's website, and apparently the phone number was to his personal cell phone. That was, I mean, it's crazy. And he apparently told someone else, gave somebody else's name. So he gave another lawyer's name. And the guy said, "I never authorized this guy to represent my firm. What is happening here?" And he's not employed at my firm. So he lied and literally just, appropriated the identity of another lawyer. Now, here's the weird thing. The lawyers whose identity this guy stole, or pretended, the guy he pretended to be, had previously represented him in a DUI case. You can't. I can't. We got more on the way. Third hour next. Stick with us.
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5: News this hour from Town Hall. I'm Keith Peters in Washington. The United States and Iran have reached an initial agreement that would extend their shaky ceasefire and lead to the reopening of the Strait of Hormuz. President Trump says his administration was able to reach this deal with Iran's new leadership group.
6: We got along very well with Iran. It's a different set of leaders. As you know, the first set is gone, the second set is gone, and we found the third set to be very smart, strong, very smart, but we ended up making a deal.
5: But significant challenges remain to ending the war, including whether Israel will continue its offensive in Lebanon. Israel's defense minister said Monday that the country wouldn't withdraw from land seized in Lebanon. Britain's leader says he will ban under-16s from using a range of social media apps like some other nations.
7: Prime Minister Keir Starmer has told a news conference he will fight back if technology companies resist the social media apps ban intended to protect children from harmful content and excessive screen time. He says he is not prepared to compromise on the safety and happiness of our children. The move makes the UK part of a growing global movement to tighten online safety for children. Australia, Canada, Brazil, and Indonesia have introduced legislation or requirements for children's access to social media, whereas France, Spain, Denmark, Thailand, and South Korea are among others studying or developing similar approaches. I'm Charles Delacroix.
5: Fox Corporation is buying streaming platform Roku in a cash and stock deal valued at approximately $22 billion. That deal will give Fox access to the Roku channel, first-party data, and more than 100 million global streaming households. On Wall Street, the Dow by 468 points, more at townhall.com.
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5: There was a deadly plane crash in Missouri carrying experienced skydivers over the weekend.
10: The crash happened at a local airport in Butler, some 65 miles south of Kansas City. Bates County Sheriff Chad Anderson.
11: We are treating that as a mass casualty. We want to be very clear, this is not a commercial airliner that has crashed. It's a local airplane that took off from our local airport.
10: The private plane was operated by Skydive Kansas City. Data from the digital flight tracking company FlightAware shows the plane had already completed two short flights on Sunday before the crash.
11: The investigation is going to be handled by the NTSB and the FAA.
10: Audio courtesy of KNBC. I'm Haya Pinjwani.
5: Some family members of those who died were at the airport to watch the jump and witness the crash, that according to Bates County Sheriff Chad Anderson. News and analysis at townhall.com. From Washington, I'm Keith Peters.
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13: From the KSEV Weather Center, tonight expect humid conditions with periods of rain and a thunderstorm leading to potential flooding issues. The low will be 75. Tomorrow anticipate some sunny breaks with lingering humidity along with a few showers and a strong thunderstorm. Flash flooding is a concern. The high will reach 81. Tomorrow night will be mostly cloudy and humid with isolated thunderstorms possible and a low of 75. With the KSEV Weather Center forecast, I'm AccuWeather meteorologist Jason Caterina.
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So it looked like there were, what, 500-600 kids involved in a team takeover of Discovery Green on Saturday night. Shots were fired. 3 or 4 people were arrested, and that was nice. Make sure you put Houston in a good light for the FIFA World Cup, right? Way to go. Way to, that's a good job, guys. Thanks. Anyway, good afternoon and welcome to Chris X Radio. I am the aforementioned X-Man. Glad to have you here with us as we bring you a very soggy Manic Monday edition of the program. There's a lot of rain, and we'll discuss a little bit about the rain stuff. We're under a flood warning through Thursday morning at 7 a.m. I'm kind of keeping an eye on the local fake news, okay, fake news. Because they've got the coverage of what's going on. Some of the feeder roads around town are flooded, and some of the underpasses near town are flooded as well. So if you're going to be out driving on the roads, understand it's pretty wet out there, and it's only going to get wetter over the next few days. So you guys need to be careful, I guess, and make sure that you're watching out for the flooding, if you will. That I mean, it may be a little later than normal, but we're expecting something like 2 to 3 inches of rain, possibly 8 inches in some areas. So the old adage, turn around, don't drown. And the underpasses are the scary thing, because people don't realize that it goes as low as it does. And if it's just water and there's no measurement, you don't understand if you've got 3 feet of water or 7 or 10 feet of water. So people have to be very careful. Anyway, I hope you guys had a good weekend. I did. We'll talk about that. A quick shout-out, by the way, just a memory. I listened to the Amigos on Friday and heard, you know, Paul mention I missed him at Gummy Gary's service. You know, Gary Elliott, our production director, manager, had passed away here recently and had a good turnout at his service on Friday. So that was good to get out and once again celebrate Gary's life. It was very much a celebration of his life. It was the least sad funeral service that I've probably ever attended. I've attended some that were extremely sad, some were that weren't so bad, but his was very much, it was uplifting. And there were some performances by, I guess, one of his bandmates who performed the Blackbirds by the Beatles, and man, that guy was, once again, I'm a former professional musician. Now, I wouldn't put myself anywhere near the level of a lot of these guys. You know, I was a singer and guitar player, but getting up and performing with an acoustic guitar, and he performed Blackbirds for Gary. He was thinking about him, and it was, you could just tell. Those guys are talented. And then Gary's granddaughters got up and performed. And they, voices of angels, they were so good. I think they say, "Oh, how art thou?" Or I'm trying to remember which one they performed, but it was good. Gary was a Marine, as you know, so the Marines came in and gave a bit of service. I'm still upset about my father's service from back in 2021. He was a member of the Army, and he was supposed to get an Army, but we didn't get any of that because the Army was shut down still basically from COVID. Everything was backed up, and everything was weird, and so he never got that honor that he deserved for serving this country. I was glad to see that Gummy Gary got it. And it was, like I said, the saddest part was when, you know, they showed the video of Gary being baptized, which was great. So it was a nice ceremony. It was good to see some familiar faces. Haven't seen in a while. So saw some of those people and some good speeches. Once again, by Mark, a buddy of mine, former radio production director himself. And he's been around. You may know him better as Max Gaines. So he was there, and of course Craig Collins got up and spoke. It was amazing. We had one of the guys that got up, the guy that performed, has been one of Gary's friends for over 50 years. And then you had Craig saying some very nice things about Gary, who's only known for about 8 months, 7 or 8 months, but just that's how much of an impact he had on people. Gary was one of the greatest ones. And like I said, I've known Gary for probably 25, 26 years from back in the CBS.

You deal with a lot of people in this industry, and there's some real scumbags in radio and television, and I've worked in both. So you deal with people that are out for their own. They'll make no bones about it. Some of them will lie to your face. And then, you know, there's a lot of that happening. Gary was not one of those people. And there's a few people that I've dealt with this, in this industry that are not that way at all. And I have to say, most of them were at KSEV. One is Gary Elliott. He was absolutely, couldn't be a nicer guy. Like I said, he's an old long-haired hippie, but he's a Marine. So in other words, and he could not look for a more peaceful resolution because the guy truly understood what violence is. So you got to understand that going in with Gary. And once again, I don't think Gary had an enemy in the world. I don't know how he could have. Couldn't have been a nicer guy. So there's that. And then, of course, dealing with Lieutenant Governor Dan Patrick. He is one of the most straight-up people I've ever dealt with in this business. I first had dealings with Dan back in radio. And then, of course, his politics, which I listened to him for years on the radio and agree with, you know, his politics. So I was happy to vote for him as state senator and then happy to vote for him multiple times as lieutenant governor. I'll vote for him again. But when it comes to radio, there's just so much misinformation that people put out there. Lieutenant Governor Dan Patrick is very similar to Gary. I don't think he served in the military, but he's one of these guys that won't mislead you. It's a very kind individual, and he's straight up. So that's very seldom. And also, like I said, our station manager, Bonnie's that way. So there's a lot of people that we've dealt with, you know, over the years that are not that way. So it's good to be around people that are that way. But it was a very nice service. And Gary's, if his children and grandchildren are any indication of his character, well, then that tells you how great of a person he was. But we'll forever miss Gummy Gary. You know, we had a lot of fun with that. And like I said, we've had, you know, fun a lot of when I first came on this station, Gary was one of the big advocates of my program. I know he listened to it regularly. He really enjoyed it. He really liked it. And, you know, like I said, of course, we want to keep, you know, doing the show the way we do and keep making Gary proud. I imagine he's probably moved on to bigger and better things. That's just me. But I think it's pretty clear. But it was very much a celebration of life. And that's kind of a nice breath of fresh air, considering, you know, how sad most services are. And like I said, his lovely wife and family, and they were all there. So anyway, that was on Friday. And then, of course, over the weekend, we had a lot going on. President Trump apparently got a deal with Iran, and now he's touting, you know, oil prices plummeting. But he said he may not attend the signing ceremony on Friday. We'll see what happens. We can get into that. Also, last night, yesterday was Trump's birthday, which is also happens to be Flag Day, which was also UFC 250. Trump turned 80 yesterday. He's starting to look a little older, finally, but he doesn't look anywhere near his age, and he doesn't act anywhere near his age. He was up until probably up all night. But he was up till the event was going on till, you know, their time was 1:15, 1:20 in the morning, ended around 12:20, 12:30 our time. And by the way, the UFC 250, the Democrats, if you were listening to Dana Lash, they had their counter programming, which, oh my God, I completely forgot about it. So I didn't watch it. Was not going to. I don't need, I get propaganda every single day from the lamestream media. I don't need it from them directly anymore. So they did some sort of counter. He was saying it was like a comedy hour, basically, but it was terrible. Or she was saying, Dana Lash. So I'm glad I missed that. Instead, I watched something that was a huge success. Okay, huge. It was fantastic. It was terrific. It really was. It went off almost perfectly. There was over 80,000 people that were on the ellipse to watch it on the big screens. There was it was clearly sold out with the tickets right around the I don't even know what you call it. They built an outdoor arena for them to fight. It looked great. The fights were fantastic. In fact, the headliner was unbelievable. But they honored the military all night. Every fighter who came out was escorted by at least a couple of service members, whether it was Marines. One of them was a 100-year-old World War II veteran, which was incredible. And also watching the people from other countries salute our troops.
because there are a lot of fighters that were

0: from other places. But they had that. There were fireworks. There were live performances. There was a band that was playing and singing live all night. It was great. It was highly entertaining. Almost as entertaining was the Weather Channel and their prediction for the weather. They predicted heavy storms is going to rain. They said there was going to be lightning. For the first time in history, they predicted mosquitoes and gnats were going to swarm the arena, and the fighters were going to have to deal with that. Janice Dean, formerly of Fox News, I don't know if she's still there or not. She posted what the Weather Channel posted. What? So the Weather Channel is now predicting storms and environmental things as far as weather-related, but they're also now predicting mosquitoes and gnats. There weren't any mosquitoes or gnats. There wasn't any rain. There wasn't any lightning. In fact, the weather ended up absolutely perfect. I guess it was a rain delay, probably was a storm delay maybe early on. Started about an hour late maybe. I don't know if it really, it, probably 30 minutes late. But the weather ended up absolutely perfect. Everybody had a great time. Here was the most interesting thing to me. I watched before on, you guys know I cut the cable. Well, I just have internet. And then on the, the streaming channel of Fox News, I guess, or the network. It's not Fox News. It's just the Fox channel that they stream, and it's only streaming. They had a guy down at the Mall of America interviewing people. And I don't know, I don't watch that channel very often, but it was on when I turned on the television. And this was earlier in the day. And he's a black guy. He was tall, black guy. He had tattoos on his arms. I don't know if he was a reporter, but he was reporting for the Fox channel. And he was very excited to be there. He was very, he was having a good time, which was great because of what was taking place. Everybody there was wearing America 250 gear. They were proud of America. And he was interviewing people. That's all he did, was go around interviewing people. And I point out the fact that he was a black guy because if Democrats tell you that, oh my God, there's racism everywhere. Nothing racial about any of it. It was weird. In fact, he interviewed white people, Hispanic people, black people, all of these people, thousands and thousands, hours before the event, he was talking to them, and they were all wearing patriotic gear. It was very reminiscent of the bicentennial, which I lived through as a young child. I was probably 7 or 8 years old. And my dad took us downtown, which was similar to the Ellipse, I guess. Or, well, we went to probably Eleanor Tinsley Park before it was that. And there was people of every persuasion there. And they were all talking and having a good time. But the reporter was great. He was clearly having a good time. He was joking off and on with his cameraman. And was taking, they were joking about the fights, which was great. Who was going to win? Who were they predicting? And the big predictor was the headliner. That's who people were really talking about. They were talking about the Topuria versus Gaethje, which Topuria was the heavily favored guy. So, and then Gaethje beat him. I swear Gaethje must be made out of iron. That guy didn't have a mark on his face. Topuria was undefeated. He was like 17-0, had literally beat the living hell out of everybody he fought, and he beat the hell out of Gaethje. He hurt him a couple of times, had him practically gone in the second round, and Gaethje beat him to death. Beat his face, he looked terrible. I don't think I've ever seen a fighter get his face look the way that Topuria's face looked in that fight. But they were joking about that, but they interviewed a bunch of people, and I watched a bunch of the interviews, and I generally hate this kind of stuff. But there were people that were dressed in suits, and it was hot in the afternoon, but it was cool at night, so it was good in the evening. But it was hot, and they were interviewing people in suits. There were people with their America 250 gear on. Everybody had America 250 stuff up. People were celebrating America's birthday and how great of a country it is. You almost forget that exists because of the constant barrage from the propaganda. That's all we get from the mainstream media. White people hate Hispanic people because they want to enforce federal immigration laws. Black people hate white people because of everything. It couldn't be further from the truth. I know with the media, if it leads, it bleeds. They're constantly looking for ratings, but they're constantly agitating because they're nothing but a bunch of raging leftists. So they push that narrative. That narrative could not have been any further from the truth. And they wanted to downgrade this event. But they couldn't. Because it was amazing. It looked great. The lighting and stuff on the stage area, the covering, I guess, that was over. I don't know what you call it. Where the fighters fought above the ring, or the cage, I guess. That was good. And then people are upset because Josh Hokett. Now, if you don't know who that is, that's why you're upset. Because they tuned in for the first time and never heard of this guy. This guy is undefeated, and he fought Derek Lewis, who's one of my favorite fighters, and he beat him like a drum. It was funny, my brother was texting me, did Derek Lewis even train for this fight? I was like, yeah, he trains at Sizzler, apparently. He was very much not in as good a shape as Mr. Hokett. So Hokett knocked him out. But Hokett, he talks a lot of smack. He's a crazy, weird dude. But the thing is, Hokett is playing the heel from those who ever studied wrestling. I never watched wrestling, but I understand what the heel character is. That is Josh Hokett. You say stupid stuff. You say ridiculous stuff. You flip off your opponent right before the fight, so you get people all hyped up to hate you, and then you win, and then they hate you even more. And that's what he did last night. And people are not, well, I say people who don't understand who Josh Hokett is and what he was doing. After, of all the things he said, first of all, he was going to say a speech, but he was pretty worn out. Because Derek Lewis is the Black Beast. That's his nickname. And he is a beast. He knocked Derek Lewis out. But that, man, you got to work to do that. Because Derek Lewis has the highest number of knockouts in MMA history. And he's from Houston. That's why I'm a big fan of him. Because he's just a regular dude. He's the guy that pulled off his shorts in the middle of an interview with Joe Rogan. And they said, why did you take your shorts off? He's like, my balls was hot. He's that guy. He's hilarious. And he had the greatest line ever after one of his fights. He was fighting a Russian fighter who proceeded to drum him for 2.5 rounds. And then at the last 30 seconds of the fight, Derek Lewis knocked the guy out. This Russian dude knocked him out because Lewis hits like a freight train. And when they interviewed him after that fight, he says, well, I was fighting and my boy Donald Trump called me between rounds and told me to knock this Russian MFer out. It was hilarious. So, of course, the only reason Derek Lewis was on the card is because Donald Trump wanted him on the card. So they put him up against Josh Hokett. And then Josh Hokett, I wouldn't say he crushed him, but he beat him pretty handily. And he should have. I think Derek's best days are past him. I kind of just want him to, you know, retire at this point, I guess. But he just doesn't seem to have the fire that he had. But Hokick said, at first he got up and he started to do some speeches. He always does a canned speech that he had rehearsed before. And it's just him saying salacious things. He said, and everybody in America knows that Michelle Obama is a man. And then, of course, Joe Rogan just kind of rolled his eyes. And even as he was saying it, you could tell, first of all, I don't think he believed it. But second of all, it was hilarious because that's what he used to finish up his speech before he goes run around. And then he presented Donald Trump with some kind of necklace or something. And everybody was getting upset, not realizing that he's just being provocative. He's playing the heel. That's what he does. Now, Barack Obama responded by saying he'll ask Michael what she thinks about what he said. I'm just kidding. Everybody knows Barack Obama referred to his wife, Michelle, as Michael a couple of times, which is hilarious. You wonder why people think that kind of stuff. Well, there you go. That doesn't help that matters much. And speaking of, by the way, here's why it was a good thing. All America, all great, not a single tranny on the thing flashing fake breasts on the White House lawn. Which, for those who know, that's what happened during the Biden years. We'll just say that. All right, so we're way over a couple other things. Hillary Clinton had a jab at this, how this is beneath the White House, beneath our house, and got immediately corrected and had to, cancel her or stop the comments on her tweet or her ex thing, whatever. We'll get into that. Trump has signaled opposition to the FISA extension, If the Save America Act is not included, we can get into that. A celebration of the New York Knicks NBA Finals win on Saturday night turned into a fiery mess and chaos in New York Times. Hey, keep it classy, New York. Example 10,302 of why I hate Democrat communist-run cities, and I'll just stay right here in Texas. And there's a new poll out for Democrats in 2028 on who they believe the candidate should be. And at this point, Kamala Harris is way ahead of everyone else. And that includes Governor American Psycho. So we can get into that. Oh, by the way, at the bottom of the hour, we have Cindy Siegel, the Harris County chairman of the Republican Party, will join us. We'll congratulate her on her big win. And then, of course, she was at the GOP convention, which took place over the weekend as well. And we'll do that and talk about what the plans are for the November election and a whole lot going on. In fact, we'll do that here. Probably, you know what? We'll do that when we come back from this next break. 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I won't give the phone number out just yet because I went way over here. So we'll take a break. We'll come back, and I have a feeling we'll be catching up with Cindy Siegel, the chair of the Harris County Republican Party. She can kind of let us know what happened at the GOP convention. They brought in a live elephant, and the elephant peed on the floor, and that was the only thing the Chronicle thought was worth covering. It's funny. A radical Marxist only covered that. Who would have thought that would ever happen? You're listening to Chris X Radio. We're just getting rolling. Don't go anywhere. We'll be right back.
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0: Welcome back to Chris SiriusX Radio. It's time to catch up with our guest today, Cindy Siegel. You've probably heard her many times on the Amigos on Fridays. She is also the newly reelected chair of the Harris County Republican Party. She has been kind enough to join us, give us an update on what happened at the GOP convention over the weekend, and a whole lot of good stuff to talk about. Cindy, thanks so much for joining us this afternoon. Glad to have you here.
2: I'm glad to be here.
0: Well, I'm glad you're here, first of all.
2: It's better than being stuck on rush hour traffic.
0: Oh, especially on a day like today. It's a little soggy out there, so today is a bad day to be on the roads. But I'm glad to have you on the program. I know you got a ton of stuff to get through. First and foremost, I want to congratulate you on your big win. You are the newly reelected chair of the Harris County Republican Party. Harris County voters have decided they want you to continue to lead the party and head us as we gear up for a big election coming up here in November. And the primaries are over, and I want to get into all that. But before we do, let's talk about the GOP convention. The GOP convention. So were you there this weekend?
2: I sure was. It was exciting. And, of course, I don't know if you heard about it, Chris, but the big highlight was when the governor ended his speech, they had this huge elephant that actually comes walking through. It was crazy. It was so insane. But, no, it was lots of good things that were covered. And it was definitely a message of unity that we need to come together. Once the convention's over, we've, you know, duked it out who's going to represent us on the ballot in November, but also our legislative priorities, what our agenda's going to be for next spring when the legislature comes back. Now it's time to come together and unite and get our candidates elected in November.
0: Well, first of all, I couldn't agree with you more, because this is where now the primary's done. That's where all the infighting is supposed to come to an end, and it's time to rally around the opponents, and maybe you didn't support that person in the primary. It doesn't matter now. Now it is time to come together and support our candidates. I've been very critical of you, but also all of our GOP leaders. You were reelected overwhelmingly by the people in our party, and I support you 100% on you leading the Republican Party here in Harris County, and I'm excited to see what we can do, because, as you mentioned, the GOP convention was this last weekend. You mentioned the live elephant. Once again, we have a live elephant there, and the only thing that I saw the Houston Chronicle cover was that the elephant urinated on the floor. It does what elephants do. So it did that. That was the only thing they thought was important to cover. I'm like, nothing like the good Marxist leftist people over at the Chronicle to cover that instead of the important things that you mentioned, like what the governor was talking about and a lot of the things that happened. We have a new Texas GOP chair as well.
2: We do, and I'm excited about the new leadership. I think it was, if you saw the map of who voted for Dorinda and David Covey, I think you saw that it was pretty overwhelming sweep of, you know, in terms of a win. But more importantly, I mean, I think the governor, the lieutenant governor, the speaker, they all talked about supporting the legislative priorities of the convention and trying to get some good legislation, conservative legislation, passed next spring. You know, I'm hoping for some really strong election and integrity bills. But, yeah, everyone, I think the message from the top on down was we need to come together. That was my message. You know, let's move beyond the primary. That's over. We don't win if we're divided. And, you know, that I want to win. I've had one goal from the very get-go, which was to make Harris County red again.
0: Man, and that's a tough battle with today's demographics and with what's going on. And you're absolutely right. If we are divided, their goal is to divide and conquer us. That is why the lamestream media, as I call them, reports on it the way they did. There was a lot of good things taking place at the convention. And you mentioned the governor, and he came in and gave a great speech. One of the things the governor has done that hasn't gotten a lot of coverage from, oddly enough, those who tend to support the Democrat Party, is the money the governor has brought not only across the state, but also into Harris County to help turn Harris County red. He's been donating a lot of money out of his campaign for us to try to help bring Harris County back to common sense leadership. And I know he touched on that a little bit, but I want to know what your take is on that.
2: Well, you know, we've been fighting the last 5 years, and we hadn't won in almost a decade until 22. And we won 4 judicial spots. We won 9 more in 24. We were able to flip the 1st and 14th Court of Appeals because of Harris County. And we've done that because we focused on local issues. We focused on issues that were important to Texas residents as well as Harris County residents. He's bringing this election, he's views Harris County as probably the last swing county in the country. We're the only county that went from blue to purple. Dallas is gone. San Antonio's gone. For sure, Austin is gone. And the governor recognizes without Harris County, we run the risk of losing Texas. And like they say, so goes Texas, so goes the country. He's bringing significant dollars out of his own campaign. His own campaign bank account, as well as he's bringing in the people resources to the data and modeling resources, which are critical. And we're working closely with them. And we think good things are ahead in November.
0: Yeah, I think you may be right. We're talking with Cindy Siegel. She is the chair of the Harris County Republican Party. Just won her reelection here in the primary. And once again, we got things lined up. We have our candidate set. And as she was mentioning, as well as we say here on a regular basis, hey, listen, I know there are people, it's always a hotly, you know, contested race here in the primaries, but we have to understand if you go in a primary and then your candidate doesn't get elected, it is time for us to come together because all of us on this side actually are trying to do what's best for our country, our state, our county, and our city, whereas on the other side, I don't know what they're doing, and I don't think we can leave that to chance anymore, especially considering what has happened, as you mentioned, in the last decade in Harris County. You mentioned some of the plans for November, with the governor bringing in some money and some resources. I imagine there's probably going to be a lot of block walking, maybe some clearly a lot of signage, but I imagine there are a lot of things people can do to really get involved and try to help turn Harris County red and save this county from Democrat takeover.
2: Well, there is. And, you know, we've been growing the party. We have more precinct chairs and what we call precinct leads. It's people who've adopted a precinct that they don't live in that are working them. And we know when people work those precincts, actually get out and knock on doors, we can move the turnout for the Republican turnout up to as much as in excess of 94%. But then the other big play, and both parties recognize it, the big play is the fact that over half the voters in Harris County are independent voters. They haven't voted in either primary. But I think most of those voters align themselves with one party or the other. And this is where the people and money resources of the Abbott campaign is to identify which side they really, truly are on. And that way, when we go into November, if we've got someone who's an independent but they're super left-leaning, why waste a text? Why waste a mailer? Why waste a call to them? We'll take them out of our database, and we'll focus on turning out the vote of those independents that align themselves, if not totally with the Republican Party, at least our down-ballot candidates. We can get Orlando Sanchez and Richard Vega and Steve Raddick elected to the County Commissioner's Court. We can get our judicial, our judges elected. You know, it's time, Chris, we've got to return common sense to Harris County. The Democrats had their chance over the last, you know, decade, and they've screwed it up royally. Where'd our flood bond money go? Are you safer? You know, what about the economy? They can blame national, leadership, but the reality is, what has Lena Hidalgo and Adrian Garcia, Leslie Briones, and of course, you know, my own precinct one, you know, the fact is they screwed up Harris County. You know, I was driving at lunchtime, we're flooded streets to get to a lunch meeting, and I'm thinking, well, what happens if we get hit with Hurricane Harvey, you know, another one? where's the promise of those of what they were supposed to do with the flood bonds? Yeah, so it's time to return common sense to our local government.
0: Yeah, under Democrat rule, they keep raising our taxes, and you said keep passing these bonds, and have done all of these things to combat flooding, and then all of that money just seems to have disappeared, and the flooding doesn't seem to be better in Harris County. It's only getting worse. And also, that was the way they were conducting elections until the state level. Uncle Paul and the gang had to go through there and say, hey, listen, you got to have the duly elected officials conduct these elections and make sure they're done. And oddly, they run a whole lot better since then. Cindy, first of all, I want to let you know that this is an open area for you. Anytime you have something that you want to get out to people, you can always reach out to me and come onto this program. I know that you regularly appear on the Amigo show. The reason why I want to make sure that this is available, I know it's hard to get a word in edgewise on the Amigos, so it's hard for you to get to say much on that program. But if you ever have anything you want to cover or get out to the people, just reach out, let me know, and I'll make sure I get you on and we can, you know, let people know what's going on. But also, I want you to tell people, how can they get involved if they're interested in the Harris County Republican Party, if they want to get out and be part of this and help turn Harris County red? Where are the places they can go to find out more information?
2: So they can go to our website at harriscountygop.com, and there is a Take Action tab at the top, and that will drop down to a lot of different ways that they can volunteer. You know, they can look and see if their precinct chair is vacant. If they have a precinct chair, they can volunteer with them, or they can volunteer to adopt a precinct that may be vacant around them. They can volunteer to be an election worker, a poll watcher. You know, we provide up to 4,000 names of people to work the election. Do you want election integrity? The more people, eyes and ears at the polls, either working them as election workers or being a poll watcher, that makes sure that we have the best guarantee that the election is fair and secure. If they want to block walk, the main thing is just sign up for our newsletter. I try to not inundate people with emails all the time, but we want to send out information that's valuable to them. We also send out once a month, the beginning of every month, what we call Conservatives Around the County. It will tell them about events, clubs that are meeting around the county, and it's a great way for them to know what's going on and find a grassroots group that they can be a part of. And of course, the candidates, you know, we're going to be doing block walking. We'll be coordinating with the Abbott campaign. And Governor Abbott has a new app out that's called Abbott Impact. And it's a relationship, you know, they can download it for free. And it's a way for them to reach out to their friends during the election and say, hey, you know, it's time to go vote, and it'll tell them if they've voted. Every day during early voting, it's updated, and it's just an incredible app, and these tools are available. The governor's providing them through the party for free, and so I tell people, you know, when it comes to November, that there really is no excuse for people to not be involved. You want to see Republicans get elected, you need to step up. No one should be at home on election day. You should either be working as an election worker or a poll watcher or helping your favorite candidate by standing at the polls, passing out their literature. You know, there is an opportunity to help all of our candidates. And, you know, whether it's an hour, a month, I mean, there is some way that you can be involved and help our candidates win and get across the finish line.
0: Well, that is very much huge. All right, Cindy, thanks for being here today. And once again, if you have anything here in the future you want to talk about, let me know and we'll get you back on. Congratulations on your big win, and let's go win in November as well. And be safe out there on the roads. I know it's a little dangerous out there, so be safe. Thanks again for being here today, Cindy.
2: Okay, thanks, Chris. I look forward to being on your show again.
0: Absolutely. All right. Cindy Siegel, the Harris County chair of the Republican Party, once again, newly reelected and doing a whole lot to try to get things wins down the ballot here as we move from the primary into the general election, which is coming up. November will be here before you know it. All right. Let's take another break. 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If you want to go get more information and get involved, once again, if you want to help win, that's a good way to do it. It's not like I talk about this here on a regular basis on the program. And I know Cindy will be a regular part of the Amigos. I just know it's hard for her to get a whole lot of words in with the Amigos. There's a lot going on during that show. Anyway, all right, let's take a break. You're listening to Chris X Radio. We'll be right back. Don't you go anywhere.
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0: couple interviews lined up to kick off the week this week, so got another one tomorrow, I'll tell you that. I want to thank Cindy Siegel, the chair of the Harris County Republican Party, for joining us. Once again, she had her big win here in the primary, and then it's over, it's done, everybody is locked and loaded, we got our candidates. By the way, just something to mention to everybody, finally we've started to get some polls, or at least one that I saw, of James Talafrico against Ken Paxton. Guess what? He wasn't winning like you thought. Ken Paxton was actually leading in one of them, and the other has him at a dead heat. And Ken Paxton has been the candidate, officially for about 3 weeks now? I know it's been sort of a foregone conclusion to many on the right here over the previous few months, but it's been official for about a few weeks, less than a month. So we'll see. If there was only something that we could go to and listen to really find out what James Talafrico actually believes on most issues instead of what he's saying now. If there was only some way, somehow...
1: Did they teach you in Sunday school that Jesus Christ himself was a radical feminist?
0: No, they didn't.
1: The American flag is such a complicated symbol for most of us. God is non-binary.
2: You can't call yourself a Christian and reject the stranger seeking asylum at our southern border.
0: Really?
2: Our trans community needs abortion care, too.
0: They do?
2: Modern science obviously recognizes that there are many more than two biological sexes. In fact, there are six.
0: Really?
1: Prophetic voices like Jesus have helped me reckon with my own whiteness.
0: That sounds like
2: our southern border should be like our front porch. There should be a giant welcome mat out front.
1: We are trying to fundamentally change the politics in this state and in this country.
2: Yeah. No need to sit and cry over, your whiteness or your masculinity.
0: Boy, he sounds like a code speaker for the left, doesn't he? What's happening is people are actually starting to learn what he said over the last few years and the way he voted in the Texas House. And they're learning he is not the moderate they're portraying him as now. In fact, he's a hardcore leftist, a weirdo. He has to ask Jesus to reckon with his whiteness. What? Once again, I can't go over this enough. That's the left's portrayal of America. Everybody who's white is a racist. Oh my God, it's the worst thing ever. And then I saw America in action over the weekend at UFC 250 with people from every persuasion at the National Mall. All proud of America. They were wearing their America 250th birthday t-shirts. They were all celebrating America. It was like the bicentennial. That was back when everybody was proud of America. Instead of only focusing on the few bad things that they can come up with and create racism and support groups like the Southern Poverty Law Center, who pays racists, that's right, members of the Ku Klux Klan, to not only organize but support racist actions and mobs and things like that, so they can continue to raise money to fight a boogeyman that really doesn't exist anymore, that is being perpetuated by the propaganda media. Because that they did not want you to see what was happening this weekend. Look how many Democrats tried to stop it. Look how many just complained about it. It was two Democrats tried to sue to keep Trump from having a mixed martial arts competition on the floor, the South Lawn of the White House. And it was an excellent competition. It was great. It was done well. The music was great. The fights were great. It was good. But the left, they hate it. The Democrats hate it. They want you to think everything America is bad. In fact, Hillary Clinton went on to, Twitter X, and she criticized it. It's like, we need to remind Donald Trump that this is not his house, but it is our house. Now, Hillary takes those words very seriously, for those of you that don't know. She said, respect the form and the function of the people's house. Remember, during today's literal cage match, that's what they call them, on the White House grounds, no matter what, that is not his house. It's our house. Get a hat, a coaster, a sticker to support groups and candidates who will respect the form and the function of the people's house. She wrote on a post that had a disclaimer blocking most replies. Replies like, Representative Tim Burchett of Tennessee. He sounded off by saying, making light of President Bill Clinton's salacious behavior with intern Monica Lewinsky in that same people's house. They literally rented out the Lincoln bedroom, and don't forget Bill's activity in the Oval Office. The vandalism that went on when you left was also well documented. For those that know, Clinton's husband, Bill, had sexual relations with that woman, Miss Lewinsky, right there in the Oval Office. I mean, I guess this wasn't honoring the people's house like Bill Clinton honored it. It's back in 1988 or 1998. Retired Lieutenant Colonel Buzz Patterson, who carried Bill Clinton's nuclear football for a couple of years, criticized Hillary Clinton over her UFC comments. I was the Air Force Lieutenant Colonel who carried the nuclear football for your husband inside the people's house you're so suddenly precious about. I saw it all up close for 2 years. While Bill was getting a BJ in the Oval Office from an intern and groping female Air Force enlisted crew on Air Force One, you lecture about respect for the institution while your husband lost the nuclear codes. And when you finally slinked out in 2001, you and your crew trashed the place. Vandalism. Theft. The GAO confirmed it. Sit down, you bleep. Rhymes with which. The adults are back in charge. And then, quote, the woman who stole White House furniture has something to say about, quote, our house, remarked conservative watchdog Judicial Watch's Tom Fitton. That's Hillary Clinton for you, folks. That's the left. Who lie, cheat, steal. I think all that just their husband and her. But it is rampant among the Democrat Party. And what they do, and what they say, and how they operate. And they tell you, a cage match, a legitimate sporting event at the White House, is terrible. They had the motocross there, that were doing jumps and things over the weekend as well. It was amazing. We need to go back to the Clinton years, when you just had the commander-in-chief getting Hummers in the Oval from a 21-year-old intern. And then the First Lady pilfering everything she could from the White House when they left. Taking the furniture, taking the silverware, taking everything she could get her hands on. And then feigned ignorance when confronted about it. What, we're not supposed to, huh? Yeah, you dictate. Everything revolves around you. And you use everything as an opportunity to somehow paint Trump as a bad guy when he brings in international competition to the White House. And it was done well. And it celebrated our freedom, our country, our 250th birthday, the military, and so many other things. It was a great event. It's the first time I've watched anything in a while where I went, and I'm proud of America again. No, I stay proud of America. I'm not one of the Democrats who's only proud when they're in charge. Big difference. Anyway, hour number two is up next. Don't you go anywhere. We'll be right back.
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4: News this hour from Town Hall. I'm Keith Peters in Washington. President Trump says he was looking forward to working with French President Emmanuel Macron as a tentative agreement with Iran reopens the Strait of Hormuz.
5: We've worked on many deals together. I'm very happy to say very, very signed. The deal's all signed. And the Strait is already partially opened. As you know, they're doing a little hunting for a couple of mines that they've already found. But it's essentially, ships are starting to go out now. On Friday, it'll be completely opened.
4: Details of the deal were not immediately made public, but it appeared that it would not be implemented until it's formally signed. Mediator Pakistan said that would happen Friday in Geneva. Russian attacks have hit a centuries-old religious site in Kyiv, Ukraine, and killed rescuers elsewhere.
6: A large-scale Russian attack on Ukraine on Monday killed rescue workers and started fire at one of the country's most significant religious landmarks, a monastic complex of golden domes in the heart of Kyiv. Flames and smoke rose from the Dormitian Cathedral of Kyiv-Pochersk Lavra, also known as the Monastery of the Caves. Avram, a bishop, tells the AP the Russian church talks about how they care about holy sites. This attack today in Kyiv is an act of barbarism and cannot be ignored. Avram says he's appealing to the international community to respond firmly and condemn the actions of the Russian Federation. I'm Charles Tillodesma.
4: Prime Minister Keir Starmer says Britain will ban children under 16 from using social media apps like Snapchat, TikTok, and YouTube from early next year. Good day on Wall Street as the Dow was up by 468 points. The Nasdaq rose 795 with the S&P advancing 122. More at townhall.com.
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10: Most polling shows that Republicans are going to have a tough time winning majorities in both houses of Congress in November. Voters blame Trump for inflation and believe that many of the necessities they need to purchase have become unaffordable. Two out of three voters don't believe that preventing Iran from building a nuclear weapon is worth the higher gas prices that they are paying. Voters never give a president credit for preventing bad things like a nuclear war from happening. President Trump should realize by now that the Islamic Republic will never agree to a deal that results in a Trump win. The mullahs read the polls and see the domestic political pressure to end the war. It's part of their strategy. We should stop chasing a bad deal. This does not mean that we should resume unlimited airstrikes, but rather targeted decapitation strikes against their leadership, as the Israelis used effectively. If Iranian leaders won't cut a deal, then let's get new ones. The real leverage we have against Iran is economic. We destroyed what Iran took decades to build, their defense industrial base used to manufacture drones, missiles, and nuclear weapons. Inflation in Iran is running at 40%. The blockade collapsed the revenue stream used by the Revolutionary Guard Corps, their security services, and all the government infrastructure. If our blockade is allowed to continue and not stopped by Democrats and a few lame duck Republicans in Congress, we can eliminate the mullah's leverage over its people. We don't need regime change to pressure them into a better deal for us. Just perseverance. Intercepting what leaks out via Iran's shadow tanker fleet will speed the process. The best guess is this pressure will take 6 months to show results, right around the time of the elections. I'm Ben Strusand, and that's my view.
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Well, I guess it could be our finest hour. It's going to be tough to top the first. It was so good, we only gave you two breaks. What? All right, I can't take all the credit for that. In fact, it just kind of worked out. Thanks to, we had our guest, Cindy Siegel, the chair of the Harris County Republican Party. It was good to get her on the program. You guys know her as an amiga. She calls into the Amigos on a regular basis, I knew. El Senador is a big fan, has her on the program on a regular basis, and she keeps people posted on what's happening with the Harris County GOP. And we got a big fight ahead of us here as we head into the November election. Now that the primaries are done, trying to work towards bringing Harris County back to, I guess, some sort of normalcy. Man, I'm watching right now, by the way. High water on the feeder road along North Freeway near Mount Houston. There's an 18-wheeler driving through it. Yeah, some cars are being flooded. There are areas around town that are underwater. A lot of these underpasses, or not a lot, but there's a fair amount of them. So, but that's one of them they're showing now. They're showing some of the places around downtown. Anyway, welcome back to Chris X Radio. It's hour number two. Glad to have you here with us. We're going to wrap up this hour. We'll lock and load and keep things rolling here until 6 p.m. And at that point, we'll turn things over to the Craig Collins program. That comes on at 6 p.m. So make sure you stick around for that as well. Airs every Monday through Saturday. I'm sorry, Monday through Friday. Not Saturday. Monday through Friday at 6 p.m. I don't know. Maybe you could convince him to come in and do a show at 6 p.m. on Saturdays, too. Imagine he probably doesn't want to after doing Monday through Friday. Probably not really wanting to come do that. I can understand that. Okay, so as we roll into hour number two, a lot going on. I mentioned there's an Iran deal at the beginning of the first hour. I mentioned the UFC 250 and Trump's 80th birthday was a huge success. It was huge. And by the way, for those listening to the Dana Show earlier and who paid attention, this was actually not paid for by taxpayer dollars. Yeah, I know. It sort of kills the Democrats' talking points, but the Democrats' talking points are never based in fact. Much like Hillary Clinton, when she lied about, let's turn the White House back, it's the people's house. The one that she pillaged when her and her husband left, after her husband did things in the Oval Office. And got caught. He may not be the first to have done it, but he's the first one to get caught and then lied about it. But he still got caught. So stupid. And then Hillary, when she took all the furniture, was taking the silverware, all of these things from the White House, she took. They're pilferers, they're scavengers, they're... And then she was complaining, remind Trump, this is our house. Look at what Trump has done to our house compared to what the Democrats have done to it. Because he hosted an international event. Oh, by the way, there were over 80,000 people that attended were on the Ellipse to watch it. And then I don't know how many other thousands of people that were actually there at the arena thing they built to have the octagon so they could have the fights, which was incredible. But it was, I mean, like I said, it was like the Bicentennial, people wearing America 250 gear. It was actually awesome. It was refreshing. It was refreshing to see people proud of our country. The Democrats are only proud of our country. What was it, 12 to 18% is the only Democrats that are proud of our country when they're not in charge? That means roughly 80% plus of Democrats are not proud of our country when their candidate loses. The theme that was repeated over and over again was that we're not Republicans or Democrats first. We're Americans first. We should be proud of America instead of trying to erase our borders, trying to make sure that we instill, you know, cheating in our elections. And then you got Doge going through, and the Democrats are upset that they're catching them with their pilfering of our system. Billions of dollars in fraud were discovered. And what do? They're mad at Elon Musk. They're mad at Nick Shirley. California passed a law that says you can't go expose, as a citizen journalist, their fraud instead of going after the fraud.
And we know it's Minnesota, California, New York, you name it. All of these Democrat-run areas. And they sued and tried to stop the event. Well, it went off without a hitch. What's funny is I always talk about the lamestream media, the propaganda apparatus of the Democrat cult. People don't realize that goes all the way through not only ABC, NBC, CBS, CNN, MS Now, Ms. Now.

to deter turnout. They talked about how terrible it was. It's about a 30-minute delay, and then the weather was perfect. It was cool. It was comfortable. The fights went off without a hitch. Everything was good. They had the flyover. Yeah, and by the way, our tax dollars didn't pay for any of that. It was covered. I guess they asked Dana White if he would do another one. He's like, no, I won't. He said it was amazing, it was fantastic, but it cost too much money. I think it cost the UFC something like $60 to $80 million. That's right, they paid for it. Hey, what a concept. The other thing was, it not only celebrated our country on Flag Day, a day we should celebrate our flag. First of all, Trump's birthday, which is his 80th birthday. Guy looks pretty good for 80, but he's starting to show his age a little bit. But the other thing was the military members. They had military escorts for all of the fighters coming out of the White House, going, making their way to the octagon before their fights. And it was great seeing not only Americans saluting our military and our veterans, who are great, but also people from other countries, the fighters from other countries, saluting our military and our people. That's what it's all about. By the way, Cyril Gane, in one of the fights, the co-main event, fought Chama, Alex Pereira, and he beat him. Pereira moved up to heavyweight, and he was actually a little heavier than Cyril Gane, but you could tell Cyril Gane is a legit heavyweight, and Pereira is a light heavyweight blown up. He was trying to win his third belt, and he got blasted by Cyril Gane, and who's a French fighter, and he's pretty good. But they were just bragging about how amazing he was. I'll never forget when he fought John Jones, the American, who choked him out with one arm in the first round. Absolutely schooled him, manhandled Cyril Gane, and made him look like an amateur. Fortunately for Cyril Gane that John Jones retired from the UFC and is doing other things. But if he ever comes back, I guess that would be the end of just about every other heavyweight's career. I'd like to see John Jones fight, what's his name, Josh Hokett. Because Hokett's now undefeated. He's, 10-0 or something? And he always plays the heel? The other thing, too, is I'll never forget about John Jones, was after he won, I guess he hadn't fought in a while, and came back and destroyed a guy, and then did the Trump dance, and went and celebrated with Trump, who attends a lot of the UFC events. That's the other thing, too, that's left out. Donald Trump single-handedly, not only did he help rescue UFC, but made it a legit organization by allowing them to perform at his, hotels and things when they were early on. And I'm glad he did, because it is far better and more entertaining than boxing these days. Which, by the way, Tyson Fury was there, former heavyweight champ, but he's got a big fight up against, who is it? I can't remember. The guy who knocked out the influencer. So that'll be interesting. But he's, like I said, Tyson Fury's a big Trump fan. But so was John Jones. And he did the Trump dance. It was hilarious. So Trump and the UFC have a good history, something the Democrats conveniently ignore to try to make it seem like a spectacle so no one celebrates America. Y'all just hate it, and you tune into their stupid variety show with a bunch of Democrats, a bunch of radical leftists who can't sing, can't dance, and can't perform. Huh? Yeah, I didn't, until I was listening to the Dana show before my show. She's back on the station, which, by the way, I'm glad she's back. Like I said, I didn't even realize I'd forgotten completely, because I obviously had no interest in watching that. But then you got these Democrats leftists trying to trash it. I can't believe this is so beneath the White House. Yeah, it was much better when Joe Biden was in office and they had trannies on the lawn of the White House during an Easter event flashing their fake breasts to everybody there. That was better, right? That's not below the office. Mixed martial arts. American exceptionalism. That's below the... Listen, whatever picture the Democrats want to paint for America sucks, and I hate it. I liked when America was the shining beacon on the hill, because it still is. And if you actually watch the event, it was amazing. With the flyover, the fireworks, the lighting, the light show was great. The fights were great. It was absolute. It was an entertaining event that over 80,000 people showed up on the Ellipse and watched it. What a concept, huh?
Now, let's go back to

0: Bill Clinton days. What was he doing in the Oval Office with a 21-year-old intern again? I did not have relations with that woman, Miss Lewinsky. Oh, wait, I was pointing at my wife. I didn't have relations with that woman. Oh, Miss Lewinsky. Well, that's a different story. And then Hillary literally pillaged the White House. You guys remember what they did with the keyboards and destroyed the computers? Took all the silverware and furniture, just literally pilfered it. Did anyone remind Hillary that it was our house then? No, she didn't care then. They somehow think they should be allowed to do whatever the hell they want to do. All right, so we got that. We have Trump signals opposition to the FISA extension. You know that expired last week. If the Save America Act is not included, we'll see if that happens, see what pans out. One thing I kind of glossed over, there was something else this weekend. On Saturday night, the New York Knicks won the NBA Finals for the first time in like 52 years or 53 years. They beat the San Antonio Spurs, which you guys know I don't really watch basketball, so I didn't pay attention. But I did see the highlights, the lowlights of people in New York celebrating by burning buses and beating San Antonio Spurs fans. Keep it classy, New York City. Example 10,302 of why I hate the Democrat communist-run cities of this country. Everywhere they're in charge, it is worse. I'll stay here in Texas. I remember the Rockets back in 94, 95. There weren't any riots. There were people celebrating up and down Richmond Avenue. I remember that. They were all celebrating, high-fiving. There weren't fights. We were just happy to have champions. Did it 2 years in a row. In fact, one of those years was against the New York Knicks. They ran into a buzzsaw known as, well, one, the Rockets. They were a buzzsaw that year, both years. But Hakeem the Dream Olajuwon. There was no center in basketball that was prepared for him. That guy was unbelievable. Okay, and also there's I want to get to this when we come back from the break. There's a new poll for the Democrat 2028 presidential candidates out, and it was released. It says Kamala Harris is way ahead of everyone else at this point. It's still very early, but we'll break that down. Welcome to Chris X Radio. Let's go ahead and take a break. We're at the second hour. I can go ahead and open up the phones now. I didn't even give the phone number out of the first hour because we were busy with Cindy Siegel, the Harris County Chair. 281-558-KSEV if you want to join us. 281-558-5738. And the Democrats claiming, well, I'm sorry, the operatives claiming that, is this what you want your tax dollars to be spent on, things like last night? Or America's 250th celebration, this concert? Or the new ballroom, it's all privately funded. That's the difference when you have a businessman in the White House instead of grifters like the Clintons who rape and pillage literally the entire operation. 281-558-5738. I'm Chris X. We're just getting started in hour number two. Don't you go anywhere. We'll be right back.
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0: Welcome back to Chris X Radio. I'm the aforementioned X-Man. Glad to have you here with us. As we wrap up, we still got three segments to go here in the 5 p.m. hour. So if you want to join us, you can join us now. I've opened up the phones, 281-558-KSEV, 281-558-5738. I know it's a little, it was soggy. It doesn't seem to be raining outside in most parts of town today. Now, they were, I was actually texting with a friend of mine earlier, and they were just talking about, oh my God, it's going to be the end of the world. And I was like, ever since the fake news started getting in the weather business, watching all the meteorologists and social media came out, and so many different things, it's always the end of the world. I was watching one meteorologist talk about how much rain we're going to get over the next few days. I'm not saying we're not going to. I'm just saying it's not what they portray. And he was saying we're going to get possibly 8 to 12 inches, which we might. It's going to be raining off and on. It's going to be bad. And if, man, that hurricane forms in the Gulf, what hurricane? It would be the very first one of the season. And last time I checked, there's no hurricane in the Gulf. So why even bring that up? Because even if a hurricane did form in the Gulf, it's not going to be here in the next 3 days, which means, guess what? It's not going to affect this situation whatsoever. But if you say hurricane in the Gulf, it scares people. And the meteorologists, from what we see now, they're in the business of scaring people. Seemed like the one time they didn't was that freeze we had in 2021. Well, they didn't know the grid was going to be compromised the way it was, and they didn't predict it, and then now it seems like they've overreacted to every single event ever since. Sometimes they're right, but I'm looking at the videos. Actually, there is flooding around town for sure. They're showing the video of it. But I'm looking at the skies. They're kind of partly cloudy. Looks like we'll probably get some more rain. I don't know if it'll be tonight or... Sure, I'm supposed to, yeah, I think 100% chance of rain tomorrow and then Wednesday. The flood warning is issued now through Thursday morning at 7 a.m., which, by the way, I don't want any flooding. As a victim of Hurricane Harvey, I would happily not accept any more flooding for the rest of my life. I am not a river rat. There are people that went through... I come from a neighborhood that I lived in. It was right off the San Jacinto River. And there were people that lived at the bottom of the neighborhood right on the river. And they would get flooded virtually every year or every other year. And basically, we called them river rats. Why were they river rats? Because, one, they lived like rats. But, two, is they basically, that was how they made their living. Many of them didn't work. All they did was hang out down in the neighborhood and do whatever it is that river rats do. But then they lived off the flooding and the insurance. They would get the insurance back. I guess they would do minimum repairs. And then they would insure. There was one house. It was a little roundhouse at the bottom of the neighborhood. You may have even read an article. It was the most expensive house in American history. It had been flooded more times than any other home because it was right off the channel on the San Jacinto River. And they had collected something like, at the time, it was, I can't remember how many millions of dollars that they had collected repeatedly over the years from flood insurance. Now, flood insurance was expensive for them because they're in a flood zone, but it still was a lot of money that they could live off of. And there were different occupants of the house over the years. It wasn't the same people, but it was the most collected flood insurance home in the country. Now, eventually they tore it down. It's not there anymore. So flooding ain't no joke. And then, of course, I lived in a completely different area and got flooded with Hurricane Harvey. Was over just north and west of the Attucks Reservoir, and then the government made a decision to help things that sunk 6 feet of water into my home for 10 days and literally ruined everything that I had. Now, I had flood insurance. It didn't cover everything. In fact, it wasn't even close. In fact, if you look at it logically, the amount of money I lost on the resale of that home, because I didn't want to move back into the flood area, was probably roughly the amount that I got from the insurance company. Now, supposedly the government, they ruled against the government, and supposedly we're entitled to something. Do I expect to get any of it? No. The only thing the government has ever done for me in my life, for the most part, is take money out of my pocket. They've done a good job of that, and it's never enough because they keep asking for more. And more, and more, and more, and more. So the old adage, we're the government, we're here to help. Yeah, those are the scariest words in the English language. Or at least it should be. Should be the scariest words in any language in any country. Because the government generally doesn't help. They claim they're helping, but they're not. They're helping themselves. Example number one, Bill and Hillary Clinton, when they pillaged the White House and then, of course, blame Trump, attack him for holding an international sporting event on the South Lawn. Something that was very patriotic. Something that was very entertaining. Something that was done quite well. That was paid for by private entities. They don't know how to do that. Democrats are only interested in burning your tax dollars as hard as they possibly can. They take as many of your tax dollars that you will allow them to take and set them on fire every day, either handing them to Somali refugees in massive amounts of billions of dollars in fraud, or billions of dollars in fraud in New York or California, and then they pass laws to go through there and make sure that Nick Shirley and citizen journalists aren't allowed to go and investigate their fraud that they're conducting because they can never run out of your tax dollars ever. Okay, I lied because I got sidetracked. When we come back from this break, I'll talk about the new 2028 Democrat presidential candidate list. Kamala Harris is way ahead of everybody else. Now, she was the former vice president. She was the running campaign, I guess, the Democrats' candidate. Somehow she got appointed at the last minute, didn't actually have to do a primary or anything. They just kind of installed her, and now the Democrats went, okay, it's better than that old dude who doesn't know where he's at. You remember that guy, right? Remember that dude, he would say things like, well, he would make statements that...
1: True, and I suffered depression.
0: Oh boy, do we miss those days. No, we don't. All right, 281-558-KSEV. You're listening to Chris X Radio. We'll be right back.
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0: Showing some of the highlights. What was it? I saw Gina Carano posted the picture of one of the fighters. I don't remember which one it was. After he won, he was standing on the top edge of the cage with the White House facing the White House, and then the lighting and stuff going on the of the deal that was over top of the cage. It was awesome. Like I said, for the for those who are not blinded purely by ideology, it was really a cool event yesterday. And it's gotten me excited for July 4th this year. America's 250th anniversary. First of all, who knew we'd get here? Second of all, who knew we'd be the greatest country that ever existed? And third of all, who knew that the Democrats would be trying to destroy it at every opportunity? And they're the ones against anything patriotic. For some reason, they only focused on the bad things, like other countries don't have bad things. And by the way, I'm sure you can hear my voice. I'm still good. I guess it was a little summer cold or something. I had a little scratchy throat over the weekend, but that's pretty much gone. But I'm still getting that drainage. So I've got that. I still sound a little congested. But it isn't anything like it was 6 months ago. Thank God for that. So nothing like it. That was the other thing I did this weekend was I got a little rest. Actually, you know, after attending the service on Friday and then on Saturday, I took a good nap on Saturday. Tried to sleep in, but I can't sleep in anymore. Old people's disease. I wake up early no matter how late I stay up. And, man, I've been staying up very late. So do that. But then, and then yesterday took a good nap. And then really enjoyed the UFC 250 and Trump's birthday celebration. And it was funny. I was listening to Dana talk about Dana White and Donald Trump when they, you know, started out in the Oval Office and walked their way to the ring. And then they, you know, sat down. And Dana White was like a kid. He was very excited. I understand why. This is his baby. The UFC, the ultimate fighting competition, came out of nowhere, has surpassed boxing on so many levels, is a multi-billion dollar industry, and now it's taking place. And Donald Trump was a huge part of it. But Trump was all, you know, stone-faced and, you know, serious-looking. He can't be shown actually smiling and having a good time, because then they'll talk about, why is he smiling and having a good time? He's the worst man on the planet. When you talk to anyone who actually knows him, they're like, hey, he's actually kind of a nice guy. He's only mean to people who are mean to him, generally. And clearly, he has done a lot to help UFC. Anyway, welcome back to Chris X Radio. I'm the aforementioned X-Man. If you want to join us, we got two segments remaining, this one and one more. And then we'll turn things over to the Craig Collins program, which takes place at 6 p.m. Monday through Friday. That's on here later this evening. So he'll be back. I guess he got the night off on Friday. He was probably out partying down with the UFC guys. Nah, he was probably partying down with FIFA people. That's probably... I don't know how big of a FIFA fan he is. And plus, that was what was happening. Actually, I imagine he was watching the NBA Finals on Saturday night. And unlike the other New York people, he didn't cause any destruction or assault anyone, which is good. That's why he came to Texas. All right, I'll tell you what, let's go to the phones. 281-558-KSEV if you want to join us. 281-558-5738. Let's go to Mike listening in Southwest Houston. Mike, thank you for hanging on. Welcome to Chris X Radio.
9: Hey, Chris. I believe that our country can defeat any country if there's a war. If we really unleashed everything, we can defeat anybody. But let me tell you who the real enemy is, and it's not just Iran. It's the Democratic Party, and every one of these Democrats who are trying to obstruct and change and oppose everything that we are doing in our country. You know, I think... You know, I remember in the 70s, people would say, they'd have a bumper sticker that said something in regards to civil war. You know what? We need to destroy these Democrats. I mean, absolutely destroy them, or they're going to destroy our country inch by inch in every direction you look. That's what they're doing. They want to change the country. And if they want to do that, they should be willing to die for it.
0: Well, I never wish for war, and I don't dream of war stories, so I'm not really wanting to go to war with anyone in our country, but I understand your sentiment about Democrats. Everywhere they're in charge, things are filled with, they're rife with crime and corruption, and it's worse. It's better run in every red county in the country. So that being said, like I said, if you talk about a civil war, I wouldn't dream about a civil war. I think we can beat them at the ballot box. That's why we're trying to institute things like the Save America Act and things like that. It's not going to be easy to understand. If you understand the mindset of a communist, and that's what the Democrats are now, they're communist, you understand they're not going to go away quietly. They're not going to go away easily. But I do believe we can vanquish them, at least politically, because I've watched what's happened with the party. That being said, are they destroying our country? 100%. I agree with you 100% on that. In fact, I don't think...
9: Everywhere you look, schools, the media, everything. And I guess why America has just not got the fight in them to take it to them. You know, like they say, there's three kinds of people. Those that won't fight, those that will fight, and those that have to think about fighting. We need to fight these people. I mean, look, I don't want a civil war either. But you know what? There's one good thing that comes out of a war. Somebody wins, somebody loses. We won World War II because we won. Otherwise, we'd all be doing the marching to the Nazis or the Japanese. But anyway, I can't stand these people. I can't see them on TV anymore. Sick of all of them. Every one of them. And that's what I have to say.
0: Thanks for the call, Mike. I appreciate it. I'm not laughing at you, but I know exactly how you feel. I don't watch many movies. I don't go to the movies hardly ever anymore because I can't stand any of these lefty actors. I don't watch mainstream television anymore because I can't stand the lefty actors. I can't stand the lamestream media. I can't stand their propaganda apparatus. I can't stand academia because it's been taken over. I can't stand colleges in our country because the lefties have taken over. They're nothing but Marxists now. So I don't participate in any of that. That being said, the allure of taking my neighbor out of his home and executing him and his children in the name of politics is a vile thought. That's what a civil war brings. There's a movie called Civil War. It's worth watching. It has Kirsten Dunst and some other people in it, and they do a play on it, which was pretty interesting, but it shows you some of the terrible things that can happen. And it's not, about the Civil War, where 600,000 Americans died so we could have a better country. That being said, we are dealing with a party that is filled with hate. They hate everything good about our country, and the only time they're happy with our country is when they're in charge and ruining it. Then they're not happy. Then they're rioting in the streets. Then they're causing problems. I am no advocate for a civil war, and that movie is it's a fictional civil war that happens here in the future, I guess, or sometime roughly around now-ish. And it's kind of an eye-opening movie. The director, I don't know exactly what his politics. He did a good job of sort of covering them up, but showed what happens when you talk about war. Texas has only gotten redder. We'll see how it goes in November. Like I said, there's some changes this year. You got Ken Paxton instead of John Cornyn. So we're going to have some interesting times ahead. But I am not anywhere close to a civil war. Now, do I think if a civil war happened, who's going to win? Well, I'm thinking the people with the guns and the bullets. I mean, that's just me. with the people. But then again, we've watched, and some of these crazed lunatic Democrats, well, they become big fans of guns and bullets, especially when you got Trantifa out there doing school shootings every other week. But war is hell. Never dream, never wish for war stories. Ever. It gets romanticized when people aren't dying. And then when it starts, it is a terrible, terrible, terrible thing. Look how unhappy people are with what's happening in Iran. That is to prevent a radical regime from getting their hands on a nuclear weapon that they would use on us or our allies. Talk about war. The American people don't even have stomach for that. So, I'm an advocate against war. Not a big fan. I do understand it is necessary sometimes. I never want to ever see a civil war in this country ever again. The last one was a terrible thing. Now, did some good come from it? Yeah. But also, so did 600,000 of our fellow Americans died. Dead bodies. Dead people. Wars don't happen easily. But we have to be aware that there are people that are absolutely trying to infiltrate and take over our country. And if we aren't smart and don't pay attention, it will happen. If we continue to be complacent and can't find the perfect candidate who represents me on the best level of every single thing, well, then I'm just going to stay home. Well, when you stay home, you know who wins? Marxist communists like Zohran Mamdani. You get areas that, well, once again, are trying to ease their way into Sharia law. You get states like California that are just 100% corrupt. I mean 100%. And then not only do they institutionalize the corruption, they celebrate it. I understand your passion. I understand how upset you can get. You didn't sound like a younger person. I mean, I'm not saying you sounded old, but understand when the Civil War starts, that is the last night of sleep you ever have in your bed at night comfortably, because those go away. Now you have to worry about being dragged out of your home and executed for your political thoughts. Now you have to worry about your children and your grandchildren. Now you have to worry about everything. Services are gone. Oh, you won't complain about cable television anymore because it's going to be gone. You talk about propaganda? Oh, man. People don't look at it logically. That being said, I absolutely agree 100% with the Democrats. They're terrible. They have went from an opposing party who had different ideals on how to run America better, in their opinion, which was wrong, but I can respect that, to being Marxist communist who support people with Nazi tattoos. I remember what the Nazis did. They weren't good people. They did not do good things to Christians or Jews or people who were mentally unfit or virtually anybody unless you were a fellow Nazi. The Democrats are now electing them. They want to put them in charge. Do they not know where this is headed, or do they not care? It's a combination of both. The Democrats will tell you, we will vote for a guy with a Totenkopf on his chest over Susan Collins because she's too radical for them. Susan Collins, the single most liberal voting Republican in the U.S. Senate, is too radical for them now because they can't control her vote every single time. So they'll vote for the guy with the Nazi tattoo instead. We need to obliterate them in the election. That's why when I hear people saying, oh, I don't know if I can vote for Ken Paxton, are you retarded? Well, then there's your answer. Well, but he cheated on his wife. So did Donald Trump. So did Bill Clinton. And so did just on down the list. It just goes on and on. I don't care about their personal lives. What I care is what they do for our country. In many ways, Donald Trump has possibly saved this nation from a lot of things. But he has also brought out the worst. watching them oppose him. They lose their minds over him. Trump derangement syndrome is real. Kellyanne Conway's ex-husband now, that guy, he's running as a Democrat now. He tried to convince everyone he was a Republican before, but now he's running as a Democrat on the platform of I will impeach Trump and get rid of him. Huh? First of all, it's going to take more than one person. It ain't going to happen. You'll get rid of Trump in 2 years when he's done serving his term. But Democrats can't wait. They just can't. We need to continue to beat them at the ballot box. I know it's going to be tough. Historically, the midterms are, it should go the other way. But if we stay united, like when I spoke with, you know, Cindy Siegel in the first hour, as Republicans, if we stay united and focus on the enemy at hand, if you will, then we can win. And we really need to. All right, let's take a break, and then we'll come back, pick up with Bart out in spring. Hold on for me, Bart. You're listening to Chris X Radio. We've only got one segment remaining, and then we'll turn things over to the Craig Collins Show. Like I said, I always like to do a severe warning when people start talking about it's time to go to war. Everybody's ready to go to war until it's actually you that has to go to war, and you got to fight it. I have no interest in fighting my neighbors. I have no interest in fighting anyone. Especially Americans. I want to save America. I'll fight against a foreign enemy, someone trying to destroy our country, which I know the Democrats are, but do we have to go to war now? I don't think we're quite there yet, just yet. Issue a stark warning to what that actually means. All right, 281-558-KSB. We'll come back, wrap up the show, and then turn things over to Craig Collins here at 6 p.m. We'll be right back.
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0: final segment of the program here on our Manic Monday, soggy Manic Monday edition of the program. I want to thank Cindy Siegel, the Harris County Republican chair, for joining us, giving us an idea of kind of what's going on, how things went at the GOP convention, and then, of course, plans for the November elections coming up as the Harris County GOP tries to turn Harris County red again. And we got some money and some help from the governor, so we need to get involved. In fact, all of us need to get involved, trying to make sure we get some sense back in Harris County. As we wrap up the show, once again, coming up here next at 6 p.m. is the Craig Collins program, so make sure you stick around for that. Let's go to the phones, pick up with Bart listening in Spring before we're out of time. Bart, thanks for hanging on. Welcome to Chris X Radio.
1: Yeah, thank you. I've asked you this before. Our Constitution, our founding fathers set up a way to avoid wars, but what we have to do is we have to prosecute and convict those that are causing the corruption, and that'll put an end to it. But I don't see any convictions of the people at the top.
0: Well, it's hard to convict these sneaky, slimy snakes, isn't it?
1: Well, it ain't that hard. Apparently, they've got mounds of evidence Tulsi Gabbard provided Pam Bondi over a year ago.
0: Well, Pam Bondi's gone. So they got the new guy, and he's been nominated to be the main guy. So that being said, and we're dealing with a problem that is 250 years in the making. I mean, literally. So that being said, you're absolutely right. There is corruption. But you're dealing with corrupt snakes like James Comey, with these people that are they're lawyers, and they're very good at it. And they're not only are they corrupt, but they're, like I said, they know the system. They know how to manipulate it. And they're very good at lying and manipulating what they do, and oftentimes not leaving a direct trail. If there was just the slam dunk evidence that we had, you'd think, but not only that, they've infiltrated the judiciary. So there's that aspect of it as well. Makes it really difficult, Bart. Don't get me wrong. Absolutely, we need to go after the corruption, and that would curtail a lot of this. But, man, it is hard, as we've seen, when you got one side that's willing to play by the rules and the other that isn't even remotely interested.
1: Yeah, they knew to put the judges in of dismissed cases. I saw them dismissing Paxton's case against Act Blue, and there's a Massachusetts judge. It's not even related.
0: Yeah, shocker, huh? Yeah, they're good at shopping the judges to get the kind they want. Once again, we're talking about battles at the highest stakes in this country. And when I say the highest stakes, we're talking about people that are the highest echelons of our government. And this isn't new. You remember Sandy Bergler, right?
1: Yeah.
0: The dude got caught stuffing documents in his shorts.
1: But I'm thinking these guys like Comey and Brennan and Obama and Clinton, they all have the dirt on them.
0: Well, I'm sure they have some dirt. There's definitely trails to dirt, but can you get a conviction? You think you're going to find a jury anywhere in this? Exactly. Yeah, are we going to be able to find a jury to convict Barack Obama of doing anything? That ain't going to happen. They're very good at lionizing their candidates and saying, no, you can't prosecute our guys. We can't do this.
1: Well, that's what makes people start talking about civil war.
0: No, absolutely. I understand it. But methinks they don't know what they're talking about. not that they don't know what they're talking about, but they're not fully thinking it through. Thanks for the call, Bart. Appreciate it. I mean, like I said, I get it. But when your first reaction, because you've actually got a president that is actually going after the corruption, your first reaction is, okay, it's time to take up arms. Well, okay, slow down. You got to let this play out a little bit first. Not that it's going to play out exactly the way you want. And realizing that we have a history in this country of not prosecuting former administrations, it makes it even harder. Now the shine is off that one, because the Democrats did it first. They went after a former president on trumped-up garbage charges. There's another aspect of it. That's why voting is important, and we don't elect dirtbags. But, convincing everybody to not vote for dirtbags, that's hard to do too. We live in a world where the dirtbags are good. They're effective at what they do. That's how they got to the highest levels. All right, gang, we'll be back tomorrow for Taco Tuesday. Craig Collins is up next.
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3: News this hour from Town Hall. I'm Keith Peters in Washington. President Trump arrived in the French Alps on Monday to meet with fellow world leaders at the Group of Seven summit after announcing an agreement that he says will bring an end to the U.S. war with Iran.
4: Top of the list of priorities for G7 nations is reopening the Strait of Hormuz so that oil and gas from the Persian Gulf can flow out again to world markets. France and Britain have a proposal to help with that. They are offering warships that could help escort tankers through the strait and also get rid of any mines. That proposal is expected to be discussed as part of wider talks on the Middle East, both at a leaders' dinner that kicks off the G7 this evening and through the next 3 days of talks to Wednesday.
3: Correspondent John Leister reporting. Senate Republicans are resisting an appeal from House Speaker Mike Johnson to act on Social Security reform if they keep control of Congress in 2027. More from correspondent Bernie Bennett.
5: Our trustees report that the popular retirement program will become insolvent sooner than expected, as lit a fire under lawmakers in both parties to call for reforms like raising the cap on payroll taxes or raising the retirement age. The Social Security trustees report warned that beneficiaries would see their monthly checks cut by 22% in 2032. The speaker warned in a radio interview that Congress needs to tackle the ballooning costs of Social Security, Medicare and Medicaid, which account for three-quarters of federal spending. Bernie Bennett in Washington.
3: Eight people aboard a B-52 bomber that crashed shortly after takeoff at a military base in Southern California's Mojave Desert are believed to be dead. Emergency crews responded after the aircraft went down around 11:20 a.m. at Edwards Air Force Base north of Los Angeles. On Wall Street, the Dow by 468 points, the S&P advanced 122. More at townhall.com.
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3: A wild day on Wall Street as the markets react to news of President Trump's proposed deal with Iran.
8: Investors clearly like what they're hearing about the deal between President Trump and new leaders in Iran. Stocks way up and the price of oil down a new record high. The Dow gaining 469 points to close at 51,671. The Nasdaq up 795 points. The S&P 500 up 122 points. The price of a barrel of oil down 4%.
3: Correspondent Laura Winters. 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
10: From the KSEV Weather Center, tonight expect humid conditions with periods of rain and a thunderstorm leading to potential flooding issues. The low will be 75. Tomorrow anticipate some sunny breaks with lingering humidity along with a few showers and a strong thunderstorm. Flash flooding is a concern. The high will reach 81. Tomorrow night will be mostly cloudy and humid with isolated thunderstorms possible and a low of 75. With the KSCV Weather Center forecast, I'm AccuWeather meteorologist Jason Caterina.
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1: 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KSCV, KGBC, the voice of Texas. Thrilled to be with you. We have Phil in the studio answering the phone, so if you want to get to me, you got to talk to him first, and be nice to Phil. Be nice to all the producers that work on this show. That's usually my advice to anybody that wants to get through, because they can choose not to put you on the air. That is a thing that he could totally do. I want to open the show by talking about something that I can barely talk about, which is odd, and I want to talk about it for several minutes. What I want to discuss is the likely deal between Iran and the United States that will end the conflict there. I've been talking about this for a while, the desire that I had for how this thing needs to end, the things that I want to have in it, the things that I definitely want to have not in it, the amount of money that I would rather not be giving to Iran, which is like any money. I don't want them to get anything. The vice president has already sort of confirmed that there's a path where Iran will get sanction relief and other things from us. So I do want to discuss that. But I want to be crystal clear at the forefront of my discussion about this topic. We don't know anything. Like, we don't know anything officially is probably the way that I should say it, because the actual agreement between the U.S. and Iran, it hasn't been released. And I don't know when it's going to be released. I don't know what's going to happen with that. But we don't have that information. We don't actually have the, agreement that's in place that would be more of a ceasefire, like a two-month ceasefire, than truly a peace deal. But President Trump has said that it's good. He said that a lot of the things in it will be valuable, that the, you know, guarantee that Iran will never get a nuclear weapon is there. We'll get all of the things that they have, that enriched uranium that could become a nuclear weapon. Like, all those things, I assume, because it's long been the top topic of conversation in that world, would be the end result of this agreement. The other caveat to this is that even though there are reports that everyone has electronically signed it, the official signing doesn't happen until Friday. And by everyone, I do mean the vice president, the president, and then the leadership in Iran. That's what the claim is. But again, I don't know how true some of that stuff is. But the actual agreement will be on Friday. And then at some point, and the president did say this, he'd like to have the public be given the totality of the agreement so that we understand. I'll say a couple things just about it at the forefront. Most Americans
0: will probably be thrilled that this conflict is over. And that's on both sides. That's Democrats, of course, but that's certainly a whole lot of conservatives. They will be happy that it you know, no longer causes gas prices to be high, any of that other stuff. If you're to believe the reports out of Israel, they hate this, and I don't care. And I'm not saying that I don't care about Israel. I do. But the United States cannot make an agreement with another country that ends a peace deal where we're going to no longer fight that any other country gets to have an insight into. Like, we have to make our deal. If it's good for us, that's what matters. We make our deal. That doesn't mean that we can force Israel to stand down. If they choose to keep fighting without us and they don't have any part of the peace agreement, and if Iran says we need to convince Israel to say stop fighting in Lebanon or something, we might not be able to get that part done. They're not us. We're not them. That's how that works, as far as we're not Israel and Israel is not this country. So I would say that about any country. It's not specific to Israel. I mean that about anyone, that if we're making a peace agreement with some other foreign power, we can really only control ourselves. Everybody else has to come to that decision or, you know, that table, that conversation on their own. And I think the Prime Minister of Israel, Benjamin Netanyahu, who is certainly not popular there, I will put that out there, he is not. He's not likely to win re-election in October when they vote on who their next prime minister would be. But nonetheless, he has said that he won't stop fighting no matter what the United States does, and that he will keep fighting what he believes to be threats to him. And it's true. Hezbollah and everyone else, Iran, Hamas, they're all threats to Israel. That's long been a thing. And the president did talk about that, too. But here's the other thing I really want to say about this, and the reason I wanted to open the show talking about this today, is that if the end result of an agreement is that we have to wait 60 days to see the country that we're agreeing to peace with do things that we're demanding they do in order for us to remain at peace, I'm going to be okay with that. People who say that it's not in the deal right now, I can wait. I can give myself the patience of the additional 30 days or 60 days in this agreement to inevitably see the end result of what we asked for and what they actually do. So that's also something that I think is okay to say out loud. It's going to take a little bit more time, like, for example, to get all of the enriched uranium out of Israel, to take it all, to, as Vice President J.D. Vance said, and I have audio and I plan on playing audio at some point, but he said we're going to actually be able to investigate, like truly go in and look at any of their nuclear sites whenever we want them, like true transparency from Iran would be

0: CBS Mornings. I heard a lot of people on this station, though, talk about it. The Vince Show, who's my cousin, actually, Vince Colonnaise, is a family member of mine. And then also Dana talked about it. They were on different sides. Vince seemed to think that it's good and seemed to think that J.D. Vance was doing a good job with whatever it was that he has seen so far, which was not very much. And Dana seemed much more skeptical. And then actually Chris X on his show just before mine didn't cover it a whole lot. He talked about it for sure. And I think probably the reason why, I'm going to guess for anybody out there that's not talking about this a lot, is we don't actually have a lot to talk about yet. There will be a day, I assume Friday, if not sooner, where any kind of agreement hopefully is made public, and we would have a more in-depth and honest conversation. I can't tell you what's in this because I don't know, so I don't want to tell you a lie. But here, I'll play a little bit of J.D. Vance, and then we'll get back to it. I think this is hugely important, though, and that's why I'm going to dedicate so much time to it on the show today, because it's Trump's decision to go to this conflict in the first place. There's a lot of people, conservatives among them, who would have preferred that Trump never started this fight. But once he did start it, there's a lot of people like myself that wants it to be ended in a way that really makes sense to the United States of America. Who cares who else it makes sense to, but it has to make sense to us. And it sounds like potentially it might be a delayed version of that kind of thing. I'm not saying it doesn't exist, but there might be a extension of when we actually get the things we most want, which is a denuclearized Iran and an Iran that is not going to be capable of trying to create nuclear weapons in the near future. But here is J.D. Vance.
1: Prices from a high of $126 a barrel down to about $80 a barrel today. That's a lot of progress. But it also, Gail, fundamentally extends a hand to Iran and says, look, if you guys are willing to honor your obligations, if you're willing to allow real inspections of your nuclear program, then we will welcome you back into the world economy. I think what the President of the United States wants to do is turn over a leaf of 47 years of a failed relationship between the United States and Iran. But that requires the Iranians to actually honor it their end of the bargain. So when people say that billions of dollars of assets will be released, that's not true. What is true is that Iran will have a much better and much more prosperous future if they meet the obligations they make in this agreement. We'll, of course, see. That's one of the things we're going to work out in the technical talks that will follow the official signing on Friday.
2: Mr. Vice President, it's Ed O'Keefe, and we're so glad you're here, in part because, as Republican Senator Lindsey Graham said yesterday, you are the architect of this deal. So let's walk through some of this. The Iranians are saying that they're going to have access to a $300 billion reconstruction fund. True or false?
1: Well, Ed, that's the sort of thing they could have access to, funded by the Gulf Coast Coalition, so long as they honor their end of the obligation. I think that one of the things you're going to see, Ed, and people have to be skeptical of this, is that the hardliners in the Iranian system will overemphasize the benefits that Iran gets while underemphasizing all the things that they have to concede and all the things they have to provide in order to get these benefits. So we absolutely are open to the Gulf Coast countries investing in the reconstruction of Iran, but only if Iran ends their nuclear program, ends their enriched stockpile of material, and is really open to an inspections and enforcement regime that gives the American people confidence right. They're never going to have a nuclear weapon.
0: So what's really interesting about that, by the way, is the idea that it wouldn't be our country cutting that large of a check. J.D. Vance, the vice president, is saying in response to that question on CBS Mornings, that the Gulf Coast countries, the other parts of that area of the world, would be cutting a decent amount, we don't know exactly how much, of that check themselves, because he reiterated it there at the tail end of the answer where he said those countries helping Iran out. And then also, and this is the biggest thing, like cutting sanctions isn't a bunch of money on a pallet that goes to that country like Obama actually did. This would be a very different form of economic relief after economic destruction, which is what has been taking place there over the last several months. But anyway, the reason this is so important, to be candid as I can be, because I really do hate the fake right that we've seen at times. The people like Megyn Kelly is a good example. Someone who evidently really hated Trump early on in his run to be president the first time, seemed to very much not want him to be successful. And then inevitably, when your base audience is mostly conservatives and you see that they voted for him, you become a faux supporter of Trump. It doesn't seem the same.

0: there's a lot of rumors that Tucker Carlson is in this group. And that actually the Dominion lawsuit that made Fox News give money to the voting machine people, it showed a bunch of Tucker's texts that people kind of forget about, and a lot of them were fairly anti-Trump. Now, I'm not anti-Tucker. I'm not anti-anybody, to be honest with you. I'm certainly not anti-Trump. But I do think that there's a lot of, like, fake people out there who are just waiting for that moment to jump and attack and say, this is how Trump messed up, this is what Trump did wrong, because they also want him to go away. Truth be told, and I heard Dana talk about this before, and I think about this a lot, President Trump can't run for office again, no matter how fun it is to make jokes about that, no matter how amusing it is to kind of consider the idea of a third term, it's not going to happen. And President Trump even himself has said, I'm not actually going to do that. So the party needs to find a way to minimize Trump, and that's not something you and I need to do. We as people, I don't need to pretend that he's any less or more significant as the current president of the United States, but the Republican Party wants to do that. They need to do that. They have to find an avenue to, quote, move on and get someone else to get the votes that, you know, Trump was getting just this past election. And who is that? Is that J.D. Vance? I don't know who it is. But, and I've heard Dana actually talk about this a lot, Dana Lash, 2 to 4 o'clock on this station, The Dana Show. Who is going to be the one that inevitably tries to shove Trump into a corner the same way that the Democrats shove Biden into a corner? Because I think everyone's terrified to attempt to do that because Trump is still the absolute authority or the lead point, the standard bearer is probably a good way to say it within the Republican Party. So anyone who tries to take that shot at him will, I think, fail. But I say all this to say one other thing. I don't want to take shots and be one of those crappy people that's doing it because it's politically convenient to the party more so than the American people. And I hear a lot of people doing that. But if the inevitable end result of this war with Iran is a deal that, by and large, doesn't gain us anything that we didn't have before we started the conflict, and a lot of people have pointed out that the Strait of Hormuz was open to business and gas prices were great before we started this, if we just get back what we had before and don't get anything, and I'm not saying that that's true because I don't know. And that's the most important thing for people to say right now. And fake left-leaning media pretending they know things they don't to try to tell you in advance that it's a bad deal when they have no idea if it is. But I am concerned. And the reason why I'm mostly concerned is that it's not being made public. If it were a great deal for the United States, you would think it would be made public quicker. You would think there wouldn't be a need to delay any form of this information being made available for all of us to look at and read. Now, granted, the other reason that that could be happening, in my opinion, is that it's not fully agreed to, is that Iran has said some things out loud, and then every time that part is needed to be put on paper, they reject it or fight it somehow. Some way, Iran tries to push back and just elongate this thing because they believe they'll win a fight based on attrition. They just believe that taking long enough, getting closer and closer to our midterm elections, benefits them, and I hope it doesn't. I hope that this is not capitulating at all, because we're worried about the political future of people running for office right now. I think it's more important that now that we're here to actually get the win against Iran. But I don't know. But I do want to say that, in totality, out there, and I hate, I'll say one last thing, and then we'll take our first break, and we'll come back, and we'll probably talk about some other things that are not this. I hate hearing people sound like left-leaning media who are conservatives, who I thought I liked. I hate hearing them sound the same. And anybody that craps on Trump will sound the same as left-leaning media. It's inevitable that if you say, I disagree with this, that since left-leaning media disagrees with everything and anything that he does and says, that you sound identical. You sound like a rhino, a piece of crap. I hate that. But I also think that if you always say that you support everything that happens, even if when you actually see the information, it doesn't make sense to you, you wish it was different, then you're not telling the truth. Then you're lying to whoever it is that you're talking to or whatever platform you're on that you're doing this on. So I don't know what to think because I don't know what's actually going to occur. And I know that I can't trust mainstream media to tell me the truth. I assume they're all liars. But I'm just concerned, I guess, in one way, and I'll repeat it, and then I'll take a break, that we don't already have this information readily available to us, because if it were incredibly good for the United States, there would be no reason to keep it from us. And as I said, the only two things that I've come up with as far as potential reasons that that could be true, that they're not telling us something when they would like to because it's great news, is that Iran hasn't agreed to it yet, or somehow some of it's not great. Maybe not for us. Maybe it's not great for Israel. And we're being cognizant of how mad they're going to get. But we can't make an agreement based on anyone other than ourselves. This is coming from someone who supports Israel and their right to defend themselves. I do think that our agreement for peace with Iran can't factor in any other country. All right, quick break. A lot coming up. This is the Craig Collins Show, KSCV, KGBC, the voice of Texas. We will do maybe a little tiny bit of sports stuff because it was a pretty great sports weekend, all told. Both the World Cup, which I did watch. I do not care much about soccer at all. Have never really watched many matches, but I did watch the one on Friday. And then also the Knicks won the NBA championship, the NBA finals against the Spurs. And then actually we have a hockey champion too. The Carolina Hurricane won last night. So we have a lot of champions that were crowned, and the U.S. looked pretty good on a soccer pitch. Like I said, the word right and everything. Quick break, a lot more. It's Craig Collins Show, KSEV, KGBC. The voice of Texas.
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0: This is the Craig Collins Show, KSCV, KGBC, the voice of Texas. Jimmy X is on the phone. Jimmy, how you doing, buddy?
4: Well, Craig, congratulations. I believe you are a lifelong Knicks fan.
0: I am.
4: So Saturday was pretty cool.
0: Yes. Yeah, it was a good time. I'm glad that they won. I'm ashamed, as always, of New York, the place, and the stupid things that they did after winning a championship, which was, like, just full-on rioting. But, yeah, it was a cool event for the team that I and President Trump and others have liked for a long time.
4: No, it was really awesome. So I guess there's no Game 3 curse, right?
0: I guess not. Shocking how that happens. No, there is not. Is that all you want to talk about? I assume you want to talk about the Iran deal.
4: No. Yeah, absolutely, absolutely. Okay. So I just wanted to give props where props were. So, look, to understand this, there are a couple of things. First of all, understand who Donald Trump is.
0: Mm-hmm.
4: Donald Trump is not a man who built this whole life about being elected by others, like so many in Washington are.
0: Yes.
4: Okay? He was an outsider, and that's why they tried to bring him down from the start in 2015 and 2016.
0: Yes.
4: Okay? He was a threat to their way of life. Their way of life of, okay, you point the finger at me, and then 6 months later, I point the finger at you, and, you know, it's worldwide wrestling.
0: Yes.
4: Okay, it's all fake. He said, I'm going to get elected, and I'm going to go do things. That's what he started from the beginning, doing things, changing things, making things better for the American people. Yes, his ego drove him to do that because he did want to go down as a great president.
0: Yes, he did.
4: And that's okay.
0: That is okay.
4: That's okay.
0: It's totally
4: fine.
0: That's
4: what capitalism is about.
0: Right. Well, and not just capitalism, like literally so many things, people are motivated partly by their legacy.
4: Right.
0: That's fine. Go ahead.
4: No. I'm not saying it's financial driven. What I'm saying is, you know, the process of wanting to gain something
0: Yes.
4: is okay.
0: Yes.
4: Wanting to go down as a great president
0: Okay.
4: is okay.
0: Yes. True.
4: So Donald Trump started doing things, and one of the things that needed to be addressed was Iran.
0: It's true.
4: And he did something. Now, is the deal going to be perfect? No. Did he maybe get over his skis a little bit? Probably so. Have we found a way out that protects us and, you know, allows us to leave gracefully? Maybe so. Okay? Does it bring down gas prices and make life a
0: 100%.
4: Lot better for Americans?
0: It does that, yeah.
4: 100%.
0: Yeah, it's already doing
4: and
0: that.
4: So that's
0: we can both say 100%
4: yeah.
0: to that last one because that's already happening. Here, I want to stop you, though, because there's something interesting that you said that I want to react to. I feel, personally, without being anywhere near as close to this as someone like President Trump is, and I think you gave a great description of the person and why people support him and why you'd kind of, I think, hopefully support him in believing that this is actually going to wind up being a good deal when inevitably we know what it is. But I think that right now is a time when we have all the power. The longer we wait, the more crippled Iran the place becomes, and the more their games don't matter. And the blockade was working. All those things were working. And so part of me is weary of the idea that someone could have convinced Trump, not that I think I've never bought into those narratives when people tell me they're true, but someone could have convinced Trump that this will be better for us, the American people, and for that reason he's going to stand down now instead of win this fight definitively, which I think a little more waiting out could have done if we didn't get everything we wanted. And we might have gotten it all, and even if we let Iran come back into the world economy, as the vice president says, and all of that, if we actually get the ability to investigate all of their nuclear sites in perpetuity, then yeah, there's a lot of reason to believe they're a very different country than who they were before we killed two of their leaders, two of their groups of leaders. But I'm weary of the fact that for some reason it's just not public yet. And so I'm saying that in an honest way without saying that I know that means what we get in a few days is bad. I don't know that it's bad. It might be awesome.
4: I will tell you this, 100% guaranteed, CNN and MSNBC and all the mainstream and all of the fake papers,
0: sure,
4: they are all going to say it's a terrible deal.
0: Of course.
4: That is a guarantee.
0: 100%.
4: And that is going to happen.
0: Yes.
4: Okay? It's in forums like this where there can be a discussion.
0: Yes.
4: Okay? And the Chris Beck Show and Newsmax
0: sure.
4: is probably going to give the most balanced view
0: sure.
4: of this and actually have people on arguing both sides. But
0: sure.
4: I guarantee you, all the major networks, all the major fake papers, all the CNN cable, MSNBC, they are
0: right.
4: going to say it was bad.
0: Yeah, no, you're 100%
4: and
0: right.
4: And he got duped.
0: Yeah, which is why it's so hard to actually believe someone that you think you can trust when they say the same thing as the crap left-leaning media who lies and tells you everything's terrible all the time. But I think that is actually the thing most to take away from this, if you're someone that really wants the truth, is if someone tells you right now they definitively know the deal is good or bad, they're absolutely lying. Because outside of the people who made this deal, no one else has seen it yet. None of the media has any real inkling as to what's in it. And Iran is going to tell you it's great for them night and day. They're going to tell their own country that we shouldn't listen to them any more than we listen to our own propaganda media. So I just don't know what to think of it. But I think that Trump had done everything so great. Our president had been so meticulous in getting to the point where I think we have all the cards that I just want us to wield them, even if the pain remained for a few more days, weeks, months, as far as gas prices and everything else is concerned. And that's convenient for me to say, but that's, but we'll see. Like I said, again, maybe it's all going to be great. I don't know yet.
4: No one will ever tell Donald Trump what to do.
0: That is true.
4: Including Benjamin Netanyahu, who I like. I've always liked Bibi Netanyahu.
0: Fair enough.
4: But I think Bibi Netanyahu has been in power a long, long, long, long time.
0: He has.
4: And it is time for him to pass the torch as well.
0: Yeah, the Israeli people not liking him, I think, is any kind of information you look into. I know Tony Katz, who has Eat, Drink, Smoke on the weekends here, but he broadcasts in Indianapolis. He went to Israel, got on a plane, flew over there right after the horrible attack by Hamas. One of the things he came back saying, and I've talked to him about it, maybe not on this station, is how disliked Benjamin Netanyahu is by the Israeli people. And so I think that that's going to bode poorly for him in October. He's not going to be reelected. And, yeah, I think part of it is they think he's not doing enough to protect their country. But I thank you for the call. Anything else you want to say? I don't want to cut you off.
4: No, man, it's great. I just want to say appreciate you watching the U.S. on Friday night. And,
0: yeah.
4: Seattle's going to be incredible on Friday.
0: Yes.
4: And we win two in a row. If the momentum's going to build, and I'm going to say it again, Lake Placid, 1980. I don't know.
0: No, fair enough. Do you think Christian Pulisic is okay?
4: Oh, yeah. He got kicked in the back of his calf. He's fine. He's going to play.
0: All right.
4: Yeah.
0: He definitely looked like the best player. He definitely looked like the best player on the pitch. I'm saying it right again for you, Jimmy. On Friday.
4: I love it, man. Yeah, okay. That's right. That's
0: all
4: right.
0: Awesome. So, all right, thanks, buddy.
4: Good stuff. Thanks, bro. Take care. Bye.
0: Yeah, now the U.S. soccer game was fun. To watch the U.S. soccer team win 4-1 and also score 3 goals in the first half, that was fun. That was less boring than soccer typically is. And I think I made a joke to Jimmy via text that if they keep scoring 3 or 4 goals a game, I can watch that. As a guy that's a fan of baseball, I can do it. I don't know that that's actually going to happen. I don't think they're actually going to score that much that often. But fair enough, as far as Jimmy X and what he says about the Iran deal, and I imagine a lot of people listening to this station feel exactly the same way, that they inherently trust President Trump and his likelihood to not do anything other than a deal that benefits the United States. But I won't tell you that's what happened if when I see the deal toward the end of this week, I don't think that's what happened. And I'll say this, I guess, as far as, and then I intend to talk about UFC Freedom 250 next. But I'll say this. I think that at times, and I vividly remember one, so I'll give you an example. When they were saying that kids were in cages, and all of the viral images, which were actually when Obama was in office, of kids in cages were going around, and Trump said that he was going to be tough on the border. This was his first term in office. This wasn't in the last 2 years. This was during that first, 45 term. He eventually relented. And I remember he gave a press conference where he said that you can either be tough or you can have a heart. And the belief was that Melania and a bunch of other people had convinced President Trump to stand down in the toughness that he was going about trying to secure the border his first term in office. That's not happened this time around. Everyone that's asked the question about how great the border is says that Republicans are to be trusted in Trump on the border. So he has done, I think, more what they intended to do the first time around in the second term in office, and there just haven't been as many media obsessions about it because even the Democrats seem to accept that Americans didn't want a wide-open border. But that has happened before. There have been moments where Trump has changed his mind based on something in his life or someone in his life telling him to do something differently. And if he were convinced that the American people needed financial relief because gas prices were too high, the economy was too difficult, that inflation was as bad as it's been, even though recently he said that it could be even worse, so he's glad that it's been more mild than people projected. Maybe that's a reason for relenting with Iran, which a lot of people would say is actually leadership. A lot of people would say that's actually putting the country above a self. If you did it for that reason, I'm sure that no one would give him credit for it for that reason, but that could be a thing that happened. I just won't like the fact that we got this close with Iran and then didn't get all the way there, but who knows? Again, like I said, and I want to be crystal clear, and I think I have been, to anyone who's been listening to the entire show, I have no idea what's likely to happen. All right, I want to shift gears to UFC Freedom 250. I didn't actually watch it. I'll admit that going in. I fell asleep. I intended to watch it. The missus and I were trying to stay up to watch it, and then she was out like a light, I think, after the delay happened. And then it's getting closer and closer, and for some reason, 40-year-old me now, which I know to some people is old, to some people is not old, I didn't make it. But I've watched a lot of what happened today, so it wasn't live, but I've gotten caught up on pretty much everything, including the guy that made the joke about Michelle Obama being a man. And then also, I think, Dave Portnoy and others condemning that. Portnoy, who at times seems very much a supporter of Trump, said that, you know, President Trump needs to come out and say that that was wrong and not okay, even if a lot of people probably laughed at it. And even if the guy who said it is certainly a troll in general, he's a person that trolls all kinds of ways, just as the person he is in the UFC. But I'll say this, what's amazing about it, and this is all I care about more than anything else, is that if you watch the UFC fight and you knew that going in that the Democratic machine or the Democratic media people wanted to tear it apart, they wanted to hate it. They said that there was going to be such bad weather that it wasn't going to happen. And then they said, and you heard this on, excuse me, I just half burped there. They said going in that there were going to be so many mosquitoes, it's going to be terrible, and everyone was going to be attacked by bugs. Like, there were so many stupid things they said that showed you how little they wanted it to be successful. And then, by and large, if you watch this thing, it was incredibly successful and really cool. Watching fighters walk out of the White House into an octagon on the South Lawn at the White House, and the guy who runs the UFC, his name is Dana, he actually said that he's never doing this again. It was far too expensive. Taxpayers didn't pay for it. The UFC did. But they're one and done, just like they're one and done with the Spear. But all of that, you could not say that it wasn't an excellently created event. It honored our military. Every single person that went out to fight walked with members of the military. Even, and I was talking to Chris X off the air during his show about this, even like people that are not from this country but were fighting at the White House seemed to honor our military as they were walking into the ring. Like, every part of it was cool. The Blue Angels fly over. It was an amazing event. People are now obsessed with this one moment from this one fighter that is a troll, a person, because they need to find a way to tear apart the rest of the event. And simplifying a UFC Freedom 250 down to a joke that a guy made that he might believe, that other people out there might believe, that I don't care enough about to believe or not believe. I'm not telling you that I think that Michelle Obama is, in fact, a dude named Mike. I'm not telling you that. I'm also not telling you that I've cared enough to ever look in to anyone that seriously said to me that they think that is true, and that the person was born a guy, even if the birth certificate and stuff says Michelle Obama was born a woman. None of that matters to me, because having that conversation ruins the point of UFC 250. UFC 250, Freedom 250, whatever they were calling it, was about way, way more than what any person is going to say into a microphone on that stage who's not a politician. He's just a guy that was in a fight. And I think that's the way that several people, I think even Shane Gillis joked about this. It might have been Portnoy, that like, these guys are fighters. They're not our brain surgeons in this country. They're not the people we look to for advice or information on anything. Like, I just don't care about the conspiracy theories, I guess, if that's even what you want to call them. I cared so much more about the success of the event and the way it honored our country. And I'm so annoyed that it's being belittled into one simple conversation about something that means almost nothing to the totality of the evening. And so that's my rant on that topic. I have the audio of the guy making the joke. I have audio of people saying all kinds of things about it. I feel like this is just a rant show, though. It's just me giving my opinions and not playing a lot of audio. And you can call in if you want. You can be a part of the show, too. That's fine. But I will say again that if all you do after a UFC event at the White House is talk about one guy and one comment that he made during the fight, you are playing the game that the left wanted to play to try to pretend that the whole event wasn't freaking awesome. All right, we'll take our second break. We'll come back. We'll do some lighthearted stuff because I have to do lighthearted stuff. I can't do serious all day long. I go crazy. And then also I will actually talk a little, just a little bit. I'm fighting the urge to do it. but I do want to do it. A little bit more about sports, including probably soccer. But that coming up in a bit. This is the Craig Collins Show, KSEV, KJBC, the voice of Texas.
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2: This is the Craig Collins Show, KSEV, KGBC, the voice of Texas. Thrilled to be with you on a Monday. Before I get to anything silly, and I got some silly stuff in front of me, I will say just one more time, I heard Chris X do it during his show, that Gary Elliott will be very, very missed at this radio station. I went to his funeral on Friday. I actually got a text message from one of his family members leading up to the celebration of life that happened on Friday, and she had told me that people were going to get the opportunity to speak if I wanted to. And I was like, absolutely, I want to talk about Gary. And I'll just say this, it was kind of cool to go after a lifelong friend of his, spoke first to kind of open up people saying things about him. And then another one, a person who'd worked with him for a ton of years, went after me. It was cool. And I didn't intend to go second. I kind of waited. And I know in those moments, a lot of people can be shy. And they might need someone else to go up and say something for them to say stuff. But I only got to know Gary Elliott for like 8 months total here at this radio station. And yet he had a profound impact on my life. And he was one of those people who just cared about others and just made you feel like you'd known him forever, even when you only knew him a little bit of time. So it was an honor to be allowed to say something about him. The humor, the funny, a human being that I got to work with every day that I was here, that he was here, and especially on Fridays when we would work on the Amigo show together. A hilarious, hilarious man, kind man. I said on this radio station before just how different he was than most people I've ever worked with in radio, and how little he wanted anything to be, you know, for him, and he wanted to help other people. I even invited him on the show as a veteran voice because he is a Marine. And he deferred to someone else, which was typical Gary to do that. He talked to me for a little bit and then had Andy, a friend of his, and a great guest on as well. So it was sad, but also kind of fun to remember Gary so fondly. And I agree with Chris in what he said, that the celebration of life was rather uplifting. And the stuff they chose, the items in front that all honored Gary, et cetera. So one more time, I'll say that here on this show, Gary Elliott will be sorely, sorely missed by this radio station. An excellent production manager, director, an excellent guy, able to calm people during a fight when everybody else was fighting. And the thing that I thought was most interesting about him that was so atypical in radio, willing to take blame even if it wasn't his fault. Most people in this industry refuse to take blame even if they are at fault for something. They refuse to acknowledge that they've done anything even remotely wrong. Gary not only didn't care about that, if someone got mad at him for something that had nothing to do with him, he was like, they'll be happy tomorrow. So it doesn't matter, which was amazing. He was awesome. All right, a couple quick things. I was really happy to see the New York Knicks win the NBA Finals. I know that here in Texas, probably not a lot of people are happy with that. And the city in New York definitely did all the things that make people rightfully hate it. The ridiculous destroying of a city after your team wins a championship, which happens all over the place. It's not a unique to New York thing, although maybe the scale might have been unique to New York. They did a lot of really terrible stuff. But I remember living in Chicago, not exactly a better place, run by a whole bunch of Democrats. And when the Cubs won the World Series, I was living in Wrigleyville, which is where the Cubs play baseball, for anyone that doesn't know. And they destroyed it. The very next day when you're walking around, like, there was just broken windows and crazy stuff all over the place, and somebody broke into a Subway, the restaurant, not the, you know, L, not the transit thing, and they just had thrown cheese everywhere. That's a real thing that happened, and I didn't take a picture of it. And I laugh right now because of the stupidity and, like, ridiculousness of it, but it was, I don't know who did that, but someone broke into the Subway, took all the food items out, and just threw them around. I don't know why that's how you celebrate teams winning things. It's not a good look for any of the cities that do it. And New York lived up to that horrible kind of expectation by doing terrible things. But the Knicks did win. Jalen Brunson, probably one of the best Knicks of all time now. Right up there on the Mount Rushmore, of course, of Knick players. The Carolina Hurricane also won the Stanley Cup. That happened literally, I think, just last night. That was a big deal, too, in the world of sports. And then Jimmy X, I know I previewed it, and then we played it a whole second time. So I'm not going to do too much soccer with you on the show. But the United States won 4-1 in their first round match within the first three games that matches that they'll play in their round of World Cup. And then somebody will move on. Actually, multiple teams will move on from each group. Here is how one of the goals sounded. I think this is actually the first goal, which was an own goal, where Paraguay actually scored on themselves, kind of. But I just like goal scores or the announcing of goals, so we'll play a little bit of this.
3: Los Angeles Stadium, the United States 4, Paraguay 1. It is as close to a perfect beginning as any of us could have possibly imagined.
2: They laced together, actually, the first goal and then the last call of the game. And the cool thing, and I think the reason that this audio is going viral, is the ridiculous sound of the fans. For everybody that was in that stadium for that match, for that soccer game, which they call a match for some dumb reason. It seemed like it was very, very exciting. Does the U.S. have a legitimate chance of winning the World Cup? If you ask Vegas, they say no. Vegas still only gives the U.S. like a 1% chance to win, but it's not zero. It's not nothing, as Jimmy X and I think others would say. And I think it would be a kind of cool if it happened right now. Now, I'll just say this before I move on to other silly stuff. If the United States soccer team, the men's soccer team, is to do uniquely well in the World Cup, while the World Cup is being hosted in our country, I think it would do a tremendous amount of good for the totality of our country as far as bringing us together, hopefully bringing us together if people paid enough attention to this, as something that we can all cheer for. And I think we sorely need that right now. I actually saw a lot of people talk about that in response to the UFC 250 event that happened at the White House. If people could just come together and enjoy a thing, and enjoy the pageantry of the United States and the celebration of our military, which was a inherent part of that event, then there would be so much more good going on, so much more capability. Like, we have to get back to a place where people think that, by and large, other Americans aren't horrible, terrible people. We have to get back to a place where that's real, where you think that we're all good, and the way to do that is to also think that our country is good. That it's not inherently bad, but it's actually a good place to live and a good place to be. And I think potentially a sporting event could help do that. A lot of other things, I think, need to help do that. Some of the crazy things that people say in the world of politics is why we're so separated. I'm not going to kumbaya and pretend that that stuff isn't the reason that people are so divided. The insane things that people say out loud that they think are political stuff become ridiculous, like, you know, men should be allowed to play in women's sports. That's insane, and it should be called out as insane. But I'm just kind of hoping that the United States does well and that people start to pay attention at some point, because I do think that, and you know what? I'll actually go a step further. And I usually like for this to be a more fun segment and not serious, and I guess I can't help it if this is winding up being more serious than I intend it to be. If it doesn't unite us, and it's not just because of apathy. If people don't pay attention, that is what it is. Soccer is not a terribly fun sport. Even after a 4-1 game, a 4-1 match, it still wasn't more exciting than the sports that we're more used to here in this country. The NFL, the NBA, MLB, they're all more fun than soccer to me. I'm not converted into a soccer fan yet. But I'll say that if it's not apathy, but it's people actually being unwilling to support the United States, maybe it will scream, why? We're so divided. Maybe if people can't come across to the side of, you know what, things aren't so bad, this is a fun thing for us to all cheer for together. If we can't be united like we were over a hockey team in 1980, if the U.S. team is to do well, then it might say something about the people who hate the country more so than the people who are willing to say that they like it or, in fact, love it. All right. A couple other quick things. Just sillier stuff. Quick four-ish topics. A new survey said that 72% of Gen Zers, that would be people 29 years and younger, said they are still financially dependent on their parents. That's not terribly surprising. 72% of young people, though, said without their parents, they're screwed. 33% of Gen Xers admit that they are still dependent on their folks to some degree. That would be people 45 to 61. I thought that was the most surprising out of all the stats on here, that 33% of Gen Xers say that they, I think it was actually family. I don't know if it was specific to mother and father, but family members for support. And a third of people in that generation said yes. As I said, it's 72% of Gen Zers, 53% of millennials say that they depend on their parents for something. And actually, the data seemed to think that that was also surprising. And I wonder what the definition of depend is exactly. Because most people who are asked are like, could you afford everything in your life if not for some assistance from somebody? And a lot of people said no. Again, half of millennials said no to this. But I wonder what that means. Like, specifically, are you getting assistance with, say, paying the rent in your or the mortgage in your home? Are you getting assistance with buying food? Or is there some other thing that's going on in your life where someone might be helping you? I do think that's more interesting than not as far as the survey goes. And I do love that I know people that call the people who answer surveys survey people, which usually means that they're not the same as the rest of us, meaning these surveys are always flawed. They're always screwed. But a whole lot of people seem to be going viral with the idea that 33% of Gen Xers still need help from family in order to get by. And I don't know exactly to what degree that means. But as I said, I'm just kind of passing it on. And then finally, one last thing. And I love this, and you should love this. That's the whole point of this topic. Staying optimistic in life might lower your risk for dementia. Being married, actually, according to Dr. Mobley in his show earlier today, might help you not get cancer. Married people apparently have lower rates of cancer than people who are single later in life. I thought that was surprising. But also this, just generally being optimistic. A Harvard study found that people that said they had a positive outlook, 15% lower risk of developing dementia during their life. It's not just that positivity, it's also social interaction. A lot of people who have a positive outlook might have people that they consider, you know, a larger group of a social circle of friends. But for those reasons, the ability to practice interaction and whatnot via social events, that all helps. It lowers levels of depression. Health conditions are rarer for people that say they have a positive outlook. So I just really like that, that if you feel good or if you feel happy about the world around you, the people you know that are in it, that there's a likelihood that you are, in fact, a healthier person as well, which is very cool. That doesn't mean that everybody who's an overwhelmingly positive person is healthy. Actually, I guess I'll close on that note. Gary Elliott was a tremendously positive person all the time, anytime I interacted with him, which is one of the biggest reasons we will miss him here at KSEV. But it doesn't hurt to be positive, apparently, as far as your mental and physical health goes. All right, that's it. That's the whole show. Today was more of a rant show. I have a whole bunch of audio that I did not play that I promised to play tomorrow. And hopefully at some point toward the tail end of this week, we can have an honest discussion about what's actually in the agreement between the U.S. and Iran. See you guys tomorrow. Have a great day, everybody. Greg Collins Show, KSEV, KGBC, The Voice of Texas.
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5: News this hour from Town Hall. I'm Keith Peters in Washington. With a deal to reopen the Strait of Hormuz, how long before fuel prices come down?
6: Questions remain about when a fifth of the world's crude oil will start flowing again.
7: We've been in this situation before where there's a deal that may be imminent, but then it falls apart.
6: Gas Buddy analyst Patrick DeHaan.
7: It's still too early to say the coast is clear.
6: Bryce Borton was at the gas pump in Columbus, Ohio, where price drops in the oil market have yet to reach consumers.
8: It's definitely hitting the pocketbook, and it's obviously hitting, you know, the price of groceries and everything else as well.
6: Oil producers that throttled back will need time, and Lloyd's analyst Richard Mead says the shipping sector is not rushing back to the Strait of Hormuz. Capital Economics estimates that by September, energy flows will reach 80% of pre-war levels. I'm Jennifer King.
4: Meanwhile, Israel's defense minister says Israel won't withdraw from land seized in Lebanon, Syria, and Gaza.
8: In the first official Israeli comments after the announcement of the interim deal, Defense Minister Israel Katz says the army won't withdraw from land seized in Lebanon, potentially challenging an element of the deal that Iran and the U.S. reached hours earlier. And, Katz says, Israel plans to stay indefinitely in lands it holds in Lebanon, as well as in Syria and the Gaza Strip. Iran has tied the interim deal over the war to halting Israel's attacks on Hezbollah in Lebanon. Katz also threatened that if Iran attacks Israel over strikes in Lebanon, Israel will strike Iran with great force. I'm Charles Delevesma.
4: Eight people aboard a B-52 bomber that crashed shortly after takeoff at a military base in Southern California's Mojave Desert are believed to be dead. The aircraft went down at Edwards Air Force Base north of Los Angeles. On Wall Street, the Dow by 468, the S&P advanced 122. More at townhall.com.
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4: A group of cybersecurity executives and experts is asking the Trump administration to lift its directive preventing the use of Anthropic's latest artificial intelligence models by foreign nationals. Bob Agnew reports.
10: In a letter, more than 100 cybersecurity experts and company leaders asked the government to lift the export control directives, noting that the restrictions could do more to help U.S. adversaries than to hurt them. Anthropic said Friday it had taken its latest artificial intelligence models, known as Fable 5 and Mythos 5, offline to comply. The